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5: From ABC News, I'm Wayne Cabot. Fresh violations of the ceasefire are not helping oil prices, with both Iran and the U.S. trading fire with each other, and Iran hitting Gulf allies Bahrain and Kuwait. Oil is trading around 1% higher. Gas Buddy says gasoline prices have dropped 60 cents in the last month, but are still up 85 cents a gallon since President Trump and Israel went to war with Iran.
6: That memorandum of understanding Trump signed with Iran just over a week ago is already fraying. Under that agreement, Iran promised to reopen the strait. Instead, it's been trying to control it, warning ships they could be in danger if they pass the strait without the country's permission.
5: ABC's Selena Wang, a U.S. official, says Iran's weekend attacks on American locations failed, that all the drones and missiles were shot down, intercepted, or failed to reach their targets. Israel has resumed attacking southern Lebanon, and Pakistan carried out a ground operation along the Afghan border, killing 29 people that it calls militants. ABC's Melissa Adan is in Utah, where fires are now claiming lives.
7: The all-out effort to contain multiple wildfires burning across the West, now turning deadly. Three firefighters were killed, two others hurt, battling a fire at the Utah-Colorado border.
5: Six of the seven big fires still burning are listed at 0% containment. Drought and record low snowpack helping fuel the flames. Utah's governor limiting fireworks for the 4th. In Venezuela, dogs are sniffing out humans buried alive in the earthquakes, some being rescued alive 4 days later. ABC's Marcus Moore.
8: U.S. teams bringing highly trained urban search and rescue dogs. Their unique senses piercing the rubble and helping to find those trapped underneath. Researchers estimate nearly 60,000 buildings were damaged or destroyed. The death toll remains at more than 1,400 people.
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5: France reports around 1,000 additional deaths during last week's heat wave. In Germany, Berlin police used water cannon to cool down the crowds. The World Health Organization says Europe is the fastest warming continent and needs to do something more to protect people. Record-breaking heat expected here this week, reports ABC meteorologist Leslie Lopez.
11: Many states, millions of people under this dangerous heat wave. This is going to be a long, protracted event. We're looking at 103 degrees out towards Chicago as a heat index. Also out towards Nashville, 102, getting into Detroit, 97. That's all moving out towards the east to areas like New York, 103 by Wednesday, 106 by Thursday.
5: Yeah, but get this, a freeze warning. Yes, for below 32 across northeast Nevada. Can a democratic socialist message win nationally? New York City Mayor Zoran Mamdani tells ABC News yes.
12: And what these candidates offer is a vision that extends beyond the midterms. It extends beyond 2028. It speaks to what makes so many of us proud to be Democrats. It speaks to a vision that goes back to a New Deal understanding of what working people deserve. And I'll tell you that for too long, that kind of politics, you can only find it in history books, and we need to bring it back to the present day.
5: On the question of Israel,

0: Well, as a Jewish state, he said that any state that privileges one religion over the other is one I can't tell you I support, whether it's Israel or Saudi Arabia or anywhere else. World Cup knockout round, SoFi Stadium, Canada, over South Africa. Wayne Cabot, ABC News.
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7: 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Now, Edward battled 9/11-related cancer for more than 3 years, sadly leaving behind his loving wife, Kimberly, and their 5 children. 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

Lows level off around 74 tonight under partly cloudy skies with a chance of thunderstorms. Winds out of the southeast, 10 to 15 miles per hour. Highs level off around 94 tomorrow, mainly sunny skies. Lows dip down to about 73 tomorrow night, chance of thunderstorms. From the Weatherology Weather Center, I'm meteorologist Paul Frombly.

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6: So the president drawing a very, very straight line in the sand and taking on some Republicans in the U.S. Senate. And what he is saying is crystal clear. He says he will not sign the FISA bill unless the SAVE Act gets done. The SAVE Act, voter integrity, proof of citizenship, voter ID. I mean, basic fundamental integrity measures that everybody should want because it brings integrity to the process so people have confidence in the results. Apparently, there's a new Netflix film out and Hillary Clinton's still whining about losing in 2016 and talking about what an abomination the Electoral College is. Here is the president saying he won't sign FISA unless the SAVE Act gets done. Listen.
7: It's not a lot. The SAVE America Act. And that can be passed any way they want to pass it, but I'm not going to sign FISA unless it's done. And this was like a rush act. And it was a rush act by the Democrats.
8: A leader, that's what being as a leader about. Look, we have to be able to get proof of citizenship when you vote. Otherwise, we don't have elections. We have to be able to get voter ID. So John is a leader, and hopefully he can get the votes.
6: All right, joining us now, Utah Senator Mike Lee, Senator Tommy Tuberville of Alabama. Guys, welcome back, both of you. Senator Lee, let's start with you. I have been frustrated many times throughout this process. Right. To me, it's a no-brainer. I don't know why we can't get that number.
9: Yes, this is frustrating to many, Sean, including me, including many throughout our country who want and expect for us to do something to fix the problem, to make it easy to vote and hard to cheat. Existing law makes it far too easy for people to break the law. That's why we need the Save America Act, which is very simple. It makes it easy to vote and hard to cheat. Specifically, it would require proof of citizenship to register to vote and photo ID to vote in federal elections. Because right now, if you register to vote, as most people do, at a DMV and a form supplied by the federal motor voter law, all you have to do is check a box and sign your name saying, yeah, I'm a U.S. citizen. I'm otherwise entitled legally to vote. And the states are prohibited from doing any follow-up work, even if they have reasons to suspect you might not be a U.S. citizen. That's a problem. That's why we need this law to pass. The American people overwhelmingly support it. I mean, it's hard to find something that unites this many people. We're talking about roughly 3 out of every 4 Americans, Democrat or Republican, who supports it. It's much higher than that among Republican voters, but it nets out to about 3 out of every 4 voters. In this circumstance, it shouldn't be enough for us to just say, well, we don't currently have 60 votes. Yes, we're 10 votes shy of the 60-vote cloture standard, but there are other ways to work through a filibuster, including by debating a bill and making clear that you're going to continue debating it until it has the votes to pass. That was used in the past to pass laws like the Civil Rights Act, and it could be used again. You can't do this every time because it's very time-consuming. But we could and should, in my view, do it here.
6: What is the leadership in the Senate telling you why they won't do that?
9: Well, their assessment is we just don't have the votes. They're correct in that we don't yet have the votes to achieve cloture, but we do have simple...
6: But wait a minute. You mentioned the Civil Rights Act and the Voting Rights Act. How long were those votes kept open before they finally got the votes?
9: In the case of the Civil Rights Act of 1964, it was about 7 weeks that they kept it on the floor of the Senate. It came over from the House of Representatives in March of 1964. They were 30 votes shy of cloture, 30-0. We are 10 votes shy of cloture. And what they did is they made clear, we're going to debate this week in and week out. They made them work through weekends in most circumstances during that time period. And if you want to filibuster this, you're going to have to hold the floor and speak.

0: And what happened was the bill continued to get more popular. Those who were obstructing it through their filibuster were becoming less popular. So eventually, what did they do? They negotiated an exit ramp by negotiating some face-saving amendments and some more substantive amendments that allowed them to vote for it, and the thing passed. But had then Senate Majority Leader Mike Mansfield of Montana, had he not been willing to do the courageous thing and bring this up, showing legislative courage to say, we're going to debate this until it's done, it would never have happened. And that's the kind of, you know, somewhat unusual, but aggressive and necessary posture that I've been advocating for here.
1: Senator Tuberville, let's get your take on this. Where do you see this, and do you have more hope than I've been having?
2: Thanks for having me on, Sean. I don't think we have a lot of hope other than we've got one guy coming over to March. I think I call it the day of reckoning. President Trump's coming to talk to the Senate caucus, and I hope everybody's there. And I hope the ones that are not voting for this will stand up and give him a reason why. And we're having huge problems, even in the South. I know people back in Alabama ask me every day that I go in to the state to campaign or whatever. They ask me, Coach, is my vote going to count? People never asked that before. But after the 2020 election, after now we've known we've lost 6 to 12 states, blue states, that will always be Democrat unless we change the voting rules, we have a huge problem. And so President Trump's got a problem. He says now he won't pass FISA unless it's, or sign it, unless the Save America Act is on there. And we have this Senate, the House that has 22 members says, we're not voting for anything unless y'all pass the Save America Act. So we're looking down the barrel of a gun here, and we're looking at the future of our country. And Mike, Senator Lee has got the idea. Probably the only way we could do this is to go debate this, what they used to do. But for some reason, we can't get them to put it on the floor. And I'd be willing to go out there and stay with him weeks and weeks and weeks, because this is the one bill that can save our country. Because we have to have fair voting, because right now we know we don't in at least a dozen states in the country.
1: How ironic, Senator Lee, that there's, I think it's on Netflix, that Hillary is complaining. First of all, she's whining about the Electoral College, but she has bitterly complained about her election loss, never has gotten over that Donald Trump beat her in 2016. So it's ironic that she's out there criticizing our electoral system. Both Republicans and Democrats have questioned integrity in our election system. Both have complained bitterly, Republicans and Democrats. Stacey Abrams comes to mind. We know of many instances. So my question is, if all we're asking for here is proof of citizenship, voter ID, signature verification, chain of custody controls, and limited mail-in voting, which I think we should have. You make exceptions for the infirmed, for the elderly, for the military. But the minute that those ballots hit the precinct, I think they should be under camera the whole time. Updated voter rolls, partisan observers from any party that's on the ballot watching the voting all day and then the vote counting all night. I prefer paper ballots. I think there's a reason a lot of European countries went back to paper ballots. I think we should do the same. Why would anybody be against that? Because at the end of the day, both Republicans and Democrats would then believe in the integrity of the system and then have confidence in the results. And win or lose, it's going to be very straightforward and there's not going to be a lot of conflict after.
0: No, I agree with you completely, Sean. Look, the point is these are common sense measures that most Americans look at and say, yeah, that should already be the law. We should have that. And it's particularly clear with regard to the House passed version of the Save America Act. The actual Save America Act itself is very simple. It covers just two elements, proof of citizenship and voter ID in order to vote. That's the one that has simple majority support within the Senate. We need to do that. And as far as the reasons why someone could be against that very simple piece of legislation that passed the House of Representatives multiple times and that has simple majority support in the Senate, there is no legitimate reason to oppose it. I have, having authored this bill and having fielded questions on this for many months intensively this year and for the last 2 years leading up to it, I can tell you I've never encountered a legitimate argument against it. So those arguments against the bill on the merits, really, I think, amount to advocacy for the status quo.

0: status quo, and we know that the status quo leaves us untenably vulnerable to manipulation, to voter fraud. Hillary Clinton, of all people, should be clamoring for this if she, in fact, believes that the 2016 election was somehow tampered with, a view that I do not share, but she talked incessantly for years about foreign election interference in connection with that. You know where foreign election interference is at its high point in America right now? With this, with the ability to send swarms of people into this country who have no business voting because they're not U.S. citizens. Some of them are illegal aliens. Some of them are non-citizens. Either way, it's illegal for them to vote in federal elections, but we've made it way too easy. That's foreign interference with U.S. elections, and we should not tolerate it.
1: Tommy Tuberville, Senator, answer this question. How does the state of California justify mailing a ballot to everybody that lives in that state, knowing a pretty significant portion of that population is not in the country legally?
2: John, California, it's in their DNA now to lie, cheat, and steal. There's no doubt about that. And there's, as I said earlier, there's probably 10 to 12 states that have the same mantra. So that's the reason we need this. We need to get into the election process. Now, I will tell you this. I've heard, and Senator Lee will tell you this, we hear this from some of our senator colleagues in the Republican side, that they do not want the federal government to get involved in state elections. The problem is our country is not the same as it was 10, 15 years ago, because the crazies have taken over and they break rules and they know it's against the law, but they know they're not going to go to jail. And so that's the reason that we need to get involved now. Now, I'm totally against federal government in anything. Look, we ruin the healthcare system. We ruin all kinds of things that we get involved in. But this is something, if we don't get involved in it, we're going to lose any kind of control that we have, and the future of this country is at stake.
1: What is the leadership telling you? What is John Thune telling you? I'm sure Senator Lee, you've spoken to him.
0: Of course. On more occasions than I can possibly count over the last many, many months, I have. Now, I'll tell you what he has said publicly and privately, which is, you know, this is great. I support it. I'm a co-sponsor of it, and all that's true. But then he says, but we don't have the votes. Now, not having the votes is a little bit different than saying we don't have enough votes at the moment for cloture. The fact that we are not yet there with regard to the cloture vote doesn't mean that there aren't other ways we could break through the filibuster. It doesn't mean that there's not a legitimate reason to get on the bill and to try to debate it, subject it to amendments and floor discussion and, you know, the prolonged debate, like with the bill that I described earlier in this interview, Sean, does have a way of focusing the attention of voters and focusing the attention of individual senators. And sometimes what seems like an easy no vote or an easy signal to send in advance of a cloture vote, I will oppose cloture on that bill. Sometimes that turns out not to be so insurmountable after all, when they realize they're going to have to sustain that debate for many weeks, taking a position that is untenable, taking a position that's increasingly unpopular with the American people, saying, in essence, I don't care if we've made it too easy to cheat in our elections. I'm not allowing this reasonable reform. That's why I think this merits the unusual step. Normally, when we see there are not 60 votes, that is in many instances a deterrent from taking something up, or at least on a prolonged basis. This is an unusual circumstance where we need to have prolonged debate. That's the only way that we'll have a shot here, and that's what we're calling for.
1: Well, the president addressed it today when he was in Pennsylvania, addressing John Thune, saying we don't have the votes for the Save America Act. And the president said, be a leader and get them. That's what being a leader is about. We have to get proof of citizenship. Otherwise, we don't have elections. We have to get voter ID. John is a leader. Hopefully, he can get the votes. We have to pass it. Coach, you want to respond to that?
2: Well, I've said this all along, that, you know, there should be pressure put on people for certain situations, and this is one of them. And if you want to be a leader, fine. But once you're a leader, you also got to lead. You got to take the bull by the horns, and you got to do what's for the American people. And the thing that I see in most of the states that we represent as Republicans, conservative Republicans, they want the Save America Act passed. Even some of the ones that some of the senators voted against,

0: their state voted for President Trump. And so there needs to be people that pressure needs to be put on. I don't know whether it will help in the long run. You know, we barely passed the big, beautiful bill at 4 a.m, finally getting one more senator to vote on as you get to 51. We had people vote against that. And so this is going to be hard to get done. But again, it all goes back to leadership. You know, don't ask for what you don't want at the end of the day.
1: By the way, Coach, I think this is probably part of the reason, the bureaucracy, that you'd rather be governor. I'm just guessing. But I appreciate both of you. Coach Tommy Tuberville, thank you. Mike Lee, thank you. I wish I had more time, guys. Keep up the good work. Keep us updated on this.
2: Bad for America. CBS TV, and it's the news like nobody else. 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
1: 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And here's what he said.
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0: 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And stay tuned for more right after the latest news. All right, everybody cares about health, wellness, fitness, nutrition. 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
3: Everybody loves a winner. 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And you can hear stories like these every day on the Success Journal. 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
2: From ABC News, I'm Wayne Cabot. A top Trump official tells ABC News that the U.S. and Iran have now agreed to stop their attacks and allow vessels to move freely through the Strait of Hormuz. As behind-the-scenes talks continue, ABC's Selena Wang says publicly the talk has been tough.
3: Trump issuing a warning saying there may come a point when we are no longer able to be reasonable and will be forced to militarily complete the job that we very successfully started. Both sides signing that memorandum of understanding just over a week ago, but new questions tonight about how long it could last. Under that deal, Iran promised to reopen the strait. Instead, it's trying to control it. Iran's foreign minister now claiming Iran alone manages the strait, warning against any interference.
2: Oil prices pushing higher again. Gas prices now average $3.78 nationally as people set out for the July 4th week. From what ABC's Andrew Dimbert is hearing, the price of gas won't be enough to cancel road trips, and the price of plane tickets won't stop people from flying.
4: The TSA is expecting to screen about 18.7 million passengers between Tuesday and July 6th, with Thursday, July 2nd, projected to be the busiest day as more than 3 million people take to the air. AAA says a record 72.2 million Americans will travel at least 50 miles from home over the holiday, surpassing last year's record.
2: A pair of legs covered in dust were unearthed by earthquake rescue teams from Virginia, France, and Venezuela. Teams gently carrying the man from the structure where he'd been trapped for 4 days, his body slack, but still gripping his phone. Then came his young son, pulled shirtless and almost unresponsive, the teams bursting out into applause as hopes of finding survivors is dimming, the death toll climbing to 1,450. Dangerously high temperatures this week from the Midwest to the Gulf Coast to the Northeast. 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
2: Tragedy as wildfires burn across the West. ABC's Melissa Adun is in Utah.
8: Three firefighters were killed, two others hurt, battling a fire at the Utah-Colorado border. Officials say they were trapped by the fire with no escape. First responders honoring them with the procession in Grand Junction, Colorado.
2: Comedian Bill Maher being awarded the Mark Twain Prize for American Humor tonight at the Kennedy Center, with President Trump not in attendance. A tarp covers where Trump's name was removed. Supergirl wasn't super enough to leap to the top of the box office this weekend.
9: Let's play!
10: Toy Story 5 picked up another $70 million in its second weekend, topping the box office after making the strongest debut of the year last weekend.
11: This does not look like this is gonna end well.
10: Supergirl was this weekend's big new release, but only managed to collect $38 million, below what Warner Brothers had been projecting.
12: I wish Nikki Freeman loved me more than anyone in the entire world.
10: And the low-budget horror hit Obsession took in just under $10 million 7 weeks into its run. Mike Dubusky, ABC News.
2: Canada advances in the knockout round at the World Cup, beating South Africa 1-0 today at SoFi Stadium in Los Angeles. Wimbledon begins tomorrow with Serena Williams making her singles return, but with some players limiting media appearances, accusing the All England Club of being too stingy with the prize money. I'm Wayne Cabot, ABC News.
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16: Lows level off around 74 tonight under partly cloudy skies with a chance of thunderstorms. Winds out of the southeast, 10 to 15 miles per hour. Highs level off around 94 tomorrow, mainly sunny skies. Lows dip down to about 73 tomorrow night, chance of thunderstorms. From the Weatherology Weather Center, I'm meteorologist Paul Trombley.

0: pick it up. And he tells this entire story about how ever since President Trump has taken office, there has been the use and abuse and corruption and weaponization of the Department of Justice and, sadly, all these judicial groups, all of these lawsuits. Anytime Donald Trump tries to do anything, they take him straight to court. It doesn't matter that he'll lose the first time, the second time, the third time, win on the fourth turn. And if nothing else, they're just obstructionists preventing the president, a duly elected president, from doing the job that he was hired to do. So fast forward a little bit. That's where David Horowitz's Freedom Center developed a judicial accountability project. The idea is to break the stalemate, restore a framework of constitutional government, and they're on a mission to stop judicial activism and get the wheels of justice moving again. I don't know how you do it when you get liberal presidents. They put in judicial activists because they know what they can't get done at the ballot box or legislatively. They will use activist judges to do their work for them. Anyway, this all emerged out of a conversation with our old friend Louis Gohmert, who's going to join us also. And like a lot of important exchanges, you know, this happened on the sidelines. What does the Constitution say about judges who had once served as a state judge himself? The judges shall hold their offices during good behavior. Is there anything that can be done? Anyway, joining us, CEO of the David Horowitz Freedom Center, former with us, and that's Daniel Greenfield, also Congressman Louis Gohmert. Louis Gohmert, how long has it been, sir?
1: It's been too long. It's great to be talking to you, Sean. Thank you.
0: Do you miss Congress?
1: Only when I want to yell at people that are messing up the country.
0: Which means every minute of every day.
1: Quite a bit. Absolutely. Yeah.
0: Daniel, let's start with you. Tell us how the origins of this, and is this really something that can be accomplished and achieved?
2: Well, the judicial branch was supposed to be the weakest of the three branches of government. It's now the strongest because any one of 677 judges can override the president. And we get this headline every single week. Federal judge blocks President Trump on this. Federal judge blocks President Trump on that. And it's really the fault of Congress. Congress is supposed to have oversight over the judiciary, not just, you know, when you have the Senate doing its advise and consent thing with nominees. It's supposed to continue that. Right now you have judicial abuses happening on a constant basis, including straight up criminal behavior. I mean, everybody's heard the story about Judge Eleanor Ross, who was having sex in her chambers with a police official, and the judicial disciplinary system gave her a private reprimand in the file. So we have all sorts of abuses happening. The judiciary is failing to conduct discipline. That means it's the job of Congress to step in and actually discipline judges.
0: Well, I mean, we can't even get Republicans to agree on the SAVE Act, which would be proof of citizenship and voter ID. You know, Louis Gohmert, you worked in that bureaucratic institution. You know, it's like moving a glacier, for crying out loud. And there's not exactly men and women in either party. There's plenty that don't have any moral conviction, won't take any stands. They just care about the next election campaign.
1: Well, you're right about that. But the beauty of what we're proposing, this doesn't require the Senate. In fact, we talked to Ted Cruz and Senator Grassley, among others. The Senate actually tried to get in Boasberg and another judge and invited them. They wanted to question them. They said, no, we're not coming. And I said, well, couldn't you subpoena them? And Senator Grassley said, it takes 60 votes from the Senate floor to do that. And he said, what does it take in the House? And I said, no, it only takes a majority of the Judiciary Committee to do that. He said, it's going to have to be the House. And that's all it takes, Sean. It takes a majority of the Judiciary Committee, issue the subpoena, force these judges to come in and testify, and ask them about their bad behavior, because it is atrocious. Some of these things, they're violating the law, and they're certainly violating ethical standards, and that will require a majority of the Judiciary Committee. And that won't happen until people light up the phones, light up the emails, and say, look, you've got a majority of the House, you've got a majority of the Judiciary Committee, subpoena these judges. And we have got people that will do that, but people have got to be heard.

0: There's no Congress meeting in August or in October, and it's got to be done now to rein these people in. But that's the only way it's going to happen, is to call them in, get them under oath, get them on the hot seat, and just tear into them.
1: Okay, why does the cynic in me, and maybe, Daniel, you can answer this question, not think that Republicans will ever do that?
2: Well, bottom line is you actually have to create pressure, so that's why we launched the Judiciary Accountability Project. We assembled a database of judges and their abuses. And, I mean, there's outrageous stuff here, like Jeffrey Epstein's lawyer, who went on to be the judge that signed off on the Mar-a-Lago search warrant. You have to bring some of these people in, actually create a scene, create something that will mobilize pressure on Congress to actually act. That's why we're talking about bringing some of these judges in, creating that kind of awareness.
1: Who would have the authority to subpoena them?
0: The Judiciary Committee would be the prime candidate. Now, Jamie Comer, you know, he's a good friend of yours and mine, and Jamie said, hey, if the Judiciary Committee doesn't want to do it, I sure would love to subpoena them. But it should be Judiciary Committee first.
1: Well, that's Jim Jordan. Have you spoken to Jim?
0: And he had some concerns that if we subpoenaed the judges, that, gee, when the Democrats get in the majority next time, they may try to impeach Clarence Thomas and Alito and Kavanaugh. But
1: now they're talking about packing the courts, and then they're also talking about instilling an age limit to get rid of the conservatives on the court.
0: Right. But we got to do this now, because there's no choice. We have got to do this. And I think if we do this, that all of the things that President Trump's trying to do will get done, and it will ensure that the far left doesn't take over like they want to do.
1: You know, my biggest fear is if you can't get Republicans to rally around proof of citizenship for voting and rally around voter ID and take a stand, it just kind of takes the wind out of my lungs, Daniel, that I'd love to sit here and tell you I'm optimistic, but I'm not. I'm not going to lie to this audience.
2: No, there's no optimism. I took over from David Horowitz, was my mentor. He wasn't an optimist. He knew it was a really hard battle, and those are the kinds worth fighting. We don't think this is just going to happen magically, but if we don't push for it, then there's really no hope at all.
1: Well, are we going to live through, if Democrats get back in power, Louis Gohmert, you know, a novel legal theory that takes a legal NDA and turns it into this 34 felony count with no jurisdiction and a venue that is hostile to Donald Trump and convicts him on all 34 counts, which was insane?
0: Yeah, I don't know that we do live through that again. And that's why that's the beauty of this, though. It only takes a majority of the Judiciary Committee to call these people in, to rein them in, and you get them under oath, and if they lie under oath, those kind of things, that's the beauty of this. It's just a majority of the Judiciary Committee. It doesn't take the senators, and if it's bad enough, then it takes a majority of the Judiciary Committee to move forward with impeachment. So that's not a big ask, Sean. That's the beauty of this. It's why people ought to be optimistic about it. And so it's just one step at a time. But this is a big step in reining them in. And I think it would help get the things we need reined in and accomplished before the November election.
1: I appreciate both of you. Louis Gohmert, we miss you, my friend. Also, Daniel Greenfield, thank you, sir. I have Linda's favorite story coming up in a minute. Then we'll get to your calls, 800-941-SEAN this Friday as we continue.
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0: Linda, when I was going through my massive pile of information today, I thought of you. Tulsi Gabbard, her last day as Director of National Intelligence. Oh, what did she release? Anthony Fauci, your pal, your friend, the guy you love so much. Everything, by the way, we exposed on this program. All of the emails that were going on in late December, just before COVID, the full knowledge, the panic phone calls late into the night and text messages, is they knew from the very beginning Fauci himself gave millions of dollars to fund the Wuhan lab research. Again, Eco Health Alliance, money that originally came from his department. And now all of a sudden, all these years later, no chance of accountability because of a pardon. Now we find out. How sad.
1: It's not just sad. It's a cover up. There's too many people that got in bed and got a payoff. And I think if we actually started to do the research we're supposed to do, we would get accountability. Now, I know

0: that he got a pardon from Joe Biden's auto pen, and he wasn't going to be able to be held accountable in the way we wanted him to. But the civil suits are still there, and we can still fry his ass and take him down for everything that he did. So many people died alone, weren't able to see their loved ones, weren't able to say goodbye. And that's on his head. It's not ours. And he let his number two take the fall as well. Everybody's taken a fall but Fauci. And since he's so short, it shouldn't be that hard of a fall for him. We should knock him over pretty easy, in my humble opinion.
1: One of the biggest scandals ever in this country's history. And nobody wanted to hear it. The people that came under fire were people like us and the doctors on the front line that were offering hope, lifelines, suggestions that ended up being proven scientifically effective. Everything from HCQ, there's been so many studies that show taken early, hydroxychloroquine would mitigate symptoms if you took it. We had Dr. Fareed was on this program. We had Dr. Oz on this program. How many other doctors did we have on this program?
0: Dr. Brian Tyson. But remember what happened to Fareed and Tyson.
1: Robert Malone, who created the technology.
0: They had to fight for their licenses, Sean. They took them to court. They wanted to completely rip them of their medical license because they wanted to find an alternative to save lives. Since when is it a bad thing to try to save lives? Did everybody else skip the Hippocratic Oath? Is that the problem in today's America?
1: I don't think that, look, there's been a lot of times this show has been attacked and people want it canceled and boycotting and, you know, doing everything they can do to silence me. I don't think there was ever any more pressure being brought to bear on me and this show. You know, you lived it with me, for me to tell people how to handle COVID. And then they were demanding that I release my personal status as it comes to COVID, which, by the way, I wouldn't have had a problem ever doing until they started demanding that I do it. Then I had a problem,
0: yeah, and
1: I wouldn't do it.
0: Yeah, because they were lunatics. They were COVID-19 jab sycophants. They were all nuts. Nobody wanted to look at science. Nobody wanted to look at research. The second you said, where did you get your sample? Who did you test it on? Oh, by the way, this didn't go through the FDA because you had an EUA. That it was all one of these things that you had to have a conversation about facts, and they wouldn't let it happen.
1: The very guy, Robert Malone, who invented the technology to even allow for the creation of the mRNA vaccine, said it's not finished. It's not ready. However, if you're older, this disease is impacting older people. It should not be for children. Children didn't need to be masked up. They didn't need to be taken out of school.
0: Sean, I got news for you. I still see people with those stupid masks on riding in their cars alone. You know what? You need a room with padding, bro. Like, we're done. Come on.
1: All right, let me tell you something. You want to open your business? Great idea. And you're excited? You want to do it as quickly as possible? What do you find out? You need this insurance and then that insurance. 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

0: ABC News tonight. The skirmishes are over. Both the U.S. and Iran will stop firing at each other, and Iran will allow the safe flow of shipping through the Strait of Hormuz. The official says the technical talks are going to continue on all areas, but gave no details about the timing. Air conditioning and hydration will save lives this week as dangerously high temperatures from the Midwest to the Gulf Coast then move to the Northeast. Check out these predicted numbers. From ABC News meteorologist Leslie Lopez.
1: New York, 103 by Wednesday, 106 by Thursday. Even Washington, D.C. hitting 104 by Thursday as a heat index. And then we move out towards the west. Extreme risk of fire spread still remains for the Four Corners. We're looking at wind gusts of 50 miles per hour, single-digit humidities, and unfortunately very dry fuels in the area that could really contribute to the rapid fire spread. The good news is we're looking at some cooler temperatures, and so that will hopefully aid in the firefight.
0: But those fires continue at 0% containment, except for one fire, the Iron Fire, controlled enough so people can go back to their homes in Eureka, Mammoth, and Silver City in Utah. Three firefighters died on the Utah-Colorado border. The families of 50,000 people are waiting for word of their missing loved ones 4 days after two quakes in Venezuela. There is reason to stay hopeful. Several more rescues of people buried for all those days happened today, including a father and son found by crews from Virginia. ABC's Marcus Moore says the overall tally in Venezuela is very grim.
2: U.S. teams bringing highly trained urban search and rescue dogs. Their unique senses piercing the rubble and helping to find those trapped underneath. Researchers estimate nearly 60,000 buildings were damaged or destroyed. The death toll remains at more than 1,400 people.
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0: This 4th of July, the pain of filling up our tanks with prices 61 cents a gallon more than last year won't mean fewer cars on the road or fewer planes in the air.
4: The TSA is expecting to screen about 18.7 million passengers between Tuesday and July 6th, with Thursday, July 2nd, projected to be the busiest day as more than 3 million people take to the air. AAA says a record 72.2 million Americans will travel at least 50 miles from home over the holiday, surpassing last year's record.
0: ABC's Andrew Dimbert. Torrential rains triggering water rescues and swamping entire communities in Kentucky. Some counties getting record or near record rain. ABC's Morgan Norwood.
5: In Bullitt County, emergency crews going door to door, pulling residents from homes surrounded by rising floodwaters. Officials there are also monitoring damage to a small dam, warning that if it were to fail, more homes could flood. Governor Andy Beshear declaring a state of emergency after at least 4 people were killed.
0: Israel renewing its attacks on Lebanon and in the Gaza Strip, where a 13-year-old girl is among the 4 people reported killed. Ukraine is bringing the pain to Moscow after 5 punishing years of attacks from Russia. Vladimir Putin today acknowledging a fuel shortage because of drone strikes by Ukraine. Canada beat South Africa 1-0. Canada's first knockout match victory in the World Cup, advancing to face the Netherlands or Morocco on July 4th. Wayne Cabot, ABC News.
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Glad to have you joining the program today. You know, we've got rules of engagement, and you better follow these rules of engagement or we're going to come and get you. 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I'm on X, Instagram, Facebook, and they're all generally at Michael D. Brown. 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You'll figure out which one is me, and then go follow me there. And then finally, I'm doing a Substack now, and it's at heckofajob.com, heckofajob.com. In fact, that's going to be our first story today because it's something that I posted yesterday. So go subscribe. It doesn't cost anything. I may at some point let you make a contribution if you want to make a contribution, but I'm going to keep it free. 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So let's start with that because something happened this week. You know, my routine is pretty standard. You know, I get up pretty early every morning. I'm usually up between 5 and 5:30. And I do that simply because it's out of habit because I used to do a morning shift. So I was always in the studio by 6 a.m. and I really haven't changed much. But what I do is I generally turn on the local news primarily because I kind of want to see what the headlines are and what's the weather going to be. You know, what's the weather? So I turn on our local Fox affiliate. I think this was Thursday morning. And I'm not really paying much attention to it. I'm a drive-by listener, kind of like, you know, people are on radio. I was being a drive-by, you know, observer of whatever was on the television. And then this friend of mine, who is one of the local anchors, starts talking about there is a study out about the living wage. That caught my attention because every time I hear people on the left talk about the need for a living wage, I, you know, my economic brain goes into full gear, and I think you don't realize how stupid that is. So I kind of stop for a moment and I listen. He never tells me or never tells the audience what the study is or who the study is, but the headline goes something like this. A new study out shows that the living wage needs to be $22 an hour for people to be able to, you know, absorb the cost of living, blah, blah, blah, blah. And I thought, it was like a 30-second story, maybe 60 seconds at the most. So I was kind of irritated. I mean, I like this guy. Don't get me wrong. I like him. But that's what the editorial room had fed him, so that's what he's reading off the teleprompter. So I start digging because I want to find, where's a study that says $22 is the magical number that we need to do a living wage? Well, here's the number that's making the rounds, and I finally found the source. It's MIT, the Massachusetts Institute of Technology. It has been for some time now, but I think since back in 2003, it's 2003, they've been putting out something called the Living Wage Calculator. And I'm guessing that if my local Fox affiliate did this story, this is one of those things like pops up in my inbox all the time where somebody's pushing a particular subject, a particular story. And, you know, iHeart does it. Different PR companies do it. Everybody does it. And it lands in my inboxes. And I'm always deleting, deleting, deleting, unless they've got a really catchy subject line that catches my attention. Or if it's a matter that, or subject matter that interests me, then I might give it 5 seconds instead of a nanosecond. So yes, MIT has been putting out something called the Living Wage Calculator. And I bet there have been a lot of morning shows around the country that have been running with that story. Because if the local affiliate was doing it, then probably all the Fox affiliates were doing. Now, the framing of the story kind of went like this. Here's what it costs to live. Here's the wage that you need. And isn't it a shame that

Nobody's mandating this. Wow. I thought, well, we do mandate a minimum wage in many places, but are we really going to take the leap and now start saying that we need to mandate a living wage? Because the living wage that I would need, say in my little hometown in Oklahoma versus Denver, Colorado, that living wage is going to be entirely different. How are you going to mandate that? So let me be fair. The MIT tool is real. And it's serious work. Started back in 2003 by an economic geographer named Amy Glassmeyer, something like that, Glassmeyer. And it does something that I guess is somewhat useful. It adds up what a family actually spends. Now, I've already had a friend of mine email me about, well, are you talking about a family of four, a family of two, an individual, blah, blah. I'm just going to use, for the purposes of this, just a family. What a family actually spends on rent, food, childcare, healthcare, transportation, taxes. And then MIT tries to tell you what a, you know, what an hourly wage you would need to cover it without government help. Now, the gap it reveals is a real gap. Because in a lot of parts of this country, the legal minimum wage doesn't come close to what it costs to keep a roof over your head. That's not propaganda. That's just simply math. But let's stop there for a moment and just consider. Doesn't the conclusion write itself? Because mandate a living wage. Make the floor match the cost. The problem solved, right? That's kind of like the minimum wage. Why have you ever stopped and thought about why do we have a minimum wage? Now, when I was a teenager, back in the dark ages, I don't even remember what the minimum wage was. Maybe it was 90 cents, a buck 10. I don't know what it was. I don't care what it was. The minimum wage was designed so that anybody that's, you know, looking for a summer job or some college kid looking for some part-time work, it was just meant to try to prevent, you know, the abuse of, you know, teenage labor, child labor, you know, a college kid that's just looking for a part-time job during summer months or on the weekend or something, trying to keep, you know, companies from abusing that. So establishing some sort of minimum wage. But then it went from a wage for teenagers, a wage for part-time college students or just people first getting their first entry-level job, to now that's just, oh, we need a minimum wage to support a family of four. Well, that's insane, utterly insane. If you do that, which we'll get to the whole loop that this creates in just a moment, because if a minimum wage, let's say in Colorado is, let's just for purposes of round numbers, let's just say the minimum wage is $20. Well, if $20 is a minimum wage, why don't we just make it, and I've always said in Colorado, let's make it $52.80 because I'm sitting in Denver, the mile high city, 5,280 feet. So why don't we just pick a random number, $52.80? Because if $20 is good, $30 would be even better. And if a minimum wage, according to those on the left, according to the economic illiterates, if a minimum wage is really not going to cause inflation or anything else to go up, then let's make it a decent wage, $52.80 an hour. You and I know that would be insane. So if we just stop right there, that means that we have to do the same thing with the living wage, mandate it, and the problem solved. Actually, I don't think that's true at all. I don't think it solves the problem. I think it just starts the problem. Yeah, if you mandate a living wage, you've just started a problem that becomes self-sustaining that will never quit. And I'll explain that next. It's The Weekend with Michael Brown. Glad to have you with me. If you want to follow along and read the full analysis that I've done, it's at heckofajob.com. I'll be right back.

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He really wanted us to be taken care of if something happened to him. 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

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Glad to have you with me. Text line's always open, 33103, keyword Michael. Tell me anything, ask me anything. 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If you haven't signed up, go sign up. Doesn't cost you a thing. I haven't even put it in a tip jar yet. So it's never going to cost you a thing. It'll be only be a voluntary thing if you want to. But it all started because of a story that I heard on a local news program about the living wage. And it was one of those 30-second stories that, you know, a local news station will do about, oh, there's a study out about a living wage, and we need to do a living wage now. But they didn't give me any details, just that it was $22 an hour. And so I went digging because I know there's a problem behind the concept of the living wage. So I want you to ask yourself one question that show did not ask. Where does that living wage number come from? Where do you land on a living wage? And how do you standardize, if you're going to, because you think about minimum wage. I mean, Colorado can have a minimum wage, and then Denver could have a separate minimum wage, and then you could have a federal minimum wage. But how do you do a living wage? Because just Denver has a different cost of living than Colorado Springs or Pueblo, which is 100 miles south, or Craig, which is way up in the far northwest corner of the state, or Springfield, which is in the far south east corner of the state. All of these places and every place around the country has a different cost of living. So how do you mandate this? And ask that question, where does that living wage number come from? It doesn't get handed down from a mountain. It has to be built. It has to be built out of the local prices. Because the price that I pay for even the stupid Diet Coke that I buy when I come into the studio, that cost is different just within the Denver metropolitan area. At the McDonald's close to the studio, I pay like $1.69. And over by my house out in the burbs, it's like $1.39. Well, wait a minute. If a living wage is meant to cover prices of things that are necessities, and I'm not saying a Diet Coke's a necessity, you have to build it out of local prices. Rent, groceries, the cost of child care. So the number becomes a measurement of what things cost in your, let's just say, town.

or city, your community. Now watch what happens when you turn that measurement into a mandate. You order every employer in the state or in that community to pay that living wage. Okay, fine. But labor is a cost. And businesses don't eat costs. They pass them along. Every time the cost of something goes up, we went to dinner with some friends last night to a little Mexican place. And if his cost of salsa goes up, he's going to pass that cost alone because his margin in that restaurant, let's just say it's, you know, a good margin. Let's say it's 3%. He can't afford to let that margin squeeze because he already has a very narrow margin. So if the cost of chips and salsa goes up, he's going to pass that cost along. If the cost for, let's just take iHeart, for example, if the cost of microphones, I'm looking at this microphone, if the cost of microphones go up, they're going to pass that cost along somewhere. The cost of advertising is going to go up. You have to order every employer in the state to pay a living wage, but because labor is a cost, the business won't eat that cost. They will simply pass that cost along. The diner you go to for breakfast, the price of the eggs, the daycare, they're going to raise their rates. And notice, the daycare's biggest expense, what's the largest expense in a daycare? Labor. So it's going to get hit twice. Because now you're going to mandate that the cost of that labor goes up, the cost of their services goes up. Oh, they get hit all over the place. Rents will drift up because now there are more dollars chasing the same apartment complexes. And here's a trap that most people don't think about. Rent and child care are the two biggest items. If you go back to the MIT study, in fact, I would say those are the two biggest items in most families, particularly families with children, rent, mortgages, or rent, and childcare in both cases. If you got kids, childcare, it's a huge cost. The two biggest items in the MIT living wage calculation to begin with. So next year and next year and next year, starting in 2003, all the way through 2026, MIT runs the numbers every time, and the cost of living has gone up. Because if we are still talking about a living wage, the mandate you passed just raised the prices of everything that you are measuring. So the living wage recalculates higher, which means you're now below it again. So you have to mandate again, and around and around and around we go. I'd like to joke that I'm a recovering lawyer. I still have a law degree, but I don't practice anymore. So let me anticipate the objection on the left, because I know all the good economists will raise it. They'll say, well, you're overstating this. Labor is only a fraction of what a product costs, maybe a quarter of the cost of a widget. Well, raise wages 10%, that widget's not going to jump 10%. The loop doesn't completely close. And they're right. It doesn't fully close. But here's my response to that. It doesn't have to close to trap you. It just has to move a little bit because it's not a perfect circle. It's a ratchet. And every turn you raise wages, prices follow part of the way. The target is what moves up. And you've gained less ground than you think while you're convincing yourself that you solved the problem. What you really did was you changed the cure to the disease. And here's the cruelest part, the part that nobody on that morning show mentioned. Housing. Rent is the single biggest driver of the entire number in the study. And you cannot wage mandate an apartment into existence. When you pump more dollars into any town without building one new unit, you don't make housing affordable. You just hold an auction, and now everybody's bidding higher because they've got more money. The people you were trying to help are still outbid. They just have more zeros on the losing ticket. So what's the honest takeaway? The MIT number, as I put in the article, is a thermometer. It's telling you something true. Things cost too much relative to what people earn. But you don't cure the fever

0: by holding a match to the thermometer. That's what they're doing with the living wage. They're putting a match at the bottom of the thermometer and say, oh, look, it's going up. We have to keep raising the living wage. If the disease is the cost of housing, the cost of child care, the cost of whatever it is, then the answer is more of those things, more housing, more child care, more supply. Not a wage chase that bids up the very thing you're short on. Good grief. Living wage? What an idiotic idea. 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I'll be right back.
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3: I'm a veteran. We hit a mine in Vietnam. 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
9: Lows level off around 74 tonight under partly cloudy skies with a slight chance of thunderstorms. Southeasterly winds 8 to 15 miles per hour. Mainly sunny skies tomorrow. High temperatures reach up to 94. 73 tomorrow night, chance of thunderstorms. From the Weatherology Weather Center, I'm meteorologist Paul Frombley.

Hey, welcome back to Weekend with Michael Brown. Glad to have you with me. 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KOA, it's located at 850 AM, 94.1 FM. That's where it is on the dial. And then you hit that as a preset on your iHeart app. And then Monday through Friday from 9 to noon Mountain Time, you can stream me on The Situation with Michael Brown and listen to the weekday program, which we do pretty much what we do here. So if you like this, I think you'll like that. I'm going to start with a confession that's going to surprise exactly nobody who's ever listened to this program or listened to me during the weekday. When a federal agency announced that it is going to review one of its own spending programs, you know, my first instinct, having actually been in D.C. for, you know, quite a while, my first instinct is to check my wallet, count the kids, find the dogs, because in my experience, having run a federal agency, so this is experience, not theory, a top-to-bottom review is usually Washington speak for, we're about to do exactly nothing very expensively over a long period of time. In other words, we're going to cost you

but we're not going to do anything. This, I don't know, it's probably been a week now. Brendan Carr, who is the chairman of the Federal Communications Commission, the very agency that regulates my industry, posted that the FCC had voted to re-examine a federal program that's been, in his words, subsidizing screen time in schools. Now, when I heard we're subsidizing a program that pays for screen time in schools, my skeptic's antenna shot straight up. And then I did what I always do. I went digging. I chased the rabbit down the hole. I found an actual document, not a tweet, a document. 40 pages of documentation. And here's where it kind of gets interesting. Because the chairman of the FCC is mostly right. But the places where he's stretching tells you something important about how Washington sells policies. First, what is this thing that he's reviewing? The thing that he says is subsidizing screen time in schools. It's called the E-rate. E, yeah, capital E dash rate, R-A-T-E, the E-rate. This came out of the 1996 Telecommunications Act, and the idea back when the internet was just a screeching modem, or you've got mail. When it was that and a prayer, you were hoping you could connect somewhere and that you might find something on the internet. The idea back then was simple and frankly defensible. Schools and public libraries, especially poor ones, and especially, I would say, rural ones, could not afford to get online. So the federal government created a discount program. Eligible schools and libraries could apply, and they could get anywhere from 20 to 90% off their internet bills and the guts of their networks, the routers, the switches, the Wi-Fi, whatever it was that they needed to get onto the interwebs. Well, we'd subsidize that. But that's where the first time that the chairman of the FCC's framing gets kind of slippery. E-rate does not buy iPads or iPhones. It doesn't subsidize a single minute of a child swiping on a tablet. It pays for the pipes. It pays for the plumbing. It pays for the connectivity. It doesn't pay for the content. So when Carr says the program has been subsidizing screen time, that's a little like blaming the water company for the fact that your teenager takes 45-minute showers. The pipe is neutral. What runs through the pipe, I think, is the real question. And how much money are we talking about? Well, this E-rate, we're talking about $3.5 billion a year. You see it reported as $2.5 billion, $3 billion, $3.5. That's depending on whether you're counting the statutory cap, recent payouts, or, you know, the current demand. The cap just got bumped up because of inflation. Either way, it is really, it's real money. It's our money. It's your money. And after 30 years, I think it's time we ask, is it worth what we bought? Before I take the argument apart, let me build it up, because that's the way I like to do things. I like to tell you what their argument is, and then we'll rip it apart. Here's the best case I could find. The E-rate, it did work. It did exactly what Congress asked it to do. I know, shocking, right? A program that did what they thought it was going to do? The FCC says that in every document. Virtually all American schools and libraries now report that they have broadband and Wi-Fi. So, wait a minute, doesn't that mean mission accomplished? The digital divide that justified the program back in 1996? Yeah, that's a long time ago. That gap has closed. Well, I should say, to be fair, it is mostly closed. And the defenders of the program will tell you correctly that for the very last rural districts or the very poorest urban districts, that E-rate discount is still the difference between a connected classroom and a dark classroom. One senator called it a cornerstone of closing the digital divide, and I would say probably not wrong. It's kind of like you've gone all the way. You know, the wall I'm looking at is probably about a six feet from where I'm sitting. The E-rate has gone all the way up to where my nose is just barely touching the wall, but not quite. That's what we've done. That's their case.

It's the case that I would make, and I think that's the case they would make. We've gone 99.9% of the way there. But here's what the evidence actually says. The chairman claims the results are pouring in, and they show one of the largest declines in human capital ever observed. Reading is down, math is down, performance is down, worse for the kids at the bottom. That's a huge claim. So I went looking for the receipts that the FCC itself puts in that file. And the file's not empty. The FCC leans on a Surgeon General advisory back from early this year on the harm of screen use. It cites research that heightened screen time is associated with declines in academic performance. The more screen time that kids use, well, you have a decline in academic performance, a decline in language skills, and you actually have a decline in cognitive development. It cites study after study, finding that reading comprehension is consistently weaker on a screen than it is on paper, especially if you're looking at complex material, and especially if you are a young kid. And the single hardest number in the entire document comes from the Organization for Economic Development. Students who spent 5 to 7 hours a day on devices at school scored about 12 points lower in math than kids who spent 3 to 5 hours. And that's after they controlled for how rich or poor the families were in that study. 12 points. And that's after adjusting for income. So that's not nothing. That's something. That's the kind of finding that if it were screen time research is real and it's not flattering, he's actually got a case. So I'm not going to argue and tell you the studies don't exist when they're stapled right there to the Federal Register. But there's a sleight of hand going on. And this is where I kind of start circling as a lawyer. Notice the word the science keeps using, associated or linked to or correlated with. You will search that document in vain for a word that would actually justify a federal crackdown. Causation. Because the honest researcher won't say it. Kids who are already struggling get parked in front of screens more. So then the question becomes, is the screen making them worse? Or are we just measuring which kids were already behind? I can't find anywhere in the document that's willing to answer that question under oath. And I'm not going to answer it either because I can't find any evidence, which brings me to the second bigger trick. And I think this is the one that matters most. The chairman's framing implies that the E-rate has been tied to test scores and the test scores came back bad. That's just false. E-rate has never been connected to academic outcomes, never in its existence since 1996. There's no performance trigger, no clawback if reading scores drop. There's not one mechanism anywhere that links a single federal dollar to whether the kids actually ever learned anything. The program writes the check for the internet connection and then just walks away. So what's this rulemaking really doing? It's not punishing a program for failing a test it was given. It's asking for the very first time, what, 33 years in, whether we should build that test at all. And I think the honest one-sentence version of the chairman's announcement isn't that we caught E-rate hurting kids. It would be better phrased as, we've decided to start asking whether the program we never measured should be measured. And that's a more modest claim. It's also a more defensible claim. That's what he should have led with. So let me be the adult. Nothing happened to your kid's internet anytime recently. There was a notice of proposed rulemaking. That's the bureaucratic term. It is not a rule. It's a notice of a proposed rule. So it's kind of the federal government clearing its throat. We're thinking about writing a rule. Do you want to comment? Well, what's that rule going to do? Let's talk about that next. It's the Weekend with Michael Brown. Text lines open 33103, keyword Mike or Michael. If you haven't gone to heckofajob.com,

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The Situation with Michael Brown. 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Let's finish the story about the chairman of the FCC. I'm talking about the E-rate, started in 1996. The whole purpose of this fee, you can find it if you actually go look at a phone bill, even your cell phone mobile bill, you'll see that little charge down there. And the whole purpose was, when the internet kind of first started and, you know, we got through, you know, Y2K and everything else, let's fund by people that are using phones and the internet, let's charge them a small fee to make sure that we can connect schools in rural or poor districts so they'll have the same access that everybody else does. I mean, it's a noble cause, and it's pretty much served its purpose. But the chairman announced a change to the rule because he's upset about test scores. And I'm thinking, well, what does that have to do with the E-rate? Nothing. Nothing happened to your kids' internet. It's still there. In fact, they're still using the E-rate to get to that little, you know, what we call the last mile. You know, when the power goes out and utility companies are trying to restore the power, there's always that last person on the block, because that's the last mile. That's the last person to get hooked up. There's always a last person. There's always a last school district. There's always a poor district that people are trying to get to. So the FCC issued a notice of proposed rulemaking. Now, that's required by the Administrative Procedures Act. You've got to tell the public, we're thinking about making a new rule. The earliest any of the operational pieces actually bite will be the funding year 2027 for this new rule. So if you heard that the FCC just cut school internet, no, they did not do that. They asked a question, and then they started a clock on a new rule. And then one more caveat. The vote was on the calendar for the open meeting, and with a 3-member commission, the expected outcome is a clean party line or unanimous yes. But as I'm talking to you, I've not seen the final tally posted on the record, even as of this morning. So I'll tell you what's expected, and I'll tell you if it ever gets confirmed. We'll tell you that somewhere down the road. So where does that leave us? Right where a free market conservative ought to be comfortable. A 30-year-old federal subsidy accomplished the original mission, getting schools online. And then it just kept running on autopilot. And nobody ever once thought

0: to ask to prove, is it really producing anything but a bill? Asking whether a program that has succeeded should be resized, maybe refocused, or held to an outcome is not an attack on the children. It's the bare minimum of stewardship of tax dollars that we owe the people, you and me, that are paying for it. You and me. Where I get off the chairman's train, where I get off this track that he's running on, is the marketing. One of the largest declines in human capital ever observed is a tweet on X. It's a Facebook post. It's a throwaway line. It's not an actual finding. The actual document is more careful than the man that's promoting the document. And that's the gap between the careful document and the confident statement. It's exactly where Washington loves to operate. Because the tweet is what you're going to remember. The document is what nobody ever goes to read. Well, somebody read it. You're listening to him. The bottom line, I think the screen time worry is legitimate. And I think the research about screen time is real. Even if it's a correlation and not a confession. Even if it's a correlation and not causation. I think the program does need a hard look. 30 plus years with no accountability is 30 years too many. But the case has to be made with the evidence that we actually have, not the evidence that fits in a tweet. Make an honest argument. Your argument is already strong enough. It doesn't need the help. We know that screen time is not necessarily good for kids. And we know that it's not necessarily good for adults. I just had a casual conversation with a friend this past week. He had no idea I was going to do this story. In fact, I think at the time we had the conversation, I had no idea I was going to do a story. But the conversation kind of went something like this. Have you ever just unplugged? And of course, I knew what he meant, but I wanted to hear more. So I asked, well, unplug from what? Like, put your phone down. Don't turn to your laptop. Turn off your iPad. Just literally, you know, maybe you still watch TV. Maybe you still listen to radio. But you don't do anything online. Of course, my response was, that's kind of hard for me to do because I'm on radio, so everything is online. But no, I've not set my phone aside for a day. I haven't set my computer aside for a day. I have for a few hours at a time. He said, well, I did it for a full day and I could barely do it. It was a pretty good challenge. I challenge you. Go do it and see what happens. It's The Weekend with Michael Brown. Hang tight. I'll be right back.
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4: From ABC News, I'm Wayne Cabot. After a weekend of attacking each other, the U.S. and Iran have agreed to stand down, says a U.S. official to ABC News, claiming Iran will let vessels move freely through the Strait of Hormuz, as it was supposed to in the Memorandum of Understanding.
5: Under that deal, Iran promised to reopen the strait. Instead, it's trying to control it. Iran's foreign minister now claiming Iran alone manages the strait, warning against any interference.
4: ABC's Selena Wang, oil prices pushing higher again. Gas prices averaging $3.78 nationally heading into the July 4th week. AAA expecting a record number of Americans traveling at least 50 miles. Applause amid the horror in Venezuela as teams from Virginia and France helped rescue an earthquake survivor in the pile 4 days, still gripping his phone, and then came his young son, almost unresponsive but alive. The death toll at 1,450, this gives some hope to the team still pouring in.
5: Search and rescue teams arriving from around the world, including a team from L.A. County, with 84,000 pounds of equipment and 6 canines to help search for survivors. But an estimated 50,000 are still missing.
4: ABC's Madison Weil in California. Heat records may shatter Monday and Tuesday across the Midwest and South, 100 degrees and higher, and then the hot air moves east.
6: While the U.S. continues to heat up, Western Europe is cooling down after a week of record-breaking heat. Officials in France now saying the country experienced a surge of additional deaths since Wednesday, at least 1,000 during one of the worst of the heat waves on record.
4: ABC's Melissa Dunn. President Trump says work will begin this summer on the East Potomac golf course in D.C. despite a judge's order. 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
4: Canada wins its World Cup knockout match, sending South Africa packing. Wimbledon starts in the morning. Some top earners cutting short their media to protest how little the All England club gives the players, about 14% of revenue, even after increasing the pot 20% this year. Number one Yannick Sinner is leading the protest. He earned nearly $20 million last year. Seven-time champ Novak Djokovic is staying neutral. Seven-time champ Serena Williams is returning to singles play after 4 years away. ESPN's Patrick McEnroe wonders,
9: does she have the same power on the serve? She was known for the greatest serve in the history of women's tennis. And I think the most important thing, particularly early on in the tournament here, is the footwork and her ability to move on this surface, because that's always important for any player.
4: It appears a crocodile dragged a man to sea in front of the Marriott Hotel in Puerto Vallarta. Mexican officials recovered the body the next morning. A Texas boy attacked by a shark in the Bahamas credits his brother for keeping him alive.
10: I definitely consider him as my hero as he stopped bleeding and saved my life.
4: 12-year-old Parker Roll says his brother wrapped his leg for the 60-mile boat ride to the nearest hospital. The family was on an excursion to swim with sharks and thought they were

0: were among normally docile nurse sharks, but then an 8 to 10 foot long reef shark latched on.
1: I didn't really feel it at first because there's just so much adrenaline.
0: Wayne Cabot, ABC News.
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It's the weekend with Michael Brown. 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We have rules that you've got to follow on this program. 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One of them is if you want to tell me something or ask me something, the text line's the way to do that. 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Keyword, Mike or Michael. On social media, whether it's X, Facebook, Instagram, those are all at Michael D. Brown, at Michael D. Brown. And you can go follow me there. We do a lot of, we have a lot of fun stuff on social media. And then I started a Substack account. That's at heckofajob.com, heckofajob.com. And I try to post 2-3 articles a week, a few notes here and there. And they're usually about things that I've seen that I don't necessarily bring to radio, although today I brought the story that's up now to radio because I think it applies to everybody in the country. And I'd like for you to go read it. Tell me what you think about it. That's at heckofajob.com. So let me talk about something that is in the news. It's all over the place. You hear different things. So let me just start with, I think, something you already believe. And that's something that you have believed since you were old enough to notice, say, the price of a candy bar. When more people want a thing, something, the price goes up. More people want something. More shoppers reaching for the same tomatoes. So tomatoes get more expensive. More families bidding on the same house. The house ends up selling for more. I think we learn that lesson early. We learn it intuitively. We learn it cold, and most of the time, we're right. Here's the story we keep getting handed. All those giant, evil AI data centers, those windowless warehouses full of humming servers, they're gobbling up so much of your electricity that your power bill is climbing to feed the data centers. There was a cartoon in Today's Comics just this Saturday talked about how it's Mallard, I think. It's a political cartoon. And somebody was holding up a sign about different topics. And the person looking at the sign says, oh, no, we're not doing that anymore. Oh, no, we're not doing that anymore. We're now doing data centers. It's just the topic du jour. So here's the story that I think you're handed. Those data centers are causing your electricity to go up. That's intuitive. It's tidy. And they've got a handy villain that you can see from the highway. It's happening in cities and towns and states all over the country. And I think it's almost completely backwards. I like to read and find primary sources

for topics that I talk about. And when I first heard that more demand makes the power cheaper, I thought, well, that's inverted. Prove it to me. So I started digging, trying to find the evidence about data centers and power. And the evidence is strong enough that I'm going to lay it out for you, and then you can make up your own mind. It's kind of like the old Fox News, you know, I'll report, you decide. Let's start with a toll bridge. Just picture a bridge. It costs a fixed fortune to build the bridge. It costs roughly the same to maintain whether 100 cars cross it a day or 1,000 cars cross it a day. If only a handful of drivers use it, each one has to pay a steep toll to cover that bridge. You pack it with traffic, and the very same fixed cost gets spread across thousands of drivers. So the toll per car could theoretically fall. Now, the bridge didn't get cheaper. The number of people chipping in went up. A power grid works exactly the same way. The wires, the substations, the transmission towers, the generating plants. That is an enormous fixed cost that has to be paid for no matter how many electrons flow through all of that. And here's the part that breaks the tomato intuition. You know, more people buying tomatoes, the price of tomatoes goes up. Your monthly electric bill is mostly your share of that fixed cost. It's not a charge for the next kilowatt hour that is off the line. This is the hinge of my entire argument, so stick with me. In a normal market, the price you pay tracks the cost of making one more unit of that. In electricity, your retail rate tracks the average cost, because the system is a gigantic regulated network that is dominated by fixed investment. And I think the gap between those two, I know the gap between those two numbers is huge. The cost of serving the next customer runs very well below the average cost that is already baked into everybody's electric bill. Which means when you add a big, steady customer, you mechanically pull that average down. The toll bridge, the example I gave earlier, is starting to fill up with cars. So more people are paying the toll. Data centers are that customer, and they're almost the perfect version of it. They run flat out, around the clock. Their utilization rates are about 80 to 90%. The American grid as a whole, it runs at an average load factor of about 53%, according to a Duke University analysis. So think of the grid as an airliner that flies half empty most of the year. Filling those empty seats with steady paying passengers is exactly what drops the cost per seat for everyone already on board. Now, I know before we go any further, that assumes fixed costs. Because like the airliner example, you could destroy that in a New York minute, by saying, oh, but Michael, yes, the airline that's half full costs the same to operate as a plane full. But if the jet fuel price goes up 10, 20, 30%, they're going to pass that on to every passenger. And they maybe make a little profit off it. I get that. But here's the evidence. In June of this year, three researchers, Asa Watton, John Bisline, and Jeff Blandford, published a study with a very blunt title, Have Data Centers Raised Your Electric Bill? What they did is set out to measure the actual causal effect of data center growth on what you and I pay in our electric bill. And they got clever about it, the way a good researcher would. The hard problem in this kind of work is the chicken and the egg. Do data centers move into cheap power areas, or do they make power cheap once they arrive? To untangle that, they leaned on something that nobody could have rigged, the 1947 Eisenhower Interstate Highway Plan. Remember that? I know, we weren't around. 1947, the Eisenhower Interstate Plan. Was we need, for national security reasons,

need the ability to quickly transport military equipment all over the country, coast to coast, north to south, everywhere. That is the genesis of the modern interstate system. It turns out that fiber optic cable tends to follow those old highway corridors. So where Eisenhower drew his line some 80 years ago quietly shapes where the data centers land today. So that gives you kind of a clean way to isolate cause from effect. Here's what these researchers found. I just find this fascinating. Between 2015 to 2024, data centers caused average retail electricity rates to fall. Every 10% increase in data center capacity knocked about 0.4% off average residential prices. Now let's put that in human terms for you and me. The typical American lived in a state where data center capacity grew 160% from 2019 to 2024. And what happened? I'll tell you that next. It's the Weekend with Michael Brown. Text lines open, 33103. Keyword, Michael. Do data centers increase or lower your electricity? Let's find out next.

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Welcome back to The Weekend with Michael Brown. 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We're talking about this study published just this month. Have data centers raised your electric bill? And I keep hearing all over everything you can imagine. No, it's lowering our bills. No, it's increasing our bills. It's going to cause the grid to collapse. It's going to be the savior of the grid. Every opposite point of view I've heard reported somewhere by the cabal. So I thought, well, let me read the study, see what it says. Here's what they found. Here's where I left off. Between 2015 and 2024, they point out in the study that the average retail electric rate fell. Every 10% increase in a data center capacity knocked about 0.4% off the average rate that a resident pays in their electric bill. So in human terms, the typical American lived in a state where data center capacity grew 160% between 2019 and 2024. And that growth cut their rates by about 6%. Double the capacity and you lower residential prices by about 3.5%. Now, the statistical test that they rely on, the conservative one, rejects any positive price effect at the 1 in 1,000 level. Now, let's watch who's saying this. Because two of these three authors work at the Electric Power Research Institute, the EPRI. That is the electrical industry's own nonprofit research arm. This is not some anti-corporate think tank with an axe to grind. And they are not alone in their conclusion. In February of this year, Charles River Associates found that retail electric rates had basically tracked inflation for a decade, and that where and when rates rose, the timing did not line up with data center development. Lawrence Berkeley National Labs, a federal lab, working with the Brattle Group, they found the states with the biggest load growth saw real retail prices fall over the past 5 years. So now we have Federal Lab, the utility's own consultants, are both telling us the same thing. The debate's pretty much over, right? Except for me. Because I want to take it one step further. Let's think about geography. Virginia is the data center capital of the world. Those facilities in Virginia eat more than 20% of the state's electricity. And yet, Virginia's residential rates run about 9% below the national average. Now, North Dakota saw electricity demand jump about 35% in 5 years, while the retail price fell. So if data centers actually drove up your bill, those two states, North Dakota and Virginia, should be horror stories. Instead, I think they're advertisements for data centers. But then I thought, and I know this is a national broadcast, but I'm being selfish here. After reading all of that, coming to that conclusion, I thought, well, wait a minute, what about Colorado? Because I know that my electric bill seems outrageous, and I know that in this state they're trying to do certain things that I know will cause electric rates to go up. So now let me bring this right into my own driveway. Because Colorado is where this argument gets real, and I think where the misdirection is happening right now, which is why I want to share it with all of you. So let me start with the good news.

0: you probably don't appreciate enough. Colorado is actually a cheap power state. The average Colorado residential rate sits around 15.5 cents a kilowatt hour. That's about 14% below the national average of about 18 cents a kilowatt hour. So I'd say, ha-ha, finally I found something where Colorado is sitting pretty well. So why do I keep hearing that my bill's about to explode? Here's a number that made the headlines in Colorado. The Colorado Public Utilities Commission's own staff, they put a report out. It projected that residential rates could climb 20 to 30% by the year 2027 and as much as by 55% by 2029 compared to 2 years ago. A 55% increase? I'm screaming. And of course, the easy story is blame the data centers. Xcel Energy, which is our utility provider, projects that large customers like data centers will make up two-thirds of the new electricity demand that Xcel needs to meet. But read the same report just a little closer. And the real culprit walks right into view, walks right from behind the curtain. The 55% increase isn't the data center's appetite for electrons. Oh, it's the build-out. Yes, remember we talked earlier, in the earlier segment, that the build-out, the generation, the grid, the lines, the generators, the transmission lines, all of that, the transformers, those are all fixed basic costs. They're in everybody's bill. Well, it turns out that Xcel here in Colorado wants to add 12 to 14 gigawatts of new generation and transmission at a price tag of around $22 billion. And here's the fact that I've got to keep in front of me. Xcel, I now understand, is not making money selling me electricity. It's making its money building things and then earning a guaranteed return on those things through my rate. Every plant, every line, every substation goes into the rate base, and then I pay it back plus a profit. You want the tell? The same Public Utilities Commission's analysis projects that Xcel's Colorado profit nearly tripling from $678 million last year to probably $1.9 billion by 2031. A commission research analyst put it with typical bureaucratic understatement, suggesting the commission, quote, may want to consider whether that relationship might raise concerns about the general alignment between customer and utility interests. Translated? Let me do the translation after the break. It's The Weekend with Michael Brown. Get over to heckofajob.com. 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I'll be right back.
1: Keep it right here. 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
10: Lows level off around 74 tonight under partly cloudy skies with a slight chance of thunderstorms. Southeasterly winds 8 to 15 miles per hour. Mainly sunny skies tomorrow. High temperatures reach up to 94. 73 tomorrow night, chance of thunderstorms. From the Weatherology Weather Center, I'm meteorologist Paul Frombley.

Welcome back to the Beacon with Michael Brown. Glad to have you with me. I appreciate you tuning in. Don't forget, if you like what we do on the weekend, I think you would like the weekday program, and it's really easy to listen to me during the week, regardless of where you live. 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KOA. It's at 850 AM, 94.1 FM. Hit that as a preset. And then Monday through Friday from 9 to noon Mountain Time, you can stream live my weekday program. So if you like this program, I think you would like that program too. So we're talking about data centers. And the question is, or my thesis is, that data centers are not increasing your power bill. If your power bill is going up, it's not because of data centers. But that's the new boogeyman, it seems, for not just people on the left, but a lot of people. Oh, but data centers, they're all bad. They're causing your rates to go up, and they're destroying the environment. They're using up all the water. I mean, every argument. I could spend an entire program on just data centers and everything negative said from both the left and the right about the centers themselves. But I was attracted to this story about electric rates because we're facing some huge rates in Colorado. So let's go back to where I was just to kind of reset it. The Colorado Public Utilities Commission projected that residential rates in this state could climb anywhere between 20 and 30% over the next 2 years, and as much as 55% out to 2029 compared to 2 years ago. 55%. And the story going around in Colorado, like most places, is blame the data centers. So I decided to go in and read the report that the Public Utilities Commission put out. The 55% is not the data center's appetite for the electrons, for the actual electricity, it's the build-out that our supplier wants to build to add 12 to 14 gigawatts of new generation and transmission. That's estimated to cost today at $22 billion, and we know, of course, that will end up costing even more. We have to remember that Xcel doesn't make its money selling the electricity. It makes its money by building things and then earning what the Public Utility Commission gives as a guaranteed return on the things that they build, and that guaranteed return is paid through your rate structure. So every power plant, every transmission line, every substation goes into the rate base, and then we pay that back plus a profit that is approved by the Public Utility Commission. And as I said, do you want the tell? The same Public Utility Commission analysts project Xcel's Colorado profit tripling from $678 million last year to $1.9 billion by 2031. And as one analyst put it, the commission may want to consider whether that relationship might raise concerns about the general alignment between customer and utility interests. Now, I was translating that out of the regulator speak into just plain old cowboy English. The company that gets to triple its profits by building the most stuff

is the same company telling me how much stuff needs to get built. That's not a demand that the data center imposed. That's an incentive that the rate structure in Colorado creates. And notice what that very same report concedes almost in passing. Those big new customers could actually provide a cushion against rate increases for all the rest of us, if they are integrated into our grid thoughtfully. So what do we have? Remember I started out with the toll bridge example? We have a toll bridge in Colorado. It's starting to fill up. So the danger to my wallet isn't the data center paying to cross. It's the utility deciding to build a second, a third, and a fourth bridge on my dime, whether the traffic shows up or not. Colorado's own consumer advocates have been warning about exactly that, the risk of what they call stranded assets, of overbuilding in a gold rush and then sticking me, the residential customer, with the tab. There is an encouraging part, though, and it's pure free market common sense. In April of this year, the same power company here in Colorado filed something called a large load tariff with the Public Utility Commission. The idea is to make the data centers pay their own way. So a customer pulling, say, 50 megawatts or more would have to cover the very specific transmission, the substations, and the generation built to serve them, and then also sign contracts of 15 years or longer, and also put down non-refundable deposits, and then pay an exit fee, a penalty, if they bail out of it. Put the cost on the party that causes it, and then make them commit to that payment. That's not anti-business, and it's the opposite of a subsidy. I think it's the right answer. So why does everybody believe the opposite? Because here's where it stops being about economics, and I think starts being about human nature. I know when my bill goes up, I want to see a cause. I want to know why. Well, look out on the horizon. The data centers, they're large, they're new, and they're conveniently unsympathetic. So suddenly they become the easy answer to a question that they did not cause. And look at the coalition that finds this lie convenient. It's the anti-AI activists that blame the data center because they hate the technology. The anti-capitalist blames it because he hates the companies that own it. The politician blames them because pointing at a faceless tech firm is a lot easier than explaining their own energy policies. And that's the premature shutdown of what we call reliable baseload plants. Or blaming the mandate or ignoring the mandates that drive up costs. And then the utility itself, that's the revealing one. The utility blames the data center because the real story implicates the utility. Think about Georgia Power. Or we can look right here in Colorado too. A data center operator would often prefer to build its own power plant on its own land with its own money, drawing nothing off the public grid. That arrangement adds load without adding a dime to your bill. So I'm wondering, why does that not always happen? Because a self-powered data center is a sale the utility loses. The utility would rather supply the power itself because that means stringing transmission lines across miles of countryside, sometimes even condemning property to build the transmission line, and then dropping every penny of that cost into their rate base. The disruption is real. The expense is real. But it's the consequence of the utility's choice to keep its monopoly on generation. It's not the data center's choice to consume. The operator asked to power itself, and they said no. You know, Texas, let's get out of Colorado, Virginia and Georgia. Let's take it to Texas for a moment. Texas tells the exact same story, but they tell it with a Texas accent. Utilities in Texas are pushing to build new transmission out to the Permian Basin. Now, the Permian Basin is Midland, Odessa, generally that area.

Now, why are the utilities pushing to build new transmission out to the Permian Basin? So they can sell more power. And more selling means, oh, more wire. And more wire means higher rates now to fund a build-out that might pay off later. None of that is demanded by a data center. The data center, once again, would happily generate on-site and stay out of everybody's way. The lobbyists who insist that only the utility may supply the power, those are the very same people who then point at the data center when your bill shows up in your mailbox. They wrote the cost, but they assigned the blame to somebody else. Where bills genuinely are increasing, here in Colorado included, look past the warehouse and the highway. Follow the incentives. Follow the $22 billion build-out like we're going to have in Colorado. Follow the profit that triples when the building does. The honest answer is rarely the one you can see from the road and almost never the one with the most obvious villain. Make the people who cause a cost pay for it the way that here in Colorado, Xcel's own large load tariff finally proposes to do, and the whole problem starts to take care of itself. More demand doesn't always raise the price. You know, sometimes when the bridge is right, the rules are fair. It lowers it for all of us. That's not a slogan. That's the evidence. And the next time somebody tells you the robots are coming for your electric bill, you'll know exactly where to point instead. It's the Weekend with Michael Brown. No, data centers are not causing your power to go up. It's the system. I'll be right back.

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Hey, welcome back to Weekend with Michael Brown. Glad to have you with me. Text line's always open, 33103, keyword Mike or Michael. And then, as I've told you, I've started a Substack. And the purpose of the Substack is actually to build out stories that I can't do fully on air, and also offer up stories that I don't have time to get to on air. And I think you would find them, that it's, and they're much more in-depth. Plus, I will post notes also to just kind of tell you a little bit about some things going on around the country that doesn't require a full article, but just a note instead. So, and it's free. You don't have to pay anything to do it. So if you are so inclined, which I would appreciate, go over to heckofajob.com. You get the joke there, heckofajob.com, and sign up. It's free. There's not even a tip jar yet, although I've been thinking about doing it. Bloomberg ran a story last week with a headline that's practically designed to make you put down your grocery bag and panic. What climate change costs you at the checkout. And I'll give them this credit up front. The first part of their piece is kind of solid. They walk through the things that have spiked food prices over the last few years. The lockdowns, the Iranian war, supply chains that got knotted up and then loosened. Those are real shocks, real prices, real declines that once the shock passed, so far so good. But then the story does the things that these stories always do. It kind of goes off the rails. Bloomberg tells users a less obvious force, quietly ratcheting up the cost of your dinner. And unlike those one-off shocks, this one is going to last. Climate change is turning weather into a permanent tax on your refrigerator. Heat and drought are going to decimate harvest. And the warmer it gets, the more bloated your grocery bill gets. Climate inflation, they're calling it in this article. An economic fixture forever. Kind of frightening, right? It's also kind of compelling. I want you to ask, every time someone hands you a frightening, compelling story, where's the evidence? Not the model, not the projection for the year 2035, the evidence. What has actually happened to the world's food supply during the so-called warming that we've already had, if you want to buy into their argument? So I went and I pulled it. The two most recent crop years on record, 2023 and 2024, came in as the two highest yielding years in the history of the planet, the two best ever, right here at home. We, America, happy birthday, America, set an all-time record for yield per acre in 2024, breaking the record that had just been set the year before in 2023. Records stacked on records during the exact warming that Bloomberg says is decimating our harvest. You love how they like the doom and gloom. They like to have it both ways, and it gets worse for the doom thesis. We're growing all that food using less land and fewer people farming it. Fewer farmers, less acreage, more food. That is not a system in collapse. That is the single most productive stretch of agriculture in the history of the human species. The United Nations itself reports that the number of hungry people on the planet has fallen by roughly 2 billion since 1990, over the same 3+ decades of warming that they told us was going to starve us and kill us. Wow. I guess the honest version of Bloomberg's case is this.

0: It isn't that global food production is falling. They can't claim that because the data's not going to allow them to do it. Their real argument might be about volatility. You know, specific shocks in specific places at specific times. There are, as there has always been, droughts and heat waves. They come and they go. A heat wave that scorches the olive groves in Spain, or a drought in Brazil that sends your coffee and your orange juice prices through the roof. There might be a one bad season in West Africa that shrinks your chocolate bar. Those are real. The prices would spike. And I'm not going to stand here and tell you that a drought never rises, you know, caused the price of a single grapefruit to go up. But what I will tell you is, when you look at the natural cycle of the climate, those things always happen. They're always going on. But here's where their stupid argument cheats. Because once you see it, you'll see it everywhere. They take just a handful of regional temporary price spikes, the oranges, the olive oil, the cocoa, and they smuggle them under a headline about the entire global food supply. They show you the one cornfield that got flooded, and they hope you don't notice the 10,000 cornfields that didn't get flooded that produced a record. It's the oldest move and the oldest trick in the book. True in that particular, that one cornfield, but false in all the cornfields. Your orange juice did get more expensive. The world's food supply, meanwhile, hit its highest output in human history. Both of those are true at the same time. But Doomberg, is counting on you only hearing the first one. And then there's the part of the argument that isn't evidence at all. It's just a prophecy. The scariest number in this Bloomberg report, the one about climate driving up inflation, isn't a measure of anything that has happened. It's a model's guess about the year 2035. I am so sick of the year 2035. Everything, you know, we were all going to die in the year 2000. And then we were going to die in 2022 and 2024 and 2026 and now 2035 and 2050. I just gently point out, these are the same family of models that can't reliably reproduce the climate that we've already lived through without, in the trade's own polite word, any sort of tuning at all. When a model can't get yesterday right, I'm not betting my grocery budget on its prediction for 10 years from now, and I don't think you should either. Why does any of this happen? Because of carbon dioxide, the molecule that we have been trained and that they have legally, although that's now been decimated, legally to treat as pure poison. Huh. Why does carbon dioxide line up with the greatest food boom in history? Because of something every greenhouse operator on this planet already knows. Commercial greenhouses pump CO2 into the air on purpose. Because CO2 is plant food. It is quite literally an aerial fertilizer. More of it, and plants grow faster, bigger. They use water more efficiently. They add longer growing season. Fewer killing frosts. Well, you get the record. Wow. All of the congregants in the Church of the Climate Activists, they're singing the Hallelujah Chorus. It's just that Handel didn't write that one. I'll see you next weekend.
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0: From ABC News, I'm Wayne Cabot. A top Trump official telling ABC News the U.S. and Iran have now agreed to stop attacking each other, that Iran will let ships go through the Strait of Hormuz, although we haven't heard from Iran after a weekend of fresh fighting. ABC's Selena Wang.
1: The threat level is still substantial, and that's what the United Kingdom Maritime Trade Operations is saying, which tracks security at sea. So what's clear from all of this is that it's going to be very hard to get traffic back to those pre-war levels, given the ongoing strikes that are happening there, as well as the dispute between the U.S. and Iran about what the MOU actually says.
0: There's less wind to fan the flames of so many fires with still zero containment across Utah into Colorado, where there's tragedy. ABC's Melissa Adun in Utah.
2: There were several firefighters that were told that were trapped by the fire. They had no chance to escape. It was really difficult for them. And unfortunately, three of them were killed. Two others were hurt when they were trying to battle that blaze. And also Governor Cox from Utah sharing that this is heartbreaking news, calling them three heroes that made the ultimate sacrifice to protect the lives and communities along the Utah-Colorado border.
0: Rare moments of joy for rescuers pulling bodies out of piles of earthquake rubble in Venezuela. ABC's Marcus Moore.
3: They were able to save a man and his son who had been trapped under the rubble for several days. We also saw images of a woman who was rescued with her infant child. And so whenever there's a rescue, obviously, as you can imagine, it's a very emotional moment.
0: 50,000 still missing. Temps of 100 plus expected for tens of millions from the Midwest to the East Coast.
4: We're in for some brutally, brutally hot weather.
0: Succinctly said by New York Governor Kathy Hochul. 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
0: If you're traveling over July 4th week, Thursday the 2nd looks to be the busiest day. ABC's Andrew Dimbert says record numbers are expected despite these high prices.
7: While nearly 5.9 million people are expected to fly, the strongest year-over-year growth is actually coming from other modes of transportation, like cruises, trains, and buses. But driving remains the top choice, with about 85% or so of holiday travelers expected to take a road trip as fuel prices start to cool a bit. Still, the national average for a gallon of gas is up over 61 cents from a year ago. Meanwhile, traffic is expected to start to build in the later part of the week. Thursday could be the worst of it.
0: Can a Democratic Socialist message win nationally? New York City Mayor Zoran Mamdani tells ABC News yes.
8: What these candidates offer is a vision that extends beyond the midterms. It extends beyond 2028. It speaks to what makes so many of us proud to be Democrats. It speaks to a vision that goes back to a New Deal understanding of what working people deserve. And I'll tell you that for too long, that kind of politics, you can only find it in history books, and we need to bring it back to the present day.
0: On the question of Israel as a Jewish state, he said that any state that privileges one religion over the other is one that I can't tell you I support, whether it be Israel or Saudi Arabia or anywhere else. On the first day of the World Cup knockout round at SoFi Stadium, L.A., Canada sends South Africa packing. The U.S. plays Wednesday against Bosnia-Herzegovina. Wayne Cabot, ABC News.
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1: Lows level off around 74 tonight under partly cloudy skies with a slight chance of thunderstorms. Southeasterly winds 8 to 15 miles per hour. Mainly sunny skies tomorrow. High temperatures reach up to 94. 73 tomorrow night, chance of thunderstorms. From the Weatherology Weather Center, I'm meteorologist Paul.

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Hey, welcome back to The Weekend with Michael Brown. 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Let me talk about the Democrat Socialists of America. And I want to do it in two ways. I want to talk about it nationally and what happened in New York this past Tuesday. And then I'm only going to use Colorado as an example because, well, that's where I'm sitting right now. But what I'm going to tell you about Colorado, if you have a DSA, Democrat Socialist of America candidate running in your state, then pay attention because this is what's going on. The Democrats are in a civil war. Now, they're not going to tell you that. They're not going to admit that, but they are in a civil war. The cabal doesn't want you to know it. The Democrats themselves don't want you to know it, but let me spell it out for you. The Democrat Socialists of America are no longer a heckler in the cheap seats of the party. They're now running a coordinated national field operation to capture the Democrat Party from the inside. And they're doing it race by race, seat by seat. And this past Tuesday night in New York, they prove the model works against entrenched incumbents. And when I say entrenched incumbents, I'm talking about entrenched incumbents that were supported by Chuck Schumer, supported by the House Minority Leader Hakeem Jeffries. These were entrenched Democrats. And boom, they are gone. Race by race, seat by seat, and they prove that their model works. And just a real quick footnote. This model is based on the original election of Alexandria Ocasio-Cortez. So we shouldn't be shocked by this. It's just that in the time that AOC has been in Congress, they've gotten more organized, better at fundraising. They've spread the message. They've figured out what the message is, and they're spreading it far and wide. So the only question I think is left is not whether the DSA spreads, but how far it spreads. And as I said, it has already reached the Front Range of Colorado. There are challengers gunning for Congresswoman Diana DeGette and Senator John Hickenlooper in Colorado. Now, Diana DeGette used to be the chief of staff for the previous congresswoman. She's been there almost 30 years. John Hickenlooper, and they're both liberals. Don't get me wrong, they're both lefties. John Hickenlooper is a former mayor of Denver, former governor of Colorado, and now he's a U.S. senator. And I think Hickenlooper will win, but I think Congresswoman DeGette has got a real strong race to face. And there could be an incumbent losing in District 1 in Colorado from the far left. The ballots for these two primary races will be counted on June 30th. So before you tell me this is a New York problem, just stick with me, all right? The most telling tale of the night last Tuesday, the man who wants to be Speaker of the House, Hakeem Jeffries, would not say a single word in defense of either his own incumbents until those incumbents who had lost, their bodies were dead, cold, and buried. Exhibit A, New York was not a fluke. I think New York was the demonstration. Tuesday, June 23rd. Just this past week, three Democrat congressional primaries in New York City, three candidates blessed by Socialist Mayor Zoran Mamdani, three wins. Three candidates, three wins. Assemblyman

Claire Valdez, a self-described Democrat socialist and a longtime leader of the New York DSA. She won the seat vacated by 33-year incumbent Nydia Velazquez, beating Brooklyn Borough President Antonio Reynoso by almost 20 points. In Upper Manhattan and the Bronx, DSA-backed organizer, and I'm sorry, I can't do her name very well, but Deraliza Avila Chavale, knocked off five-term incumbent Adranio Espaillat. And not just any incumbent, Espaillat chairs the Congressional Hispanic Caucus. He was the first Dominican American ever elected to the U.S. Congress. He had the endorsement of the House Minority Leader, Hakeem Jeffries, and he lost to a 32-year-old former Columbia encampment organizer whose campaign slogan, and I'm not making this up, was babies, not bombs. Babies, not bombs. And over in Brooklyn, Brad Lander, not a DSA member, but Mamdani's pick and the bridge candidate between the socialist and the old progressive guard, took out incumbent Dan Goldman. Now, you've probably seen Dan Goldman. If you've ever watched CNN, he is the attack dog for the Democrats, always going on CNN and just trying to rip apart Republicans any way he can. So to sum up, three incumbents or established appointed successors, three losses, one organization that's holding the butcher knife. Now, the defense would rise and probably object, but you know, Mr. Brown, these are the bluest precincts in America. This proves nothing about the rest of the country. Okay, I'll tell you what. I'll grant you the premise, and then let's dismantle the conclusion. Yes, New York Congressional District 7 and New York 13 are very deep blue congressional districts. But what's our rule about the but? Listen to what comes next. But the DSA did not beat Republicans on Tuesday. The DSA beat Democrats. They beat the Congressional Hispanic Caucus chairman. They beat a candidate handpicked by a 33-year incumbent. So this was not socialists versus conservatives. This was socialists conducting a hostile takeover of the Democrat Party's own machine, and they were winning. That's Exhibit A. Let's go to Exhibit B. This is an organized national operation, and that's not me saying it. That's telling you that by their own admission. If this was organic, you know, just a few charismatic lefties catching lightning in a bottle, I'd tell you that's what I think it is. I don't think it is at all. In fact, the Democrat Socialists of America run a National Electoral Commission. It's a formal national body that vets and endorses candidates across the country. In their own words, a national endorsement reflects, and I quote, a rigorous field operation grounded in a path to victory and confirmation that a candidate's platform aligns with, and I quote, DSA's political platform and theory of power. Listen to that phrase again. Their theory of power. The DSA is not some little old lady's debating society. This is an organization that thinks in terms of acquiring power and then building the institutional plumbing to keep that power. They award grants to close campaigns. They run a national phone bank program with a cheeky name. You know what that cheeky name is? Socialist cash takes out capitalist trash. Yeah. Socialist cash takes out capitalist trash. That funnels money and volunteers into these targeted races. They require their nationally endorsed candidates to be dues-paying members of the organization. So this is a party within the Democrat Party. It's got its own bylaws, its own war chest, and its own pipeline for candidates. And these 2026 results are not confined to one city. By the DSA's own election night tally, they notched the presumptive U.S. House nominee in Philadelphia, a first-ever citywide win in Los Angeles for city attorney, and a presumptive incoming mayor in Washington, D.C. In New York alone, they're poised to seat 15 or 16 endorsed legislators in Albany. That is not a protest movement. That is the communist farm system. Hey, it's the Weekend with Michael Brown. Text line's always open, 33103. Keyword Michael. I'll be right back.

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Hey, welcome back to The Weekend with Michael Brown. Glad to have you with me. 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Hit that as a preset on your iHeart app, and then you can stream me live Monday through Friday, 9 to noon Mountain Time. 9 to noon Mountain Time. So be sure and do that. So let's go back to the Democrat Socialist of America. So I've given you Exhibit A, and Exhibit A was that New York was not a fluke. In fact, it was a demonstration of how good they are. And Exhibit B was it is a organized national operation, and they admit themselves that that's what it is. Let's go to Exhibit C. In their own words, let them tell you what they believe. I just want to warn you. If you're worried about the direction of the country, if you're worried about the infiltration of socialists, Marxists, and communists, I can't believe I'm talking about this. I'm a trial lawyer by training. So let me kind of do what I might do in front of a jury. Let me just have the witnesses speak for themselves. No paraphrasing, no caricature. These are direct attributable quotes from the Democrat Socialist aligned candidates. So you can judge for yourself whether moderate is the word that comes to mind when you hear what they believe. Let's go to Clara Valdez. She was the congressional nominee in New York Congressional District 7. Here's what she's trying to do in Washington. To Jacobin, her platform of a federal jobs guarantee and four-day work week is about, quote, wresting power back from billionaires and bosses and corporations that have taken so much of our free time and energy. It is essential to building the world that we need. Wow. And on her own radicalization? Let's go to The Intercept, where she says, and I quote, three things made me a Democrat socialist. SC jobs, still the crappy jobs with the S word, the labor movement, and Bernie Sanders runs for president. I'm grateful for this endorsement, Bernie's, and ready to join the fight in Congress against the oligarchs and for economic democracy, close quote. Now, when she launched her campaign on X, she says she's running to, quote, to take on the oligarchy, fascism, and war against a system that is, she says, designed to extract from working people while protecting the wealth and power of the billionaire class. Her platform, in her campaign's own words, Medicare for all, paid for by taxing the billionaires, abolishing ICE, and ending all aid to Israel. Oh, sounds like a far-lefty Marxist to me. That's Clara Valdez. Let's go to Darylisa Avila Chevalier. She was the congressional nominee and the winner in New York's Congressional 13 District. She's a former Columbia University pro-Palestinian encampment organizer who unseated the Hispanic caucus chairman running on the babies not bombs message, refusing all pro-Israel funding and campaigning on restricting U.S. military aid to Israel. When she won, she said, and again I quote, we deserve leadership in Washington that will fight tooth and nail for every single one of us. Yeah, okay. Bunch of mumbo jumbo. But you know what they're really talking about? Power to the people. The Workers' Party. Oh, yeah, the old Communist Manifesto. But then the New York City Democrat Socialists of America, that own leadership is actually saying the quiet part out loud. The chair of the New York City DSA, Grace Mauser, told The Hill magazine exactly.

0: exactly what the DSA project is about. She says, what we are trying to drive home is that we don't need more people with just good ideas in office. There are not a lot of people who are committed not only to organizing their colleagues in Congress, but to building up a movement outside of Congress in order to truly shift and change the political landscape. Translation: winning a congressional seat is a means, not an end. The goal for them is not the congressional seat, it's the movement. It's to spread the Democrat Socialist of America message across all the United States. The wolves at the henhouse door, gang, they're watching, they're moving, they're organizing, they're raising money. And I'm here to ring the bell, to turn the siren on, to let you know this is serious. So there's Exhibit C, their own words. They tell you exactly what they're about. So let's go to Exhibit D. Now, this is where I want to just turn it to Colorado. But when I say Colorado, I don't care what state you're listening in. If you have a DSA candidate, this is what you need to watch for. I'll tell you what's happening in Colorado, here in Denver, and a Colorado Senate seat. This is the lesson that you're going to get by me simply coming home. Because if you think this stops at the Hudson River, look at your own ballot. In Colorado's 1st Congressional District, 15-term incumbent Diana DeGette, in that seat since 1997, is facing Malat Quiroz. She's a 29-year-old self-described Democratic Socialist, a DSA endorsed and backed by the National Justice Democrats PAC. Let me tell you something. That is not a vanity candidacy. Quiroz has already done something that no challenger to Diana DeGette has done in nearly 30 years. She beat the incumbent at the Colorado Democrat Party's own assembly. She took roughly 67% of the delegates to DeGette's 33% and nearly knocking the congresswoman off the primary ballot altogether. And then a Data for Progress poll. Yes, a poll commissioned by a group backing Quiroz, so you should weight that accordingly. Showed Quiroz leading DeGette 41-36. That is a stunning swing from a 40-7 DeGette lead just months earlier. Now, what's her platform? Well, like most Democrat Socialists for America, Medicare for all. She wants to cancel all medical debt. She wants to abolish ICE. She wants an arms embargo on Israel. And she wants higher taxes on the ultra-wealthy. Gee, I wonder who that is. And pay their fair share. Gee, I wonder what that is. She refuses corporate PAC money. And if that platform sounds familiar, it should. That is the New York script performed here in Denver. Her own campaign was explicitly built in the mold of the mayor of New York's model, the Mom Donnie model. Now, be precise here, because accuracy is the entire game. DeGette is not a Reagan Democrat. She's not a Blue Dog Democrat. She co-sponsors child care bills with Alexandria Ocasio-Cortez. And her first goal, if Democrats retake the House, is also Medicare for all. And yet, from the DSA's vantage point, she is the corporate establishment that the DSA wants to purge. So when the candidate sponsoring Medicare for all and AOC is your right flank, then you have to understand exactly how far these goalposts have moved. Now, the U.S. Senate race in Colorado needs an honest caveat, and I'm going to give you straight rather than overstate the case. John Hickenlooper, the former mayor of Denver, former governor of Colorado, current senator, his primary challenger is State Senator Julie Gonzalez, is frequently lumped into the DSA challenger bucket. And that's a lazy version of how the story goes. But let me give you the specifics after this. It's the Weekend with Michael Brown. Text lines open 33103, keyword Michael. I'll be right back.
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5: Lows level off around 74 tonight under partly cloudy skies with a slight chance of thunderstorms. Southeasterly winds 8 to 15 miles per hour. Mainly sunny skies tomorrow. High temperatures reach up to 94. 73 tomorrow night, chance of thunderstorms. From the Weatherology Weather Center, I'm meteorologist Paul Trombley.
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Hey, welcome back to Weekend with Michael Brown. Glad to have you with me. I appreciate you tuning in. I really do. I'd appreciate you also subscribing to the podcast. That's very easy to do. Whatever podcast app you use, simply search for The Situation with Michael Brown. The Situation with Michael Brown. Once you find that, hit that subscribe button and then leave a 5-star review. Now, I'm not asking for a 5-star review because you think I'm a 5-star podcaster. I'm asking you to leave a 5-star review because that helps us with the algorithm. Because the algorithm looks at the reviews, how many stars you've got, and that helps us get higher in the rankings. So subscribe to The Situation with Michael Brown. That will download all 5 days of the weekday program and the weekend program. So you get all 6 days of Michael Brown. Back to Colorado and the U.S. Senate race here in Colorado. Because again, you can extrapolate everything that I'm telling you about what's going on in Colorado to your state. If you have DSA candidates running in your state. So John Hickenlooper, the junior senator from Colorado, his primary challenger is a state senator. Her name is Julie Gonzalez. And she is frequently lumped into the DSA challenger bucket. And the lazy version of the story does exactly that. But guess what? The truth is actually more interesting. Gonzalez joined the DSA, the Denver DSA, in 2018. And in fact, she credits a DSA endorsement

for launching her career. But then she let her membership lapse. And when asked point blank, if you identify as a Democrat socialist, she answered, quote, I am a Democrat. The Denver DSA's own 2026 voter guide does not even endorse her. It simply says, vote no on John Hickenlooper. But here's why that caveat actually strengthens the argument instead of weakening it. Gonzalez is running on the identical frame against the do-nothing Democrats, taking aim specifically at Chuck Schumer's leadership, calling AIPAC support for Hickenlooper repulsive and immoral, and accusing Hickenlooper of funding a genocide in Palestine. She cites New York Mayor Mondani's victory by name as her inspiration. Now, let me tell you something. When a candidate who is actively distancing herself from the DSA, but still campaigns in the DSA's vocabulary, you have learned something far more important than any endorsement could tell you. The socialist frame has become the water the whole progressive wing now swims in. It's the entire lake. It's the ocean. The movement has won the argument, even among people who won't carry their little communist card. That's Exhibit D. Now let's get to Exhibit E. Hakeem Jeffries and Simon and Garfunkel's The Sound of Silence. This is the dog that didn't bark. Now, just to remind you, Hakeem Jeffries is the House Minority Leader, a congressman from New York. And I'm serious about the dog that didn't bark. And again, I want to be incredibly fair here because the easy version of the story is wrong, and I don't want you to hear or think about a counterfeit argument. Hakeem Jeffries, the House Minority Leader, the man who desperately wants to be the Speaker, did endorse the incumbents. He did back Espaillat in New York. He backed Goldman in New York. So it is not accurate for any conservative or any Republican to say that Hakeem Jeffries stayed entirely silent. But watch what Hakeem Jeffries did the morning after. When his handpicked incumbents got steamrolled, the leader of the House Democrats didn't fight. He wasn't angry. He didn't get upset. He didn't throw a hissy fit. He just shrugged his shoulders. Yeah, okay, whatever. These are his words. There are 215 members of the House Democrat Caucus. A handful of primaries that go in one direction or the other in a given state or two are not going to reshape who we are as House Democrats. And then he thanked the incumbents for their service. That's the political equivalent of, you know, flowers at a funeral. And then he added that every race is going to be judged on its own merits. I got to tell you, having spent a lot of time in D.C., that is not the language of a leader who controls his party. That is the language of a man managing a hostage situation. He didn't condemn the socialist. He didn't condemn the Marxist. He didn't condemn the communist because their votes are his margin in November. He can't embrace them because their agenda terrifies the suburban districts that he needs to win to take back the House in November. So Hakeem Jeffries minimizes. He calls a beheading of two sitting incumbents, it's just a handful of primaries. And then when he is asked whether Mamdani, the kingmaker behind all of this, was making enemies, Jeffries only said that he and the mayor, quote, agreed to strongly disagree, and that Mamdani has work to do with members of Congress. Work to do? The socialist mayor just defeated the minority leader's own candidates in the minority leader's own home state. And the best the minority leader can muster is that the victor, the winner, has work to do. I found one anonymous centrist House Democrat who I think was much more honest that told Axios the incoming socialist will be a migraine for the leadership in 2027. Now, when your own Democrat Party members are reaching for the aspirin, the Civil War isn't coming. Hey, gang, the Civil War for the Democrats is here. That's Exhibit E. Let me start the closing argument. Let me put the bow on it

the way I might sum it up for a jury. The defense wants you to believe three things. That this is only a New York story. That it's organic. It's not really organized. And that the Democrat Party is unified. Well, I've shown you the evidence in all three of those. It's not a New York story. It's in Denver, on a ballot. The GET nearly fell off of, and its vocabulary is on the lips of a Senate candidate who won't even claim the label the Democrat Socialist. It is not organic. It runs through a National Electoral Commission that has bylaws, a treasury, a grant program, and a stated theory of power. And it is not unified. The man who wants to be the speaker watched two of his incumbents fall and could only call it a migraine-inducing handful. Here's the part that matters for the people in your life that you might be trying to persuade. You don't have to call these candidates radicals. Just quote them. Wresting power back from billionaires and bosses? Abolish ICE? End all aid to Israel? The fight against the oligarchs? Those are not my words. That's their words. On the record. On their websites. The most persuasive case against the socialist takeover of the Democrat Party is not an attack ad. It's a transcript. The Alexandria Ocasio-Cortez model isn't alive and well. It's now graduated. It's in graduate school. It has now built an institution. It has given that institution a theory of power. And it is now methodically using it to retire the very Democrats who all this time just thought they were safe. You see, New York, I would say, was the proof of concept. Colorado is the franchise opening. And somewhere in Washington, the minority leader is reaching for the aspirin and hoping that none of the rest of us are paying attention. But we are paying attention. The Democrat Party has now entered into a civil war. Now, the civil war is going to be interesting from a purely, you know, political science point of view, from a pure politics point of view. But the civil war is also scary. And let me explain why. If the Democrat Socialists of America start to succeed even more, they succeed in Colorado. They oust a 30-year incumbent congresswoman. They defeat an incumbent senator. Or they win in more places in California. They win more places in, you know, who knows where. That means the movement is gaining strength. And the more strength they gain, the more dangerous they are. Democrats, Socialists of America, watch out. Mark my words. It's the Weekend with Michael Brown. Text line's always open, 33103. Keyword Michael. Hang tight. Be right back.

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2: 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So let me set the scene for you, then let me make my case. Let's just say 5:20 on a Friday afternoon. Commerce Secretary Howard Lutnick sends a letter to the CEO of an American tech company. And the letter says this: you may no longer let any foreign national anywhere on the planet use your product. Not in Beijing, not just in Tehran, anywhere. A researcher in London, a developer in Tokyo, your own foreign-born employees sitting at desks in California. Lutnick threatened the company with criminal and civil penalties if it failed to comply. Here's the thing about that company. It's Anthropic. And full disclosure, folks, because I don't hide the ball from you, Anthropic is the company that makes the AI tool that I use to research things that I see on the internet that I think may not be true. So you might say I got a little skin in the game, and you should weigh that with everything I'm about to say. The argument goes like this. Two AI models, codenamed Fable and Mythos, aren't ordinary software. By the company's own description, the underlying model is too powerful in the cybersecurity domain to allow the company to release those AI platforms publicly. It can read software, it can find holes, and it can write the exploit. The public version, Fable, had some safety filters bolted onto it. The restricted version, Mythos, had those filters stripped off and was handed only to vetted partners. And then a trusted partner who was testing Fable came forward with a way to bypass those guardrails. The alarm was reportedly first raised by Amazon's own CEO, Andy Jassy, and Amazon, mind you, is one of Anthropic's biggest investors. When your own business partner tells the Treasury Secretary that your product can be turned into a cyber weapon, of course the government's instinct to act fast isn't crazy.

Lotnick's letter raised the specific concern that the models could be used by military intelligence. That's how serious it got. You can believe the technology is dangerous and believe this was the wrong way to handle it. Those are not intentions. In fact, if the threat is as serious as the government says it is, that's the best argument for doing it through real law instead of a Friday afternoon letter. Because a process survives the next administration, and a letter lasts as only as the man who signed it likes you. When the government can turn off the most powerful tool on earth by writing a note and show its work to nobody, it hasn't contained the threat. I think it's become one. And yes, I think Anthropic, and I think that a lot of things that we do in terms of this country, things about artificial intelligence, are actually pretty good. But here's what's wrong with the government's case. We already have a system in this country for controlling dangerous technology. The advanced chip that guides a missile, the centrifuges that enrich uranium. We control those things through a process, published control lists written in advance, licenses, criteria a company can read, challenge, or appeal. The mechanism the government reached for here, as I said, was just the Export Controls Reform Act of 2018. That was a law built to keep physical dual-use tech out of the hands of adversaries. But Anthropic got none of that process. No published list, no criteria. The directive is still not public. Just a letter on a Friday afternoon and a threat of prison. And think about the theory of the letter. The government's position is that letting a foreigner use an American online service is the legal equivalent of shipping the technology to China. Think about that, because the implication is enormous. If letting a foreigner use your service is an export, then every service becomes an export, and any American company can be ordered to go dark by simply writing a letter. Today, it's an AI lab the president has publicly called, and I'm quoting the reporting here, a radical left woke company. Tomorrow, it's whatever company is on the wrong side of whatever administration. As a lawyer, I'll tell you what that is. It's prior restraint with no standards, and the people who should be the most nervous about it are the ones that are cheering about it. Then there's the part that should bother every free market conservative in this audience. A chip is a physical object. China still can't fabricate the best ones. That's why a chip control actually bites. But an AI, an artificial model, isn't a chip. You strip away the hardware, and what's left is a file of ones and zeros, a very large set of numbers that copies perfectly, endlessly, for almost nothing. You can't unring that bell with a letter. So now we have an administration that has cleared the sale of a powerful AI chips to Chinese buyers, taking a cut for the Treasury, while blacking out, for our closest allies, the software it has no actual power to contain. We're selling China the thing that it cannot reproduce, and we're blocking London from the thing that copies for free. I think the logic is upside down. And our allies have noticed. The British minister responsible for artificial intelligence, whose own safety institute had spent weeks helping test this model, said the most advanced AI in the world was cut off from everybody in Britain, not by a decision in Britain, but by a decision taken in another country, the United States. Now, we trust these people with the design of our nuclear submarines. On a commercial chatbot, we handed them the same blackout as Beijing. Now, here's my take. I think the cyber threat is serious. I'm not waving it away, and neither should you. Even the independent expert who confirmed the jailbreak said it took a manual, multi-step process to pull it off. And I think reasonable people can and should argue about how serious that is. But the danger isn't the issue. The issue is a government that switched off the world's most advanced technology in a matter of hours, published no findings, cited no public standard, they gave the company no list to comply with, and no court to even appeal to, and answered to no one.

That's the letter that bothers me. You can believe the technology is dangerous, and you can believe that this was the wrong way to handle it. As I said, those are not intentions. In fact, the threat is as serious as the government says, then maybe that's the best argument for doing it. But I want it done through real law instead of a letter. Because the process of having to do it through the administrative process, through the courts, survives the next administration. And it also survives the test of due process. When the government can turn off the most powerful tool on earth by writing a note and show its work to nobody, it really has become the threat. Now, I'm going to make just one quick leap, just to let you think about for a moment. When everything started going to you-know-what in Iran, what was the first thing the mullahs and the IRGC did? They turned off the internet. And when they turned off the internet, the ability of the Iranian people to organize against the mullahs and against the IRGC got blocked. In essence, while it's not a perfect parallel, by just sending a letter to Anthropic and saying, nope, you can't put that out there, they essentially kind of did the same thing, except to a tech company. We need to be very, very careful about artificial intelligence. I think it's good. I like it. I use it. But let's not lose sight of due process and a free market. It's the Weekend with Michael Brown. Thanks for tuning in. Everybody have a great weekend. I'll see you next weekend.

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1: From ABC News, I'm Wayne Cabot. After a weekend of attacking each other, the U.S. and Iran have agreed to stand down, says a U.S. official to ABC News, claiming Iran will let vessels move freely through the Strait of Hormuz, as it was supposed to in the Memorandum of Understanding.
2: Under that deal, Iran promised to reopen the strait. Instead, it's trying to control it. Iran's foreign minister now claiming Iran alone manages the strait, warning against any interference.
1: ABC's Selena Wang, oil prices pushing higher again. Gas prices averaging $3.78 nationally heading into the July 4th week. AAA expecting a record number of Americans traveling at least 50 miles. Applause amid the horror in Venezuela as teams from Virginia and France helped rescue an earthquake survivor in the pile 4 days, still gripping his phone, and then came his young son, almost unresponsive but alive. The death toll at 1,450. This gives some hope to the team still pouring in.
3: 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But an estimated 50,000 are still missing.
1: ABC's Madison Weil in California. Heat records may shatter Monday and Tuesday across the Midwest and South, 100 degrees and higher, and then the hot air moves east.
4: While the U.S. continues to heat up, Western Europe is cooling down after a week of record-breaking heat. Officials in France now saying the country experienced a surge of additional deaths since Wednesday, at least 1,000 during one of the worst of the heat waves on record.
1: ABC's Melissa Dunn. President Trump says work will begin this summer on the East Potomac golf course in D.C. despite a judge's order. You're listening to ABC News.
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1: Canada wins its World Cup knockout match, sending South Africa packing. Wimbledon starts in the morning. Some top earners cutting short their media to protest how little the All England club gives the players, about 14% of revenue, even after increasing the pot 20% this year. Number one Jannik Sinner is leading the protest. He earned nearly $20 million last year. Seven-time champ Novak Djokovic is staying neutral. Seven-time champ Serena Williams is returning to singles play after 4 years away. ESPN's Patrick McEnroe wonders,
7: does she have the same power on the serve? She was known for the greatest serve in the history of women's tennis. And I think the most important thing, particularly early on in the tournament here, is the footwork and her ability to move on this surface, because that's always important for any player.
1: It appears a crocodile dragged a man to sea in front of the Marriott Hotel in Puerto Vallarta. Mexican officials recovered the body the next morning. A Texas boy attacked by a shark in the Bahamas credits his brother for keeping him alive.
8: I definitely consider him as my hero as he stopped bleeding and saved my life.
1: 12-year-old Parker Roll says his brother wrapped his leg for the 60-mile boat ride to the nearest hospital. The family was on an excursion to swim with sharks and thought they were among normally docile nurse sharks, but then an 8 to 10-foot long reef shark latched on.
8: I didn't really feel it at first because there's just so much adrenaline.
1: Wayne Cabot, ABC News.
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partly cloudy skies overnight with a slight chance of thunderstorms. Lows level off around 74. Southeasterly winds 8 to 15 miles per hour. Lots of sunshine Monday. Highs level off around 94. Lows level off around 73. Monday night, chance of thunderstorms. From the Weatherology Weather Center, I'm meteorologist Paul Frombley.

0: Now, it's Red Eye Radio. Gary McNamara and Eric Harley talk about everything from politics to social issues and news of the day. Whether you're up late or you're just starting your day, welcome to the show from the Relief Factor Studios. This is Red Eye Radio.
1: All across the USA, we are Red Eye Radio. He is Eric Harley and I'm Gary McNamara. Welcome and good morning.
2: Hi. My phone. Hello.
1: Yeah, very good.
2: Hello. I think that was all me.
1: Yeah, that was.
2: Yeah, I can't blame producer Ron on that.
1: Yeah,
2: I'll try to do that later. But right now, I got to blame me.
1: It's the big red button that you push.
2: Yeah, it's which confuses me because green means go. Red means stop. 42 years, I still don't have it right. Wow, what a weekend!
1: And I'm thinking of the Alien movie.
2: Yeah,
1: what was it with Jeff? What's his name?
2: Jeff Goldblum.
1: No.
2: he was in Independence Day, right?
1: No. The other one where he comes down to Earth. Starman. Mm. Thinking of Starman.
2: Jeff Bridges,
1: yes. Yeah. Where he went flying through, she thought the red light. What are you doing? I showed you how to drive. He goes, no, I paid attention. Red means stop. Green means go.
2: Yeah.
1: Yellow means go very fast.
2: Yeah.
1: Go faster.
2: Yeah. Right. It's funny because I just said that to somebody the other day. It was my grandson. One of my grandsons was in the truck with me. And it's like, it's yellow. And it's like, Papa, yellow means yield and slow down. I said, no, it means go faster.
1: But you said Jeff Goldblum. I went, yeah, he is an alien, isn't he?
2: Yeah, well, he was in an alien movie, and he was in a dinosaur movie.
1: Yes, he was.
2: Might there be dinosaurs on this dinosaur tour? One of the great lines ever, Jurassic Park. But,
1: good weekend?
2: Yeah, it was very eventful. I went to Shell Rotella Super Rigs for the 26th time as a judge. It was a great turnout. We had a really... awesome turnout from the trucking community. It's about working trucks. So these trucks not only deliver freight, they also look great. And so many encouraging stories, and that's the great thing. We actually get, as judges, time to spend with the drivers telling us basically their entire story. And there was a great story about, in fact, we saw this Army truck pull up. And I'm like, well, okay, well, that's different. Is the Army entering? Or did Iran invade and did I not hear about it, right? And so I'm looking at it, and I'm thinking to myself, well, what's this? And I'm expecting, like, a collector, you know, an older guy like us or something, you know, step down and go, oh, I had a chance to buy one of these, and maybe I drove this in, you know, when I served, and so this is, you know, I bought one.
1: Like Tim Allen buying the tank,
2: yeah,
1: in a storyline on Last Man Standing.
2: Yeah, and so I go around, and it's a very young man. And I'm telling you, he looks all of 15. And he's telling us every single detail about this truck, what this truck is. Then the question was asked, why'd you buy it? Because my mom rode in one when she served in Iraq.
1: Oh.
2: Then the story got greater, and he's telling us again about everything, the tires and everything, and then I said, okay, you're hauling a flatbed trailer. And he said, yeah. He goes, I had to paint that camouflage because the colors were kind of weird, and the wheels were yellow, so I painted that myself, and it matched the truck. And I'm like, wow. I said, so what do you do with the truck? Because it is about working trucks. And he said, I haul my heavy equipment. I said, your heavy equipment? I'm thinking, this kid's got to be 15 at most. Very skinny. Knew everything, though. He said, yeah. When I was 15, I started working in the excavation company that my uncle owns, and then I told him, I want to do that. So he started teaching me about all of that. And now I have heavy equipment, and I run an excavation company. I said, I'm sorry, how old are you? He said, I'm 20.
1: Wow.
2: I said, when did you buy this truck? This massive military truck. He said 2 years ago. I said, you bought this truck
1: at 18.
2: When you were 18. Yeah. And you built a

0: business. And you're at 20. Yeah, you guys busy? Busy all the time. My mom and dad help me out with the business part. And I'm the only one in the company that has the CDL, so I do all the driving. And it's crazy. And we gave him, his name is Killian Flannery. Killian, if you're out there, he was the rock star. All of the entire group of drivers out there on the lot were coming up to his truck and learning his story. So he's inspired by his mom's service in Iraq to buy that particular truck. Then he knows that truck's going to give him the advantage in excavation, and he buys heavy equipment to do what his family also does as a business and create his own version of that. And we gave him the Steve Sturgis Award. Steve Sturgis was a longtime judge at Shell Rotella Super 8s. And we created that award when Steve passed away a few years ago. And Steve was the world's, one of the greatest experts on equipment, on big rigs, on cars. He reviewed for a living, in fact. He would drive cars all over the world. He traveled all over. He's my friend I keep mentioning from Great Britain. And I knew him for years. We served as judges for years at that event together, and he taught me so much. But we honor trucks that Steve would absolutely geek out over. But the story behind that, Steve would still be talking about it right now like I am, because it was so inspirational. Here's a 20-year-old kid. And he has a couple of disabilities, by the way. And I won't get into those disabilities because I don't see them. I don't see any limitations for Killian Flannery. He doesn't see any limitations. He's going on to the next show, and he held that plaque when we presented it to him. The crowd was cheering because he had already become the rock star, the inspiration, because of the work that he put in to build that business. It was one of the most inspiring moments in my 26 years as a judge at Shell Rotella Super Rigs, period. And I've had many. A young man whose father won the event back in Tomah, Wisconsin years ago, is now building trucks himself. And the young Mr. Rethwich winning contests on actually building trucks and doing, you know, continuing the family business, knows everything. At 12, he was helping his dad and changing the oil and doing everything, the maintenance on those big rigs. And the one thing he couldn't do is the filter, Bill said, because he couldn't put his hands around the filter. He couldn't get his smaller hands around the filter. So he needed help with the filter. But everything else, he was helping on the maintenance starting at 12. And these are the lessons that everyone, I'm 60. My inspiration comes from Bill's son. It comes from Killian. It comes from Jennifer, Killian's mom, who served this country, because I know she did a great job as a mom and did a great job serving this country.
1: Yeah.
0: And, you know, you think about all of this where I love to make excuses as to why I can't get something done. I'm the worst offender there. But it's really hard to do it when you see those inspiring stories of young people doing it, and if whether they have a disability or not, and you just wonder, my gosh, what is their day like?
1: I mean, it just shows you when you're determined to do something, you can do it. You can succeed. You may not be able to succeed at what you love to do, but if you wish to succeed, you can succeed. And what I found out in life is the things that you wish to succeed in, you may never reach, and the things that you don't think you would want to do, you end up doing, and you end up loving them.
0: Yeah, you do. And, you know, and there were moments, too, that other drivers shared with me, you know, about their faith. And they were very proud of their faith, as they should be. And I just thought to myself, there's a message to be had here. I wish everybody could see through my eyes what I experienced this year at Shell Rotella Super Rigs. And I've experienced over the years, in fact, at this event and others, where you and I talk about, you know, because we're knee deep in the middle of assessing all of it, and you know what happens inside the Beltway, how it affects the rest of the country, and then we talk about how

0: you know, the left will often, you know, say, well, you know, the right is the enemy and blah, blah, blah, blah, blah, blah. And there were no enemies. There were people showing up, doing their thing, being nice to each other, having a good time, being respectful, learning from each other. That's who we are as a society, as you and I have been saying for years. And it was just inspiring. It's the kind of thing that I probably have 4 college degrees when it comes to what I've learned overall about the trucking industry, transportation, what it means to this country, the economy. And it is something that I think, again, if we all stop and take a look at how it all runs and understand, you know, I do know that we have that basic understanding because I heard somebody else say this a couple of weeks ago. Unsolicitedly, they said, you know, they try and make a big deal about how, you know, we're separated as a nation and everything else. And, you know, yeah, there's a bunch of disagreements out there, but I run into people every day from all walks of life and I get along with them just fine. And I thought to myself, you and I talk about this a lot. There are very fundamental disagreements and it's important to point those out, which is why you and I say, well, don't hold back. Own it. Whatever it is you want. You know, the party now, the Democratic Party now, is trying to decide if Mom Donnie is dodging the question on prisons. Should they exist? This is how bad it's getting.
1: Jonathan Carl, I'm sorry. What a wimp.
0: Yeah, no.
1: Ask the damn questions.
0: Just get straight to it.
1: Right.
0: What a wimp. And you know, this is the thing that I've learned from truck drivers, the truck driving community over the years. They don't really have time for BS. You got to get straight to it. They've got a job to do. And like you said, there are jobs in this world you can't get wrong. You can't screw it up. And driving is one of them. And, you know, plumbing, electricians, mechanics, whatever it might be, you've got to get it right. So get straight to the point. Don't hold back. Own it. But in the political realm, you know, it just seems like people are so afraid to approach. We shouldn't be afraid because there aren't two sides to every story. There's not going to be a kumbaya moment. There wasn't from the beginning. We started with a revolutionary war.
1: Oh, that's timely.
0: Yeah.
1: Oh, by the way, look at my shirt.
0: Yeah, you've got a... You're wearing a... Is that Cuba? Is that the Cuban flag?
1: Yeah. Yes. Actually, in honor of Mandani, I'm the hammer and sickle shirt that I'm wearing now. You know, I think it's very appropriate.
0: They don't sell those at El

0: heading to see Dad again and be back for Independence Day back in New York.
1: Yeah.
0: And I thought to myself, might they not let me on the plane if I wear this because I'm offending too many liberals who may be traveling this weekend? Or are liberals all staying home because, as we've seen, half of Democrats wish not to live in this country. You saw that.
1: Right. Poll, oh, right? Yeah. You know? Yeah. You have to wonder. Our event this year, it's at a different location every year, but the event Shell puts on, Super Rigs, was at Bristol Motor Speedway. And I'll tell you, first of all, the rolling hills of Tennessee, wow. Both my mom's family and my dad's family, you know, go back to Tennessee. My dad in Nashville and my mom in the rural parts of Tennessee for years. And I just love the rolling hills, the Smoky Mountains of Tennessee. And it's just beautiful there. And the people are great. And I kind of did wonder, you know, I was on a small plane. I was on a regional plane going out and coming home, flew into a regional airport and out, and no issues whatsoever. Although we had, man, in the Bristol area on Saturday, just as we're getting to the awards portion of it Saturday afternoon, man, it just let loose. 50-mile-an-hour winds and everything else. And I wondered if I was going to get off the ground, if our plane was going to be delayed. We had no delays. I got home, but you know, I thought about that. I thought about, you know, the people that come and go. And also the people, I mean, there's plenty of liberals in the Bristol area. You know, anywhere you go today, there's plenty of them. And we all get along, and we've had that conversation, you know, we go about our business day to day. But I also would love to just sit, not debate, but ask questions about what people think or what they know about what's going on right now in our country. I'm just very curious, because I do think a lot of people just don't want to get in the middle of it. Or they spend so much time working. A friend of mine owns a trucking company, and they're working from 5 a.m. until midnight or longer. You know, they're doing something with their company. And so there's no time to slow down and learn everything. They obviously have to learn about regulations and all of that. But how many people just don't understand what's going on right now and just kind of go along to get along?
0: Oh, ignorance is absolutely bliss.
1: Willfully ignorance is more blisser.
0: But I said this when I was back seeing my dad last weekend.
1: Yeah, yeah.
0: And I just, and then like 2 weeks before, I was back too, and I'm just back. And as I just talk to regular people, it's like, it's almost as everybody's just turned off everything that's happening. They don't want to hear anymore.
1: Yeah. Yeah. Right. Yeah. No,
0: on both sides, by the way.
1: They're absolutely done. It's this fatigue, basically, yeah. Which is not what you want going into a midterm for either party.
0: We are Red Eye Radio.
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4: We're at iRadio. He is Eric Carly, and I'm Gary McNamara. Well, while you were gone, and I did send you the text, Dad got out of the hospital, so that was
5: such great news. Yeah,
4: just so people know, I mean, we were quite worried because both the admitting doctor and the emergency room doctor, when my father went in, said it's not survivable.
5: Mm.
4: And that would have been about 10 days ago, or 12 days ago.
5: Wow.
4: And you know, my father reacted very quickly to the antibiotics and everything else, and he's back home again.
5: That's great news.
4: That was really, really good news.
5: Yeah,
4: so,
5: very good news.
4: Yep. Coming up, the situation in Iran. Plus, the great parts of the World Cup. I mean, there's so many articles out there about how Europeans and people around the world are coming here. You know, you mentioned it before that I saw a woman that commented said, all we hear is that we figured the United States was, like, at war with each other.
5: Yeah, right.
4: Almost like going to Bosnia in the early 90s
5: right.
4: or something.
5: Yeah.
4: And it was like, we found this an incredible country. I'm reading here, Wall Street Journal, European soccer fans marvel at the splendor of America's suburbs. Wow. We'll get to that in a whole bunch more. I mean, and social media just pounding with people from around the world saying, wow. Wow. And then the air conditioning debate.
5: Oh.
4: That's been going. It was nuts. I love it.
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15: Partly cloudy skies overnight with a slight chance of thunderstorms. Lows level off around 74. Southeasterly winds 8 to 15 miles per hour. Lots of sunshine Monday. Highs level off around 94. Lows level off around 73. Monday night, chance of thunderstorms. From the Weatherology Weather Center, I'm meteorologist Paul Frombley.

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4: And I'm Gary McNamara along with Eric Harley. The good parts of the World Cup and the latest from Iran coming up in just a minute.
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4: Just social media over the last, well, since the World Cup has started, but really as it, you know, as it continues and you have people from around the world here for longer periods of time, it's just really amazing. How, and the media is covering it, too, how people just love it. Who did the article that was like, it's almost like saying people from around the world love the United States. Well, they shouldn't.
0: No, I can see that. You know, I was telling you about my dearly departed friend, Steve Sturgis, and he was the one who would say to me, because he lived here in the States from Great Britain, but he would often go back to Europe, and he would say, the media here is obsessed with the whole racism thing. They seem to be obsessed with the division. Now, of course, these days, and I haven't obviously talked to him in a few years, and in his later years, I didn't talk to him about how it was evolving over there and where it was going over in Europe. But he said it's just an obsession with the American media, that they're really pushing it. And you would think, like you were saying earlier, that America is just completely, you know, just in a real war. A true civil war. There is a cultural war, but it's a proverbial war. We're not in each other's face. Most

0: most of the time, outside of a couple of rallies here and there.
1: But some of the things that on social media, this is a woman in the financial sector who's been living in London. She's an American citizen, but she put, and this is in response to everything we hear from people coming in for the World Cup.
0: Mm-hmm.
1: Been living in London for 3 years, and every time I come back to the United States, I have to recalibrate. When you're overseas, you tend to forget what real abundance feels like. So much so, I stood there in the granola aisle, mouth open, brain completely short-circuited, yeah, as I stared at a ridiculous wall of infinite choice. Bazillions of brands, flavors, and innovations.
0: Yeah.
1: Chocolate, peanut butter, banana crunch, maple pecan espresso, keto,
0: yeah,
1: collagen-packed,
0: yeah,
1: probiotic, gluten-free, protein-loaded, you name it. I was straight up paralyzed by the options. The French call it embarrassment of choice, that overwhelming feeling when there are simply too many great things to pick from. It's usually used positively or neutrally. The options are desirable, but the embarrassment highlights the mild frustration, guilt, and indecision it causes. But Americans don't get embarrassed by it at all.
0: No.
1: Because they don't feel guilt about having more. It is the land of plenty for a reason. It's easy to start a food company here. It's easy to build brands, and it's easy to just employ and fire people. That freedom unleashes relentless innovation and variety, feeding an unstoppable demand for better, tastier, healthier, and crazier options. No wonder Europeans lose their minds the first time they step, yeah, into a Costco.
2: Yes.
1: American abundance is a policy and a cultural choice. Wow.
0: I have a friend from Scotland, Stephen, photographer, great photographer, very talented, lives in Idaho and has for years now, loves it. And he says, you know, the one thing about Americans is you don't know that you can't do it. He says, in Scotland, we want to, you know, create something, start a business. The government, the red tape is basically telling us all the reasons why we can't.
1: This is another woman from Great Britain who's been posting a lot. I've seen her all over the place. And I don't know why. I don't know why my algorithms pick up on her. But she said she's here for the World Cup. One thing I've noticed about Americans, no one is scared of Monday mornings like people are in Europe.
0: Mm.
1: People know that if they want to make a lot of money, they need to get up and work for it.
0: Yeah.
1: No one expects people to do it for them.
0: Right.
1: Whoa. I'm like, yeah, wow.
0: Yeah, crazy, right?
1: She also wrote, here, I think the average American would struggle to live in the rest of the world, not because they can't handle it, but because they would struggle seeing how bad a lot of the systems and technology are. We couldn't even comprehend having something like a driverless car on our streets.
0: Right. Yeah.
1: And then you had, let me just find it here, Wall Street Journal did an entire article. European soccer fans marvel at the splendor of America's suburbs. Dutch fans in Missouri, oh, they left here? Mm. They were crazy here. Crazy good, though.
0: Yeah.
1: Dutch fans in Missouri see a nation that is risky and expensive, but vast and bountiful. Quote, everything is three times the size.
0: Yeah.
1: One guy, a Dutch soccer fanatic, saw his team would be playing along the border of Missouri and Kansas, and he made a detour in his worldwide road trip. He got into his camper van and drove south from Toronto, making stops in Detroit, Chicago, and Indianapolis along the way. And other European fans who flocked to Kansas City for the World Cup beheld the fruits of the American economy from a vantage point few foreign tourists typically see.
0: Right.
1: Suburban superstores, hulking plates of food, quiet streets. He marveled,
0: yeah,
1: at the sprawling houses, a contrast to the tightly packed homes of the Netherlands. Quote, it's spacious, he said. You go here for shopping and there for your dentist. People are so rich here. I think that's why Americans can be so nice.
0: No, I mean, it really is. I think, and I love this, the fact that they're able to compare it directly. We've never lived the experience. I had a friend I mentioned from Germany, and she was having to go back to Germany. She had married an American, and he passed away unexpectedly. But I'm not sure how it works exactly.

0: quickly with her getting her citizenship, but she had not become a citizen yet. So she had to go back to Germany. And she was so distraught about that. And she told me the time here, obviously, she was distraught about the loss of her husband. But she also said our life together here was so different. And she said we didn't have to acquire, we didn't feel like we had to acquire, you know, millions in dollars or a mansion or anything else. We were just free to, you and I have talked about this. Success isn't always becoming a trillionaire.
1: Well, no.
0: Until your stock drops and you're no longer a trillionaire. But it's not, and you know, Elon and people like that don't do it for the money. They're doing it for the innovation. But
1: or remember,
0: yeah,
1: he's no longer a trillionaire.
0: That's what I said.
1: Until
0: your stock drops and you're no longer a trillionaire.
1: Okay. Okay.
0: Yeah. So, and which made me sad because we're, you know, the Democrats are getting their way. We no longer have trillionaires. But, but the, you know, the idea of that, you know, that you and I have talked about it. We both had family members. My dear departed brother, who passed away a couple of months ago, he was successful. He paid off his house. He lived his life the way he wanted to. He didn't make millions in what he did. He made enough money. He saved it. He spent it wisely. He lived below his means. And all of this came together to constitute the definition of success. And those are the things that are, I think, if you look at this, the abundance, the opportunity, what these Europeans are seeing here, the freedom to move about, to get in your camper trailer and just say, hey man, or in your camper vehicle and I'm just going to drive around and look at all these things, the way.
1: I saw one woman that said it's amazing the number of cars and how people can go everywhere. And she said, I guess the only negative thing is seeing the world out through a car window. And I'm like, you just complimented it,
0: right?
1: Of course. But if you didn't have the car, you wouldn't be able to see it out your car window roll it down. The other thing, I'm going to read a couple more things that they said here. The Europeans had plenty of thoughts on American culture. We are a bit shocked about all the food you are eating, said Dutch national team superfan Sandra Tati. Fans also balked at the size of Costco's and the vastness of the highways. In recent days, social media has been filled with videos of Europeans gawking at the staples of suburban American life. A two-car garage, a walk-in closet, a second refrigerator. One Brit went viral for trying Chick-fil-A for the first time. That was absolutely banging, he said. Mm-hmm. And another, he toured the inside of an American fire station, marveling at the size of the trucks and the station itself. This is nuts, honestly. The data sheds some light. The average American home is about 1,800 square feet, with new single-family homes measuring well over 2,000 feet, according to U.S. Census Bureau data. Europeans, 1,000 square feet, 1,100 square feet on average, according to data from U.K. and the European Union data agencies. Such measures of wealth offer only a partial view of what it's like to live in the two continents. Europeans might earn less and own less stuff, but they also work less hours, and many argue benefit from stronger safety nets. When Ron Vizert and his American wife were weighing where to settle down, the U.S. or the Netherlands, they calculated that they could spend $40,000 less in the Netherlands than they did in the U.S. The difference in salaries was erased, though, by the equivalent gap in standard of living. You have a lower standard of living over there.
0: Yeah, right.
1: You make less work hour. You
0: right.
1: work less hours. But that's the one where the one person says, Americans just, they seem to be energetic to work. They seem to be energetic to work, like the gentleman, the young man you were talking
0: about that you
1: met this past weekend, who was 20 years old and basically runs his own trucking company.
0: At 15, saw that inspiration of what he wanted, saw exactly what he wanted. You know, my friend, Steve, that I mentioned, one time at a Super Rigs event, we're having lunch. He's telling me about, they had bought a house to rent out in the south of France. And he said, we'll go there and spend a month, because he was a writer. He could work from anywhere. And his wife, same thing. And so they would go there and spend a month. And he said, it's great. It's a small little wine village. And everything shuts down in the village for 3 hours for lunch. And he says, if you walk in at 5 minutes till lunchtime, you know, in

0: to a store, they're looking at you like you better get it and get out because we're closing. They close the doors except the restaurants. And you sat at that table. It's not like you go to a restaurant now, you know, here or here in the U.S., and that table will turn over a few times during a lunch period. And he said, no, we sat, and then they closed at like 4 p.m. So, and I'm like, yeah, but you can't get anything done. What was getting done? You know, America's about productivity in order to, you know, again, afford those choices, that abundance, and do what you want, work, which means also work as hard as you want, just like Killian and his truck. So that's part of it.
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0: He is Eric Cronin, and I'm Gary McNamara. I just love in one of the stories that I read, they talked about Europeans in Costco and Walmart, like, completely baffled and lost.
1: Yeah, right. Yeah, they don't know what to select. They don't know what to do with all the choice.
0: And, of course, Bernie Sanders could settle that for the United States if we wanted to.
1: Yes,
0: and I'm sure Mandami could because, as Bernie Sanders said, it's atrocious.
1: Yeah.
0: That we have 42 brands of deodorant.
1: Right.
0: Was it like 42 brands? Was it remember?
1: Something like that? Yeah, yeah.
0: And so we had to, it's a waste of, what did he say? It's a waste of capital. It's a waste of human endeavors to have 42 different deodorants when you could just have one.
1: Right. Exactly.
0: And it's like so
1: because he sees it as the government should be making. You know, they should be controlling the means of production. He sees that in the communist eyes. And if we were a communist nation, we would only have one because that capital and all of that, those resources, those people could be doing other things for their job, to work for the government.
0: But would you have 72-hour deodorant like you have now?
1: No, you wouldn't. It would be 72 minutes at best.
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1: From ABC News, I'm Wayne Cabot. A top Trump official telling ABC News the U.S. and Iran have now agreed to stop attacking each other, that Iran will let ships go through the Strait of Hormuz, although we haven't heard from Iran after a weekend of fresh fighting. ABC's Selena Wang.
2: The threat level is still substantial, and that's what the United Kingdom Maritime Trade Operations is saying, which tracks security at sea. So what's clear from all of this is that it's going to be very hard to get traffic back to those pre-war levels, given the ongoing strikes that are happening there, as well as the dispute between the U.S. and Iran about what the MOU actually says.
1: There's less wind to fan the flames of so many fires with still zero containment across Utah into Colorado, where there's tragedy. ABC's Melissa Adun in Utah.
3: There were several firefighters that were told that were trapped by the fire. They had no chance to escape. It was really difficult for them. And unfortunately, three of them were killed. Two others were hurt when they were trying to battle that blaze. And also Governor Cox from Utah sharing that this is heartbreaking news, calling them three heroes that made the ultimate sacrifice to protect the lives and communities along the Utah-Colorado border.
1: Rare moments of joy for rescuers pulling bodies out of piles of earthquake rubble in Venezuela. ABC's Marcus Moore.
4: They were able to save a man and his son who had been trapped under the rubble for several days. We also saw images of a woman who was rescued with her infant child. And so whenever there's a rescue, obviously, as you can imagine, it's a very emotional moment.
1: 50,000 still missing. Temps of 100 plus expected for tens of millions from the Midwest to the East Coast.
5: We're in for some brutally, brutally hot weather.
1: Succinctly said by New York Governor Kathy Hochul. 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
1: If you're traveling over July 4th week, Thursday the 2nd looks to be the busiest day. ABC's Andrew Dimbert says record numbers are expected despite these high prices.
8: While nearly 5.9 million people are expected to fly, the strongest year-over-year growth is actually coming from other modes of transportation, like cruises, trains, and buses. But driving remains the top choice, with about 85% or so of holiday travelers expected to take a road trip as fuel prices start to cool a bit. Still, the national average for a gallon of gas is up over 61 cents from a year ago. Meanwhile, traffic is expected to start to build in the later part of the week. Thursday could be the worst of it.
1: Can a Democratic Socialist message win nationally? New York City Mayor Zoran Mamdani tells ABC News yes.
9: What these candidates offer is a vision that extends beyond the midterms. It extends beyond 2028. It speaks to what makes so many of us proud to be Democrats. It speaks to a vision that goes back to a New Deal understanding of what working people deserve. And I'll tell you that for too long, that kind of politics, you can only find it in history books, and we need to bring it back to the present day.
1: On the question of Israel as a Jewish state, he said that any state that privileges one religion over the other is one that I can't tell you I support, whether it be Israel or Saudi Arabia or anywhere else. On the first day of the World Cup knockout round at SoFi Stadium, L.A., Canada sends South Africa packing. The U.S. plays Wednesday against Bosnia-Herzegovina. Wayne Cabot, ABC News.
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Lows level off around 74 overnight under partly cloudy skies with a slight chance of rain showers. Winds out of the south, 8 to 15 miles per hour. Lots of sunshine Monday. High temperatures reach up to 93. Slight chance of thunderstorms Monday night, 74. From the Weatherology Weather Center, I'm meteorologist Paul Frombly.

0: Now, it's Red Eye Radio. Gary McNamara and Eric Harley talk about everything from politics to social issues and news of the day. Whether you're up late or you're just starting your day, welcome to the show. From the Relief Factor Studios, this is Red Eye Radio.
1: All across America, we are Red Eye Radio. He is Eric Harley and I'm Gary McNamara. Welcome and good morning. Thanks for being here.
2: Yeah, thanks a lot.
1: Oh, the other thing that you got to mention was how the people around the world are just blown away by how everything is air conditioned.
3: Oh, yeah.
1: Just blows them, completely blows them away.
2: Yeah, the outdoor tent during the award ceremony at Super Rigs was air conditioned. That's, I mean, it was enclosed, but it was air conditioned. Well, yeah, we got to have our air conditioning.
1: There was something about, I think it was the game that was, one of the games being played in Dallas, and they had, the climate change outlook because of the heat.
2: Yeah.
1: And they said, well, yeah, it is air conditioned, but still, if it's air conditioned, you don't have a heat problem.
2: Right.
1: It's air conditioned.
2: Yeah.
1: It just was hilarious how they were still trying to make the case that, well, there's a climate change factor here, but Europeans blown away. And, you know, the sale, for example, of cheap Chinese, who had the article? I think it was Wall Street Journal had it. National Review reported on it. They went through all the different periodicals talking about air conditioning in Europe.
2: Yeah.
1: And the fact that, you know, people just don't have it and the governments don't want you to have it.
2: Right. Oh, yeah,
1: you know,
2: no.
1: You know, they steer you away from it. And then it went back and forth. You started seeing, you know, the debate begins on social media between Europeans and Americans. Mm. You Americans are just wimps. Well, living in London is a tad bit different than living in San Antonio or Phoenix.
2: Yeah. Yeah. Just a bit.
1: It saves lives. Air conditioning saves millions of lives in the United States.
2: Absolutely. Remember the one summer, and it was years ago, but there was one summer, and it was in Chicago.
1: Yeah,
2: and in
1: mid-90s.
2: And people, because for security reasons, felt like they needed to keep their doors and windows closed, and that was the case.
1: Yep.
2: I mean, for security, you did. And they didn't have air conditioning, so there's no airflow, and it caused a number of deaths. We've seen heat waves cause deaths. One of the things that you'll see here in our area and all in all the hot areas of the country in the hottest part of the year, which we're in right now, we're entering the even hotter as we get into July. I put all my rain gear up, I hung it all up. It's, you know, have to get it back out in the fall. But, you know, as it starts to become drier and drier and hotter, one of the things that you'll see is check on your neighbors to make sure they're okay. You know, some can't afford, if they have an AC, can't afford to run the AC. They may be on a fixed income or they may not have an AC. So there are these nonprofit efforts to get air conditioning to people who need it. You'll also see, if you're here from Europe, or if you're, you know, new to the area, it's a common thing to see. Listen, there are what they call cooling centers. If you need a place to stay cool during the day, this center here or this YMCA is open or whatever it might be, where you can go and you know, stay comfortable during the hottest part of the day. And it's a very critical safety issue. It's not something that we have just for our own comfort. It's something that if not managed properly, can take a life or many.
1: I always talk about when I lived in Portland, and I lived in a new townhouse development. And I remember, you know, going in there, and when I got, and I worked, this is when I worked at our great affiliate, KXL, and I got there in August, right beginning of August.
2: Yeah.
1: And Portland is really unique. It can get to 98 during the day and 55 at night.
2: Yeah, yeah, yeah.
1: But when I moved to a brand new townhouse, it was August, and so probably by the time I stayed in a hotel for a while, then it got

0: my place, probably middle of August, and moved in. And it was just one of those hot days, and I'm like, they must have separate thermostats here.
1: Right.
0: Because there's the heating, I can't find the air conditioning.
1: Right.
0: And so I go down to the office, and I'm like, do you guys have separate thermostats for heating and air conditioning? They go, what are you talking about? We don't have air conditioning. What do you mean? So what I had to do was, you're in that unique climate, though, where it goes into the lower 60s or even the 50s at night, even 90 during the day. So what you did was, the temperature would drop pretty quickly. Mm. It actually would drop. I mean, by the time I would go to sleep at 9, 10 o'clock, it might be down into the upper 70s. You turn the fan on. You kept the fans on the entire down. I had an upstairs and a downstairs. I had a fan and a downstairs window that brought it up, right through the upstairs window.
1: Mm-hmm.
0: You had no choice.
1: Mm-hmm.
0: And you would cool it down and then really cool it down, then close all the blinds all day.
1: Yeah.
0: When I would wake up at, 6 o'clock in the morning, and it would be in the 50s, and it was like, wow. When I first moved to Florida, this is right after college when I went into radio. Actually, it was a couple of years after college. It was 83 all the way through the end, beginning of 83 all the way through the end of 86. So almost 4 years. I lived in Florida and Texas, no air conditioning in my vehicle.
1: Yeah.
0: Because you didn't, it was an option.
1: Right, yeah.
0: Is it even an option these? I don't think it's an option anymore.
1: I don't think so. Yeah, I guess you could pre-order it and spec it without an air conditioner. I don't know why you would do that.
0: No. But I remember, I lived in Florida, then lived in Marshall, Texas.
1: Yeah.
0: East Texas, where it gets hot.
1: Yeah.
0: And I had no air conditioning.
1: My dad.
0: For almost 4 years.
1: My dad drove a large box truck. It wasn't a big rig, but a box truck in his second career for a while. He drove a semi for part of it. But when he was driving that box truck, it had no air conditioning. And so he was working, and he had to load and unload his own truck. And he would keep, a big rag around his neck and ice water on board. The whole thing, but there was no air, no AC in that truck. And I was like, man, I said, Dad, I don't know how you do it. And that's one of the things, again, we talked about it. Who was it that wrote the article years ago and that said, we don't need air conditioning?
0: It was some guy from Boston, I think.
1: Yeah. And it was like,
0: what are you talking about?
1: You have no idea. I was actually talking to a buddy of mine who, over the weekend, and, we were talking about, where might the event be next year? And I said, I don't know. I've heard Las Vegas thrown around. I've gone to, there's plenty of conventions and events in Vegas, of course. And he goes, man, if we go during the heat of the summer, he said, I was with a friend and we were walking across the street and the guy's flip-flops started sticking, melting to the street. He said it was just crazy. We're going to have to get some different kind of shoes if we're there. So in our friends in Arizona, they know that. I'd say, probably parts of Utah and you get into the very, very, even though they say it's a dry heat. Yeah. Right. You mean like an oven? And that's something that, again, as a society, it's not just about our own comfort. It's also it's about our health.
0: National Review, Europe's heat wave. Upstairs gets AC, downstairs not so much.
1: Mm.
0: Europe's struggles with air conditioning appear to have taken a turn at the European Commission headquarters in Brussels. The building does have AC. Will no one think of the planet? They then right there.
1: Mm.
0: But the current heat wave has proved too much for the cooling system, reaching 95 degrees on Friday, a level reached or exceeded on over 100 days in Phoenix last year.
1: Mm.
0: But the staff working in the building received a text at midday reading, urgent, due to extreme weather conditions, forced shutdown of air cooling system from floor 1 to 7 for the rest of the day. Strangely, the offices of the EU's commissioners, its top bureaucrats, are based on the 8th floor.
1: Oh.
0: So 1 through 7, yeah, the 8th floor, and above, the commission's president is based on the top floor, the 13th floor. Their air conditioning continued.

0: It's like from Politico had this on the that this whole story. It's like feudalism, the commission official working on the lower level said, granted anonymity to speak freely.
1: Yeah. Yeah.
0: Told Politico on Friday, referring to the fact that the upper floors housing commissioners got to keep their AC on. A second official agreed that it was a disgrace. A third staffer working, let them eat cake. A third staffer on the eighth floor told Politico on Friday that even working with AC, the temperature inside was still 78 degrees. The EU Commission has been warning of the dangers of climate change for years, and they continue on with the stories from France and everything else about people just not, you know, having air conditioners. But now they want it. This was really started because of the story. I think the media paying attention to it was over the last, you know, 2 weeks and the World Cup here.
1: Yeah.
0: And
1: yeah,
0: so many people from around the world saying, my God, everything's air conditioned.
1: Well, I mean, you know, there's the benefit of soccer being such a popular sport outside the U.S. is that you have so many fans that come to the U.S. to experience it. They go, whoa, we like this. Hey, can we have this? You know, this is, to me, I love the effect of that kind of awakening. You know, we see political awakenings, not saying woke, true awakenings of people and
0: not awakening.
1: Not awakening. And it's great to see. You see the changing of hearts and minds. And because we've said all along, we don't believe people are stupid. The left and those in power believe you're stupid. They believe you're stupid. They want to keep you stupid. The eighth floor gets air conditioning. You don't. And I mean, that's just a prime example, man. You know, you think about that. The intent is to keep people willfully ignorant, to create as many distractions as you can. And again, treat people like they're stupid or ignorant. And we've always said, look, if you choose to be ignorant, that's on you. In today's world, there's no reason to be. And when they learn something by experiencing, like coming to the States for the first time, like my friend who came here from Germany, was living here and then had to go back to Germany. Those things change hearts and minds and also uncover, because people get curious about this whole climate change. Don't get me wrong, plenty of people still hook, line, and sinker on the whole climate change thing. But then they start asking questions, going, what are we actually doing here? And what's actually changing? Greta said it herself. None of you are doing anything about it. None of you are actually taking action. And the fact is that there's been climate change since the beginning.
0: Well, you know, they talk about France here, and it's like France doing the same thing because of climate change. And they're like 70% of France's power is nuclear. Doesn't cause any climate change. Why are they doing it? It's

0: this gets hot very quickly.
1: Yes.
0: If the air conditioning is off. It's amazing how hot it gets.
1: Right.
0: And
1: our studio is about the size of a good walk-in closet. Honestly, that's about the size of a big studio.
0: Yeah.
1: And we now, they installed, in fact, we have double air conditioning in the building.
0: We do.
1: But they installed the, what they call ductless ACs. And so they're very efficient. They're meant to cool one area, one room.
0: We needed it in
1: and
0: here.
1: We had to have got to have airflow and everything else. You lose productivity. It can affect people's health. If, you know, people with neurological conditions quite often are told the extreme heat can make your symptoms worse and create very bad situations for you. Then we get all the way to anybody who could be affected by the heat in terms of the extreme, and that's heat stroke, you know, which is why there's always this effort, you know, through the media and everything else in places like Texas, Arizona, and everywhere else to stay hydrated and all of that. Go to these cooling centers if you don't have an area where you can stay cool, and because it can become dangerous very quickly. I remember one time exercising in the heat here in Texas, one time, and it only took this one time, where I was going through the very first symptoms of heat stroke. And I got through that. And once I got through that, I said, never again. It was stupid. It's on me. I knew. But the thing is people get into whatever they're doing, working. These guys that work construction, you know, they're out there working. Guys, you know, that are working outdoors.
0: Yeah, I don't know how they do it.
1: I don't know. And but I'll tell you this. If you watch them, they've got coolers filled with fluids. And that's the one thing.
0: I think I had heat stroke once, and that's when I was playing basketball. I was in my 20s in Texas,
1: right,
0: middle of the day, summertime.
1: Mm-hmm.
0: You know, so it's 100 degrees.
1: Yeah,
0: and I remember thinking to myself, "Man, I'm playing so great, and I feel so cool because I was getting all these chills."
1: Mm-hmm.
0: I took the ball out of bounds. I fell right over. Luckily, they caught me before I fainted. I mean, I fainted right there.
1: Wow.
0: I would have hit my head would have hit the concrete.
1: Yeah, yeah.
0: And I was young. I mean, that's what
1: your heart's racing.
0: But I didn't feel, it didn't feel bad.
1: You stopped sweating, actually.
0: Yeah. I mean, I was feeling cool though. Like, wow, I got all these chills and right over.
1: Yep.
0: And when I woke up, they've got ice rags on me and pouring water on my head. I was fine afterwards. I mean, I drank a bunch of water. I didn't play the rest of the day.
1: Right.
0: Never did that again. Always pay attention to hydration.
1: Yep.
0: Even if you're playing soccer for those hydration breaks.
1: Yeah.
0: Ah! There's so much controversy over that. Soccer's supposed to be two halves, not four quarters.
1: Right.
0: There's no reason for a hydration break. Oh, the things that people worry about in our society today.
1: Yeah, if you stay in America long enough, we'll tell you how to pick up the ball and throw it, you know, like real football.
0: Mm-hmm. Mm-hmm. We are Red Eye Radio.
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3: Travel plans for the July 4th holiday period? Will weather cooperate with outdoor celebrations or travel to locales? USDA meteorologist Brad Rippey says starting July 1st, two weather patterns should start to lock into place.
4: One is a very large ridge of high pressure. In the summertime, ridge of high pressure typically means hot and humid conditions. Around the middle of next week, expect to see a large ridge extending from somewhere around the lower Great Lakes region all the way southwestward to near the western Gulf Coast.
3: Yet farther to the north and west,
4: there is going to be the remnants of a spring-like storm lurking across the northwest. So there we could see some unsettled weather, Pacific Northwest to the northern plains, and some cooler conditions than what we'll be seeing further east.
3: So when July 4th arrives,
4: most of the country, with the exception of the northern tier, should be seeing above normal temperatures. Just about everybody else, at least normal to above normal.
3: I'm Rod Bain reporting for the U.S. Department of Agriculture in Washington, D.C.
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1: We are ready, ready to go. He's Eric Cronin. I'm Gary McNamara. This is really interesting. I just happened to see this. Nate Silver this. Someone asked him, "Do we ever get the sales figures for Jill Biden's book?"
2: Because
1: it debuted at number one on the New York Times list due to astroturfed bulk orders. Not my opinion. That's the indicator that it got from the New York Times.
2: Right.
1: 2 weeks later, completely off the list.
2: Yeah.
1: Said only political reporters are actually reading it. It was his comment.
2: There you go.
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9: Lows level off around 74 overnight under partly cloudy skies with a slight chance of rain showers. Winds out of the south, 8 to 15 miles per hour. Lots of sunshine Monday. High temperatures reach up to 93. Slight chance of thunderstorms Monday night, 74. From the Weatherology Weather Center, I'm meteorologist Paul Trombley.
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0: Well, we are. I don't know about if they are, and that's because we're changing our pronouns. You and I, I'm we, and you're they.
1: Oh man, I'm telling you, the over the weekend, what we found out was that you've got maybe those 10 representatives who have said we're moderate, but everybody else seems like everybody was falling in line. I think the key phrase over the weekend was the big tent, and all I could see is a tent with a huge swastika on it.
0: Yeah, no, that's it. You know, I said leading up to the Mamdani mayoral election, the anointing, I said the Democratic Party on the national level is right now at that doorstep. They're at that threshold. They have to decide if they're going to go full-on socialist, because at that point, he wasn't getting everyone's endorsement. Schumer had not joined in on the endorsement side. There wasn't, of course, you know, Chuck's the old guard. He's going to be on his way out. It won't take long for him to be, retired, according to the party, I'm sure. But if you look at that, leading up to that election, the party had to make that decision. Then the energy comes after the election, and it was like, and then he's seated as mayor, and he's doing all these things, and then you get to these primaries in this season, and his energy is basically taking off, and they're getting to their new constitution that you brought to the show last week,
1: right.
0: And we went over a few times
1: what the DSA wants,
0: the DSA actually wants, and they are the leadership of the party. They are the future of the party. You will not shut them down. And it has even Mamdani dodging questions about whether there should be prisons or not.
1: Well, I mean, it's I saw over the weekend Schumer getting booed at the Pride March in New York City, getting passionately booed.
0: Yeah.
1: And I'm sitting there thinking, okay, this has to be the liberal gay groups that say, please, radical Muslim countries, throw us off the roofs.
0: Yeah.
1: We love you.
0: Yeah.
1: Please murder us.
0: Right.
1: Yes. I mean, the whole gays for Palestine and all that. Right. I mean, absolutely, pure
0: We've
1: insanity.
0: We've never been able to make sense of that.
1: No, never been able. It's not the same, but it's the same mentality as what we always talked about, the West Virginia Coal Miners Union. Back during 2008, after Obama said, I'm gonna bankrupt the coal industry, and the coal union gave their endorsement to them, finally realizing 4 years later, we might have made a mistake and said, we're not going to endorse either party.
0: Right.
1: It's like, what in the... And so what do you do with human beings that say, we support people who will murder us?
0: Right.
1: I don't know, but... Let's get right to Mamdani here, because I thought this was really interesting to show you how easily he lies and how easy there's no pushback to it. Here's Mamdani over the weekend on ABC. I think it's Jonathan Carl doing the interview with him on Israel. Here we go. Listen to this.
2: Being American.
3: And the idea of a Jewish state, Israel is a Jewish state. That's in the charter. That's the way it is now. Do you support that?
2: I've said time and again that I support the state of Israel as a state with equal rights. I believe that any state that preferences...
3: But as a Jewish state is the question.
2: I think any state that privileges one religion over the other is one that I can't tell you I support, whether it be Israel or Saudi Arabia or anywhere else. And a lot of that comes back to a fundamental belief that we should all be considered equal no matter what our faith is.
1: That's where the lie is.
0: Yeah.
1: He's trying to make the comparison of Israel to Saudi Arabia. Israel, we know the charter, which came from the UN, is a place for the Jewish people.
0: Right.
1: It is not a Jewish religious state.
0: Right.
1: It may be a state of Jewish people.
0: Right.
1: But they have a modern Western democracy. They have no state religion.
0: Right.
1: It is a modern Western democracy with no state religion. He is trying to make the analogy, Mamdani, that Israel and Saudi Arabia are the same thing.
0: Mm-hmm.
1: Saudi Arabia, as we know, is a kingdom, is a monarchy, is run by a family with a state religion of Islam.
0: Right.
1: Completely. You could not be any...

0: different. The only thing is, Israel is still the majority Jewish people, but it is not a Jewish religious state.
1: Right. And he has to lie to get his point across.
0: Got to lie to get his point across.
1: Which is typical. Yeah. And also trying to walk the fence. You know, what you're seeing here is, and the very beginning, the planting of the seed of, at one point, Mamdani himself becoming the oppressor. Because it will happen. Now, it may take years. Don't know when it will happen. But it will happen. At some point, the radicals will be done with him.
0: Well, Biden's getting booed. They're screaming Genocide Joe. And he was speaking. It's They are so done with you. Oh, and we had mentioned just before the bottom of the hour, the Joe Biden's, you know, memoirs, just nobody's buying it. I mean, it was the bulk orders, you know, the anticipation, you know, that's basically, that's going wholesale to retail.
1: Exactly.
0: That's why it shot to number one.
1: Right.
0: And then as soon as it came to, okay, the retail outlets, the books here, sell it to people, it dropped off the list completely. Nobody's buying it. Expect it in the bin very, you know, very, very quickly. It's like, no, you think about it. What's his name? Hakeem Jeffries, you know, groveling almost for the socialist approval.
1: Right. No, they're right now. Again, they've gone past that threshold that I talked about before the mayoral election of New York City. And they're, as a party now, having to prove that they are, and what is the effort always on the left? Well, now it will be, well, I'm more socialist than you are. They're all trying to race for that credibility, and they will do it to no end, and soon, I don't know, they may have already said it, somebody may have said it and I missed it, they will talk about the Democratic Communist Party of America. Like they say, Democratic Socialist. Democratic Communist Party of America. They're not trying to hide it anymore. They put out exactly what they want to do. They want to dismantle the Constitution, do away with the Senate, put the White House under the control of Congress, which wouldn't
0: the White House
1: the
0: and the courts.
1: And the courts, under the Supreme Court.
0: You get rid of the separation of powers.
1: No separation of powers, and you have no Senate, so states wouldn't have proper representation, the smaller states. Everything would be run by the larger states. That's what they want. And they want to do away with freedom of speech, and they want to do away with the Constitution altogether. No prisons. No law enforcement, which means, by the way, no laws. Why would you have laws if you're not going to enforce them? No border. This is no military, so no national defense. No funding for military. No funding for law enforcement. No prisons. These are all things they're pushing for. These are the things they want. This is not some kind of a conspiracy theory from the right. They're promoting it and put these items down on their agenda for everyone to see.
0: You know, the interesting thing is, I think even Joy Behar, well, socialism is about, you know, collecting the garbage, or socialism is Social Security. No, it's not.
1: No, it's not.
0: No, it's not.
1: No, it's not.
0: Socialism, and that's, you know, you notice that's the spin there. Well, this is about economic issues, and this is about,
1: no.
0: Socialism is about industry and resources. It is controlling the means of production that are owned, they say, collectively, I love it, owned by the people. No, it's owned by the state.
1: Yes.
0: You still have private property. You can have personal items and things like that. Some smaller free market businesses can exist in a socialist state. Where communism is, there is no private property at all.
1: Right.
0: But the fact is, socialism is nothing to do. Well, we've got the DMV, therefore it's socialist. No, in a free society, government does have its functions, and funding government for government functions in a representative democracy is not socialism.
1: Right.

0: Now you can make the case that when they start entering the fact of, in you know, a business and industry, like, for example, nationalizing healthcare.
1: Mm-hmm. Yeah.
0: Or wanting equity in companies, which we said when Trump started saying this, a great thing to have equity in companies, we said, stop it.
1: Yeah, yeah.
0: Stop it. No.
1: Right. Yeah.
0: If you're the Republican and you're considered a conservative, which he isn't necessarily, but that's what you're considered, and you're promoting, well, we're going to take equity in this company. No. No equity. No government ownership of industry. We don't want it at all. And you make it easier for the Democrats to come in and go, well, Trump's talking about ownership of companies. Why can't we?
1: Right. No, that's the thing, is that you set it up. You're basically putting everything out there for them to take and run with. You know, yeah. The housing bill, by the way, that the president put the pause on. He said, no, unless we get the SAVE Act, we're not going to do this. And I said to myself, well, yeah, but you still want to do it. You promoted it.
0: And they're going to resubmit it. I saw the Hill.com right. saying
1: yeah.
0: Johnson's giving it back to him today. So that's going to be.
1: Yeah. Well, it's something he promoted.
0: Oh, I know
1: the housing bill. That's something he promoted in the State of the Union. He led the effort on that.
0: I know.
1: And one of the chief architects in writing that bill on the Senate side is Elizabeth Warren. Right.
0: We don't need more government influence in the mortgage markets. We've already seen what government does when they get too much power in it. We saw it in 2008, 2009. That can't happen again, and we're going back to the same old again. And by the way, when you were gone the other day, they were talking to all these builders who go, this isn't going to make any difference.
1: No,
0: it's
1: won't.
0: Like they just need to put something out there to say we're doing something about prices for you.
1: Right,
0: like, you're not going to see anything come from this.
1: Well, no, because the example the president used at the State of the Union address was a woman from Texas, our state, and that she was trying to bid on a house, and he blamed BlackRock, and I don't know if that was the case in her particular case or not. He said it was, so all right, take him for his word. But bidding against each other on houses was going on for the longest time. It was driving prices up. People were moving here from other states, and they could afford to, you know, well, I'll throw an extra $50,000 at that house. Now, they were going in underwater because that house wasn't worth it. That was the problem. And now they're underwater because those prices or the values have fallen. But it's not going to change when you say, well, corporations shouldn't be buying homes. Well, then the government should be.
0: Well,
1: is that what you're saying?
0: But the biggest thing is you're not going to have, you know, the regulations and the zoning are not federal. It's a minuscule part of it. It's all local and state. That's why it's not going to make any difference.
1: Yep.
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13: We are Red Eye Radio. He's Eric Crowley, and I'm Gary McNamara. All right, you want to see what's going on in Texas?
14: All right.
13: This is the Democrat State Convention, and this is Democratic Texas Land Commissioner Ben Flores talking about James Tallarico. Here we go.
15: All right. It's time to say that James is trans. We're all trans. When they say James is a gay, tofu-eating vegan, we're all gay, tofu-eating vegans. And when they say James is going to hell, we'll say we're all going to hell.
14: Well, I mean,
13: what's the, I mean, people are like,
14: I don't know that I have an argument.
13: It's like, what's the message?
14: Yeah. I don't know what to argue here. I don't know that I have an argument. Now, I would hope that you would each get saved and not go to hell. I mean, that's my hope for every human.

0: human.
1: And by the way, with that statement, Mr. Flores, take the damn cowboy hat off. It doesn't fit.
0: Yeah.
1: It doesn't fit the culture.
0: Well, it's, you know, we're all trans. Well, speak for yourself on that. Because, nope. Unless you got a mouse in your pocket, and the mouse happens to be trans too. There's no we in this, because I'm not trans. You know, this is the whole thing, though.
1: God, they're just, I mean,
0: you know what it reminds me of? The I Am Cecil.
1: Yes.
0: When Cecil the Lion was killed.
1: Yes.
0: And then, you know, all the protesters, I am Cecil. And then the other one would scream, no, I am Cecil. Neither one of you is Cecil.
1: I'm more Cecil than you're Cecil.
0: That's right. You're not Cecil. Everyone knows you're not Cecil. You're Larry.
1: Remember the cartoon Beanie and Cecil?
0: Yeah.
1: Do you remember that?
0: Yeah, whatever happened to that?

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0: down, says a U.S. official to ABC News, claiming Iran will let vessels move freely through the Strait of Hormuz, as it was supposed to in the Memorandum of Understanding.
1: Under that deal, Iran promised to reopen the strait. Instead, it's trying to control it. Iran's foreign minister now claiming Iran alone manages the strait, warning against any interference.
0: ABC's Selena Wang, oil prices pushing higher again. Gas prices averaging $3.78 nationally heading into the July 4th week. AAA expecting a record number of Americans traveling at least 50 miles. Applause amid the horror in Venezuela as teams from Virginia and France helped rescue an earthquake survivor in the pile 4 days, still gripping his phone, and then came his young son, almost unresponsive but alive. The death toll at 1,450, this gives some hope to the team still pouring in.
2: Search and rescue teams arriving from around the world, including a team from L.A. County, with 84,000 pounds of equipment and 6 canines to help search for survivors. But an estimated 50,000 are still missing.
0: ABC's Madison Weil in California. Heat records may shatter Monday and Tuesday across the Midwest and South, 100 degrees and higher, and then the hot air moves east.
3: While the U.S. continues to heat up, Western Europe is cooling down after a week of record-breaking heat. Officials in France now saying the country experienced a surge of additional deaths since Wednesday, at least 1,000 during one of the worst of the heat waves on record.
0: ABC's Melissa Dunn. President Trump says work will begin this summer on the East Potomac golf course in D.C. despite a judge's order. 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
0: Canada wins its World Cup knockout match, sending South Africa packing. Wimbledon starts in the morning. Some top earners cutting short their media to protest how little the All England club gives the players, about 14% of revenue, even after increasing the pot 20% this year. Number one Jannik Sinner is leading the protest. He earned nearly $20 million last year. Seven-time champ Novak Djokovic is staying neutral. Seven-time champ Serena Williams is returning to singles play after 4 years away. ESPN's Patrick McEnroe wonders,
6: does she have the same power on the serve? She was known for the greatest serve in the history of women's tennis. And I think the most important thing, particularly early on in the tournament here, is the footwork and her ability to move on this surface, because that's always important for any player.
0: It appears a crocodile dragged a man to sea in front of the Marriott Hotel in Puerto Vallarta. Mexican officials recovered the body the next morning. A Texas boy attacked by a shark in the Bahamas credits his brother for keeping him alive.
7: I definitely consider him as my hero as he stopped bleeding and saved my life.
0: 12-year-old Parker Roll says his brother wrapped his leg for the 60-mile boat ride to the nearest hospital. The family was on an excursion to swim with sharks and thought they were among normally docile nurse sharks, but then an 8 to 10-foot long reef shark latched on.
7: I didn't really feel it at first because there's just so much adrenaline.
0: Wayne Cabot, ABC News.
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Lows level off around 74 overnight under partly cloudy skies with a slight chance of rain showers. Winds out of the south, 8 to 15 miles per hour. Lots of sunshine Monday. High temperatures reach up to 93. Slight chance of thunderstorms Monday night, 74. From the Weatherology Weather Center, I'm meteorologist Paul Frombley.

0: Mobley.
1: Now, it's Red Eye Radio. Gary McNamara and Eric Harley talk about everything from politics to social issues and news of the day. Whether you're up late or you're just starting your day, welcome to the show from the Relief Factor Studios. 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
0: All across America, we are Red Eye Radio. He is Eric Harley and I'm Gary McNamara. Welcome and good morning. You know, I heard a friend, a friend told me, and this is when you were gone last week, the last 2 days, Thursday and Friday. I think both days I just went, Iran, okay, been there, done that. Yep. Really nothing new here. I mean, this is what we expected. And
2: yeah.
0: I moved on. He said, what, you're not talking about it anymore? Mm. And I went, well, no, I'll talk about it. I said, it's just, it's almost to me like Groundhog Day for 47 years.
2: Yeah. Yeah.
0: You know, and so anything, you know, even over the last couple of days, mm-hmm. you know, it's the same thing. I mean, when Trump mm-hmm. came out, I actually get embarrassed when Trump says things like, you know, it's very possible that Iran will never learn.
2: The post on Saturday,
0: it was his
2: Truth Social post. I was like, here we go again. Here we go again. Yeah.
0: It's Groundhog Day over and over and over and over again. And then, you know, like I said, it was almost as if when Trump wrote that, it's very possible that they will never learn. Like, I've just discovered this, that Iran may not learn.
2: Here it is from Saturday evening. And I was on the plane when this was posted. And I just talked to a friend of mine who was also on my flight about the whole thing going on with Iran. And so it was kind of interesting to me. But he posted this while I was mid-flight. United States, President Trump on True Social. United States aircraft just struck Iranian missile and drone storage locations and coastal radar sites for violating the ceasefire agreement again in all caps. It is very possible that they will never learn. And I stopped right there and I just thought, I don't know whether to laugh or cry.
0: I know.
2: There may come a point, he writes, when we are no longer able to be reasonable, and there may come a point. We haven't passed that point, and we'll be forced to militarily complete the job that we very successfully started. Interesting, because I was just telling my friend that in the airport before we boarded our flight. I said, we're going to have to finish the job. If that happens, he writes, the Islamic Republic of Iran will no longer exist, President DJT. And I thought to myself, okay. You know, it's this whole thing, and he's, you know, they're going back a couple of weeks ago, you know, they're playing me for a fool. It's Iran, Mr. President. We went in for a reason. You know who they are. You know who you're dealing with. And don't pretend you don't.
0: I know.
2: Because it's not a good look.
0: No. No, it's not.
2: And this is the thing. There are two missions here in my mind. And I said during the pre-show meeting, I don't even like saying this. My father served in two wars. I've not served. I have not served in war. I've never been the president. I've never been the president who has to make a decision, especially about a country like Iran. But here's the mission as I see it. As a citizen who has lived through this 47 years of regime in Iran. And this is what I'll say. Twofold. Number one priority, you have to destroy the regime. They have to be gone. I know, easier said than done. And I do understand what that's going to take. And it's going to be a lot of boots on the ground. Because without doing that, you cannot get their uranium, which is mission number two. And without doing both of those, Iran will be a threat, and everything we have done up to this point may be delaying Iran, but it also will be a diversion of Iran's tactics, because they'll still be fully capable of funding their proxies, and their proxies will be attacking with or without nuclear.

0: nuclear weapons all over the world. And then Iran comes out over the weekend saying, well, we need a nuclear bomb to protect ourselves.
1: Yeah.
0: So now you've got a situation that's that could not be more clear.
1: Right.
0: And Mr. President, pull your head out of your ass and complete the mission.
1: I don't think you'll ever see boots on the ground.
0: I don't think you're going to see it. I don't think he wants that. He's never been that kind of president. I think he believed going in they could bomb it and then there could be an overthrowing of the regime. Regime change was always the goal, and it's clear now it has to be goal number one, and it's not going, I don't believe it's going to get done.
1: Reading here from the Wall Street Journal, where it said, it's very possible that they will never learn, Mr. Trump wrote, of Iran's regime on Saturday night. Or is it the U.S. decision makers who never learn? Vice President J.D. Vance has been touting Iran's transformed Islamic Revolutionary Guard Corps leaders ready to turn over a new leaf, that's in quotes, with the U.S. He even reached a gentleman's agreement with them outside of the memorandum, Mr. Vance assured critics. Uh-huh. Well, these are no gentlemen. No. It's the same terrorist regime, and this is the Battle of Hormuz that Mr. Trump thought he had ducked. In case there was any doubt, the foreign minister said Sunday that Iran is solely responsible for managing the strait under the memorandum. He said no other country has responsibility in that regard. By the way, he's Iran's chief negotiator against Mr. Vance. It wasn't enough that Mr. Trump gave Iran an oil sanctions waiver without safeguards, promised billions in frozen assets, and stopped sanctions enforcement. The regime wants to conquer the strait and turn it into a toll booth with transit by permission only. On a ship-by-ship basis, Iranian foreign policy would determine who crosses. This is the opposite of free navigation and provides no security for energy flows. Force is a regime, is a regime's means to take to make the world bend. Without it, shippers refuse to heed Iran's dictates for Hormuz. During the deal's early days, vessels sailed out of sailed out via the Strait's southern lane. Tehran's demands that ships transit only through the Iranian lane, request access 2 days in advance, and sign up for a special Iranian insurance were ignored. Oil prices fell faster than most experts expected. In short, the strait was not going Iran's way. It was becoming free again, hence the regime's resort to force. Iran is intimidating Oman and other Gulf states. It may also offer them a cut of the spoils from a tolled strait, but that hardly sweetens the foul deal for the rest of the world. The question is, why Iran still gets cash, selling its oil free of sanctions, repatriating the revenue to fund the Revolutionary Guard.
2: Yep.
1: If Mr. Trump is not ready to resume the U.S. blockade, he can amend Treasury's sanctions relief license to require that all proceeds from Iranian oil sales be placed in escrow. The U.S. needs the leverage for nuclear negotiations, and it was never wise to give Iran a blank check. That's the whole problem. And I saw the only defense from the president's surrogates over the weekend again. But he has destroyed the nuclear program. We know it's been done. It's not what's been done. It's what's happening now.
0: It's the rest of it.
1: And negotiations for the future. And it's based on what the president himself told us. We are not assuming anything. Nope. We're simply looking at precisely what the president told us in that 8-minute speech. And before we went on, what was the minimum that would be required? And this is, as I called it before, and I'll call it still the same thing, this is a Costanza negotiation.
0: Oh, yeah.
1: This is a George Costanza from Seinfeld negotiation, if you understand. We're going backwards. And the president's trying to convince the world and his Republican Party that this is a sign of strength. And the Republican Party is looking at it from a completely opposite point of view, saying, no, it's not.
0: You're not going to change Iran. You will not change this regime. So the regime must be gone. There's no way around that fact.
1: Did you see the polling? When Republicans were asked whether they thought it was a good deal, 62% said yes.

0: Yeah.
1: Once they found out what it was in the deal, it dropped 30 points, only 32% of Republicans.
0: Of course.
1: And that was a week ago.
0: Right.
1: Still support it. You see what's going on now. It's just, it's really incredible. But the, you know, the I'll tell the president and J.D. Vance this, stop BSing.
0: Yeah.
1: And stop trying to convince Republicans of things that Republicans know are not true. Because when you tell Republicans that this is an Iranian Revolutionary Guard that has realized the error of their ways for the last 47 years.
0: A kinder, gentler regime.
1: Right. When you do that, Republicans don't believe you. They look at you. And then when the president came out and said, they're playing us for a fool, which he meant, they're playing me for a fool.
0: Yes.
1: And then comes out and makes statements that, you say, Mr. President, you just said they're playing you for a fool. You sound like you're being played now for a fool. Stop it.
0: You keep playing the same game.
1: But at the minimum, put the sanctions back on again. Stop the cash from flowing.
0: Yes.
1: Why would you stop that? You've said if we give them what they want, then they'll be willing to do it because, hey, I'm trying to make an economic deal with them. They don't care about economics.
0: You're trying to appease. There is no deal making with the regime. None. There isn't a deal. There will never be a deal.
1: Even if there's a deal.
0: Death to America.
1: God, just.
0: Until the end. And now, over the weekend, oh no, we need nuclear bombs.
1: Yeah.
0: There will not, and this is the thing. After we killed the Ayatollah, again, from the perspective of living through the 47 years, it was unbelievable. And I thought, this is going to end the regime. But if you don't have the will to complete the mission, as it is required, then why did you begin to begin with? You may have delayed them from advancing in their nuclear program for a number of years, but you're funding them by lifting sanctions.
1: Yeah. Why would you?
0: You went after Biden for 4 years for doing that, and then when you came back, immediately put those sanctions back in place for a reason. And now they're gone? I don't get it at all. Because even if you got their uranium, even if they handed it over and you could verify that was all they had, they'd still have the funding for their proxies. And their proxies would be at work all over the world. And there is no doubt in my mind that the attack that they would plan would make 9/11 look like a week at Disney World.
1: But we're funding them to attack, as we know. What was it in the year before? We went after them in February.
0: Yeah.
1: Like 150 different U.S. bases were attacked by the proxies.
0: Yes.
1: That were being funded by the Biden administration. And now we're back to saying, okay, oil revenue you can have.
0: Right. Right.
1: And there's no defense of it. Nobody can defend.

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17: He's Eric Carlin, and I'm Gary McNamara. Yeah, so the other thing we got over the weekend was the Democrats basically have said, whether it's Cory Booker saying, what you heard is the big tent. It's all part of the big tent. It's all part of the big tent. It's all part of the
18: No one's fully committing.
17: Right. Yeah. It's all part of the big. We're the big tent party. We're the party of of Nazis, communists, socialists.
18: Yeah.
17: we have the big tent.
18: Oh, so tell me where you disagree with people in your party, Mr. Booker. Tell me. Tell me what you believe and don't believe in their new constitution for the Democratic socialists.
17: Here's Cory Booker over the weekend.
18: All right.
19: We see people in our country that have the courage to stand up. We should applaud that and celebrate that. A lot of people right now are trying to paint the Democratic Party and insinuate division and differences before us. I'm one of these people that believes very clearly. If everybody in your coalition agrees with you on everything, then your coalition isn't big enough.
17: Okay, now where's the falsehood that Republicans agree on everything, right?
18: Yeah.
17: And that is, and as we all know, that isn't true. It's what you disagree about. It's specifically what you disagree about. We disagree with Nazi tattoos. Yeah. We disagree with the misogyny and the sexism of the radical transgender movement. We disagree with the racism of the Democrats institutionalizing identity politics inside their party, where we judge people by groups. We disagree with the Democrats Socialist of America and believe it's radical to rewrite the Constitution and get rid of the separation of powers and get rid of the Electoral College and get rid of the Senate and to put the presidency and the Supreme Court under the House of under the authority of the House of Representatives.
18: And get rid of prisons and get rid of law enforcement, get rid of border enforcement.
17: Get rid of the First Amendment, get rid of the Second Amendment. We disagree. Those are absolutely radical positions, completely outside any concept that any reasonable person could ever have about what the United States of America should be.
18: Yep. And tell me, Mr. Booker, where you, the big tent, which side of that tent are you on?
17: Yeah.
18: Let me hear you express your concerns and your debates within your own party that you have.
17: Because if I'm under the tent, and I spent a lot of time in tents as a Boy Scout, I would sit there and say, look, this tent ain't big enough for the both of us if you're a Nazi.
18: Yeah.
17: No Nazis.
18: Yeah, you're not in my tent.
17: No Nazis or communists in my tent.
18: Go over to the Nazi tent.
17: Yes. The Nazi tent.

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11: Lows level off around 74 overnight under partly cloudy skies with a slight chance of rain showers. Winds out of the south, 8 to 15 miles per hour. Lots of sunshine Monday. High temperatures reach up to 93. Slight chance of thunderstorms Monday night, 74. From the Weatherology Weather Center, I'm meteorologist Paul Trombley.
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0: acts on the federal level. Now, why would he possibly oppose the billionaires' tax in California? I found Jonathan Turley's post from over the weekend. In opposing the California billionaires' tax, Gavin Newsom has a curious argument.
1: Yeah.
0: Quote, you may not be able to pick up and move to Texas or Florida to shelter your income from taxation, but I promise you that billionaires can and do. In other words, most of us want to flee the state, but can't.
1: Right.
0: The problem is that many non-billionaires are also fleeing the state, yet it appears most Californians are a captive population, but there are people who can actually go to well-run states with low taxes and great schools. Welcome to Hotel California. That's what he's been calling it for a while.
2: Right, yeah.
0: Think about this. Newsom said, you may not be able to pick up and move to Texas or Florida to shelter your income from taxation.
1: Right.
0: He's telling you there are cheaper places to live, and we're not going to make it any cheaper for you.
1: Right.
0: Oh, my gosh.
2: Yeah, no, if you, and if you do it on the federal level, you've got no place to go.
0: Right, you have no place to go. Well, it's a little bit like the whole thing with nationalized health care.
1: Right.
0: Every state could be as liberal as they want.
1: Oh, yeah.
0: Every single state could do so much of what they wanted to do from the liberal point of view.
1: Yeah, yeah.
0: You could have your liberal nirvana.
1: Oh, yeah.
0: And we talked about this on health care, nationalizing health care. Well, California tried to do it. Colorado tried to do it. Vermont tried to do it.
1: Mm-hmm.
0: Single-payer system, whatever, they tried.
1: Mm-hmm.
0: Every one of them said no. Why? They didn't want to pay for it. That's the reality. That's the selfishness of the Democrats.
1: Right.
0: They only want to be able to have health care if they can borrow it from future generations.
2: Yeah. Hide it by borrowing and borrowing and borrowing.
0: And borrowing.
2: Nobody cares about $40 trillion.
0: Because otherwise you would have state health care completely in California, Colorado, and Vermont.
1: Mm-hmm.
0: They all went that direction and they all backed off. Said it's too expensive. What do you mean it's too expensive? If it's too expensive on the state level, why would it be cheaper on the federal level?
1: Right.
0: Well, because we could just make debt and have our children and grandchildren pay for what we wish to have today. Oh, you mean your selfishness and your greed?
1: Oh, yeah.
0: I mean,
1: yeah.
0: For God's sakes, if you're saying I want to support what I want today on the backs of my grandchildren and great-grandchildren that aren't even in existence yet, I mean, that's the ultimate in greed.
2: That's right. Yep, it's, and they do this over and over again, you know, again, hoping that it will, they push this idea in these blue states, hoping it will catch fire on a national level. Oh, yeah, we should all tax them. There should be a federal tax on billionaires. And, of course, the blue states love that because then there's no place to go.
1: Mm-hmm.
2: Then running to Texas isn't going to save you. And they can't, as you mentioned, look, come on, California. It's an even exchange. $19 a gallon for gasoline, but free health care.
0: I just got to love it. But I mean, they don't even think. There's no self-awareness at all.
2: None.
0: Because he basically says, no, I'm against the millionaire's tax here in California, because you people that aren't billionaires, we're going to continue to tax you. You can't hide your income.
1: Yeah.
0: You can't afford to move. The billionaires can.
1: Yeah.
0: And so we should have a billionaire. Not we're going to attempt to improve our state.
1: No.
0: To make it more economically feasible, like Texas and Florida are, because he's the one that's admitting it's cheaper to live in Texas and Florida, and people may want to move,
1: yep.
0: But you can't. Who else said that? Was it Mamdani or was it
2: Hochul, right?
0: Was it Hochul who said it?
2: I think Hochul. Yeah.
0: Because you're captive of the state.
1: Yeah, that was Hochul.
0: Yeah. So both the governors of New York and California basically said the same thing.
1: Yeah.
0: We've made it so expensive to be here, and you can't get out.

0: And so we better tax the billionaires because we're not going to lower your taxes
1: right.
0: in any way.
1: Right.
0: You're still going to have to pay. And by the way, I did check on since Hochul said, well, okay, let's bail out New York again.
2: Mm-hmm.
0: The rest of New York State, you're going to have to pay Mamdani for this.
2: Mm-hmm.
0: Well,
2: mm-hmm.
0: she still leads by 20 points over the Republican candidate.
2: Well, there you go. And remember, you know, when she was told, because she was looking at all the energy costs going up, and she was saying, we need to do something. And the other Democrats in her state were saying, no. This is by design. We want electricity costs to go through the roof. That's the effect yeah. that we're looking for.
0: That's what the Democrats
2: are looking right. to punish, not billionaires, not corporations, everybody.
0: Yep. Because she said, we've got to do something. We've got to stall this climate change bill. And the Democrats in the legislature said, no. The intent of it, just like we said way back in 2008.
2: Yep.
0: When Obama said it, the goal was to skyrocket electricity
2: yep.
0: prices.
2: Yep.
0: It wasn't an unintended consequence.
2: It was intended.
0: It wasn't because of the lack of raw materials. It wasn't anything to do with the marketplace.
2: Nope.
0: It's because the Democrats in government's goal was to skyrocket your electricity prices.
2: Yep.
0: How do we know this? Because they told us.
2: Yeah.
0: Starting with Obama in February of 2008, that was his goal.
2: Yep.
0: We just love him. He's the smartest guy. Oh, wish we could have a president like him that was so certain. It wasn't that he raised prices and lied about it.
2: No.
0: He told you, I want to raise prices. I want to skyrocket your electricity prices.
2: He said, in fact, use the word necessarily.
0: Yes.
2: Under my plan of cap and trade, electricity rates would necessarily skyrocket. It's necessary for the plan. It is necessary for that to happen because without it, you're never going to implement this costly, bogus green energy plan. And you're never going to fully get in what they're looking for, and that is government control and ownership of the energy sector altogether.
0: Are you ready?
2: Here we go. All right, Ron.
0: I've got
2: here
0: it.
2: We go. We're going to play this from, because people don't believe us.
3: Under my plan of a cap and trade system, electricity rates would necessarily skyrocket.
0: There you go.
2: That's it.
0: February of 2008. That was part of his campaign to run for president.
2: And the West Virginia Coal Miners Association endorsed him. Because he goes on to say how he's going to bankrupt
0: right.
2: the coal industry. And he got the endorsement from the West Virginia Coal Miners Association.
0: Yeah. It's the same as gays or queers for Palestine. It's the same thing.
2: How does that even make sense?
0: I had no idea. New survey.
2: Right.
0: From Ellen University found that the majority of Democrats would prefer living in another country rather than the United States.
2: Mm.
0: The June 2nd survey's most notable findings showed that 55% of Democrats answered yes when asked whether there is another country where they would rather live today than the United States. 10% of Republicans responded in the same way. The results suggest that many Democrats view the United States less favorably than Republicans. Really?
2: Really?
0: Let me see here. 75% of Republicans agree that the American dream remains achievable regardless of the circumstances if people work hard enough, compared to just 25% of Democrats. But what's your definition of the American dream?
2: Right. Yeah. What is the American dream?
0: Yeah.
2: Because don't say home ownership, because they don't believe anybody should own a home. Remember, they moved away from that.
0: Yes, exactly.
2: Right.
0: Owning a home is selfish. Well, that's not, I think they're reversing that now for this election. but to me, the American dream has never been about anything material at all. Nothing.
2: No.
0: It's simply.

0: Now, the result of the American dream got me there where I own a home and have a car and don't have debt and things like that and have savings.
1: Right.
0: But that was not the American dream. The American dream was freedom and opportunity. Mm-hmm. That was it.
1: Right.
0: It was the opportunity to work in order to earn those things. It wasn't, I'm in a job. I never thought about this when I was working, you know, two, sometimes three jobs in my 20s and even into my 30s. Mm. I was never thinking, well, how come it just doesn't appear with one job? I never thought about that once. And when I started hearing that from people, well, all I should have to do is work one job. And, you know, that also, I don't know if you saw that over the weekend, which I don't know why it got sort of, I know Matt Walsh had something on it talking about how, you know, the boomers are hoarding their money and not giving it to their kids to buy homes, or they're hoarding it for their own self-worth and not putting it into productive purposes or handing it down to their kids.
2: How dare they work hard for money all of their lives and then do what they want with it?
0: Well, and then it was making the case, making the case that it was easy back in the 50s and 60s. and my father going, we hear about all these, the good old days. He goes, when the hell were the good old days?
2: Yeah.
0: He goes, I came out of World War II in the 50s when I got married. My father was working three jobs.
2: Yep. My dad came home from Vietnam. He was going to night school and also had a second job.
0: We were young. We never saw my father. He was always working. My mother stayed at home.
2: Yeah.
0: I mean, we saw him, but I mean, I'd hear him at, you know, basically when he slept, probably between 11 o'clock and 3 in the morning.
2: Yeah, I was going to say, if I saw my dad, it meant I was up really late.
0: Yeah.
2: You know, I mean, it was, and that was it. And I love my dad, and he set a great example, but that was, you know, that was five kids, their choice. Same thing with my mom, stay-at-home mom, which is a full-time, 24/7 job. And dad did his multiple jobs quite often, in fact, most often, even during his military career.
0: My dad helped build the basement of the first house we lived in. I'm like,
2: wow.
0: He's like, can't do that anymore.
2: Right. Yeah.
0: I don't think the builder will, look, I'm going to build the basement and then you
2: got. Yeah, right.
0: But that basement still, I go by the house, that basement still is strong today.
2: Yep.
0: But yeah, so you look at that 75% of Republicans agree that the American dream remains achievable, only 25% of Democrats. And again, that you have to go to the exact point. What's the American dream to you?
2: Right.
0: Well, the American dream is a house and a car. No, it's not.
2: No. No.
0: It's got nothing to do with material goods.
2: No.
0: Nothing.
2: No.
0: You know, if you follow the American dream, you may get there.
2: Right. Right.
0: But that's not what it is. It's the opportunity that freedom gives you. Opportunity.
2: Yep.
0: Yep. That means you're willing to work hard and be smart. And that's why when I went to college, again, my whole goal was not to be in college debt. So I worked two jobs and went to college.
2: Yeah.
0: And took out that college loan, kept it in the bank for 4 years. And the first day or the day before I had to start paying interest on it, I paid back the entire principal with no interest. And I was able to make the interest on that money over 4 years.
2: Yeah.
0: That's actually what I did with my college loan.
2: Right. Yeah.
0: And I was a stupid 18-year-old, a naive 19-year-old and 20-year-old, and I still figure that out.
2: Yep. Some things never change.
0: We are Red Eye Radio.
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5: We are Red Eye Radio. 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I'm Gary McNamara. Just looking at the Babylon Bee, and I'm looking at this headline, and a couple of sentences after below the headline, I'm like, well, this really may not be parody. In controversial decision, Supreme Court rules, words temporary and forever are not the same. This is because of temporary protective status. Yeah. United States Supreme Court ruled 6-3 on Tuesday that the words temporary and forever are different, bucking years of tradition. The court's ruling that two distinct words have two distinct definitions and cannot be used interchangeably sent ripples through the nation, forcing legislators to treat a law or a status as temporary if that's what it actually says. This is the best part of it. As part of the court's official opinion, Justice Thomas wrote, "Don't you people understand English?"
6: I love it.
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2: From ABC News, I'm Wayne Cabot. A top Trump official telling ABC News the U.S. and Iran have now agreed to stop attacking each other, that Iran will let ships go through the Strait of Hormuz, although we haven't heard from Iran after a weekend of fresh fighting. ABC's Selena Wang.
3: The threat level is still substantial, and that's what the United Kingdom Maritime Trade Operations is saying, which tracks security at sea. So what's clear from all of this is that it's going to be very hard to get traffic back to those pre-war levels, given the ongoing strikes that are happening there, as well as the dispute between the U.S. and Iran about what the MOU actually says.
2: There's less wind to fan the flames of so many fires with still zero containment across Utah into Colorado, where there's tragedy. ABC's Melissa Adun in Utah.
4: There were several firefighters that were told that were trapped by the fire. They had no chance to escape. It was really difficult for them. And unfortunately, three of them were killed. Two others were hurt when they were trying to battle that blaze. And also Governor Cox from Utah sharing that this is heartbreaking news, calling them three heroes that made the ultimate sacrifice to protect the lives and communities along the Utah-Colorado border.
2: Rare moments of joy for rescuers pulling bodies out of piles of earthquake rubble in Venezuela. ABC's Marcus Moore.
5: They were able to save a man and his son who had been trapped under the rubble for several days. We also saw images of a woman who was rescued with her infant child. And so whenever there's a rescue, obviously, as you can imagine, it's a very emotional moment.
2: 50,000 still missing. Temps of 100 plus expected for tens of millions from the Midwest to the East Coast.
6: We're in for some brutally, brutally hot weather.
2: Succinctly said by New York Governor Kathy Hochul. 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
2: If you're traveling over July 4th week, Thursday the 2nd looks to be the busiest day. ABC's Andrew Dimbert says record numbers are expected despite these high prices.
9: While nearly 5.9 million people are expected to fly, the strongest year-over-year growth is actually coming from other modes of transportation, like cruises, trains, and buses. But driving remains the top choice, with about 85% or so of holiday travelers expected to take a road trip as fuel prices start to cool a bit. Still, the national average for a gallon of gas is up over 61 cents from a year ago. Meanwhile, traffic is expected to start to build in the later part of the week. Thursday could be the worst of it.
2: Can a Democratic Socialist message win nationally? New York City Mayor Zoran Mamdani tells ABC News yes.
10: What these candidates offer is a vision that extends beyond the midterms. It extends beyond 2028. It speaks to what makes so many of us proud to be Democrats. It speaks to a vision that goes back to a New Deal understanding of what working people deserve. And I'll tell you that for too long, that kind of politics, you can only find it in history books, and we need to bring it back to the present day.
2: On the question of Israel as a Jewish state, he said that any state that privileges one religion over the other is one that I can't tell you I support, whether it be Israel or Saudi Arabia or anywhere else. On the first day of the World Cup knockout round at SoFi Stadium, L.A., Canada sends South Africa packing. The U.S. plays Wednesday against Bosnia-Herzegovina. Wayne Cabot, ABC News.

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7: Lows level off around 74 overnight under partly cloudy skies. Winds out of the south, 8 to 15 miles per hour. Lots of sunshine Monday. High temperatures reach up to 93. Partly cloudy skies Monday night. Slight chance of thunderstorms. Lows around 74. From the Weatherology Weather Center, I'm meteorologist Paul Frombley.

0: Now, it's Red Eye Radio. Gary McNamara and Eric Harley talk about everything from politics to social issues and news of the day. Whether you're up late or you're just starting your day, welcome to the show from the Relief Factor Studios. This is Red Eye Radio.
1: All across the USA, we are Red Eye Radio. He is Eric Harley and I'm Gary McNamara. Welcome and good morning.
2: Hi.
3: My phone. Hello.
1: Yeah, very good.
3: Hello. I think that was all me.
1: Yeah, that was.
3: Yeah, I can't blame producer Ron on that.
1: Yeah,
3: I'll try to do that later, but right now I got to blame me.
1: It's the big red button that you push.
3: Yeah, it's which confuses me because green means go, red means stop. 42 years, I still don't have it right. Wow, what a weekend!
1: And I'm thinking of the Alien movie.
3: Yeah,
1: what was it with Jeff? What's his name?
3: Jeff Goldblum.
1: No,
3: he was in Independence Day, right?
1: No, yeah. No. The other one where he comes down to Earth, Starman. Mm. Think of Starman.
3: Jeff Bridges.
1: Yes, yeah. where he went flying through. She thought the red light. What are you doing? I showed you how to drive. He goes, no, I paid attention. Red means stop. Green means go.
3: Yeah.
1: Yellow means go very fast.
3: Yeah.
1: Go
3: yeah,
1: faster.
3: Yeah.
1: Right.
3: It's funny because I just said that to somebody the other day. It was my grandson. One of my grandsons was in the truck with me. And it's like, it's yellow. And it's like, Papa, yellow means yield and slow down. I said, no, it means go faster.
1: You said Jeff Goldblum. I went, yeah, he is an alien, isn't he?
3: Yeah, well, he was in an alien movie, and he was in a dinosaur movie.
1: Yes, he was.
3: Might there be dinosaurs on this dinosaur tour? One of the great lines ever, Jurassic Park. But,
1: good weekend?
3: Yeah, it was very eventful. I went to Shell Rotella Super Rigs for the 26th time as a judge. It was a great turnout. We had a really... awesome turnout from the trucking community. It's about working trucks. So these trucks not only deliver freight, they also look great. And so many encouraging stories, and that's the great thing. We actually get, as judges, time to spend with the drivers telling us basically their entire story. And there was a great story about, in fact, we saw this Army truck pull up. And I'm like, well, okay, well, that's different. Is the Army entering? Or did Iran invade and did I not hear about it, right? And so I'm looking at it, and I'm thinking to myself, well, what's this? And I'm expecting, like, a collector, you know, an older guy like us or something, you know, step down and go, oh, I had a chance to buy one of these, and maybe I drove this in, you know, when I served, and so this is, you know, I bought one.
1: Like Tim Allen buying the tank,
3: yeah,
1: in a storyline on Last Man Standing.
3: Yeah, and so I go around, and it's a very young man. And I'm telling you, he looks all of 15. And he's telling us every single detail about this truck, what this truck is. Then the question was asked, why'd you buy it? Because my mom rode in one when she served in Iraq.
1: Oh.
3: Then the story got greater. And he's telling us again about everything, the tires and everything. And then I said, okay, you're hauling a flatbed trailer. And he said, yeah. He goes, I had to paint that camouflage because the colors were kind of weird and the wheels were yellow. So I painted that myself and it matched the truck. And I'm like, wow. I said, so what do you do with the truck? Because it is about working trucks. And he said, I haul my heavy equipment. I said, your heavy equipment? I'm thinking this kid's got to be 15 at most. Very skinny. Knew everything, though. He said, yeah. When I was 15, I started working in the excavation company that my uncle owns, and then I told him, I want to do that. So he started teaching me about all of that. And now I have heavy equipment, and I run an excavation company. I said, I'm sorry. How old are you? He said, I'm 20.
1: Wow.
3: I said, when did you buy this truck? This massive military truck. He said 2 years ago. I said, you bought this truck
1: at 18.
3: When you were 18. Yeah. And you built

0: business and you're at 20. Yeah, you guys busy? Busy all the time. My mom and dad help me out with the business part, and I'm the only one in the company that has the CDL, so I do all the driving. And it's crazy. And we gave him, his name is Killian Flannery. Killian, if you're out there, he was the rock star. All of the entire group of drivers out there on the lot were coming up to his truck and learning his story. So he's inspired by his mom's service in Iraq to buy that particular truck. Then he knows that truck's going to give him the advantage in excavation, and he buys heavy equipment to do what his family also does as a business and create his own version of that. And we gave him the Steve Sturgis Award. Steve Sturgis was a longtime judge at Shell Rotel Super Rigs. And we created that award when Steve passed away a few years ago. And Steve was the world's, one of the greatest experts on equipment, on big rigs, on cars. He reviewed for a living, in fact. He would drive cars all over the world. He traveled all over. He's my friend I keep mentioning from Great Britain. And I knew him for years. We served as judges for years at that event together, and he taught me so much. But we honor trucks that Steve would absolutely geek out over. But the story behind that, Steve would still be talking about it right now like I am because it was so inspirational. Here's a 20-year-old kid. And he has a couple of disabilities, by the way. And I won't get into those disabilities because I don't see them. I don't see any limitations for Killian Flannery. He doesn't see any limitations. He's going on to the next show, and he held that plaque when we presented it to him. The crowd was cheering because he had already become the rock star, the inspiration, because of the work that he put in to build that business. It was one of the most inspiring moments in my 26 years as a judge at Shell Rotel Super Rigs, period. And I've had many. A young man whose father won the event back in Tomo, Wisconsin years ago is now building trucks himself. And the young Mr. Rethwich winning contests on actually building trucks and doing, you know, continuing the family business, knows everything. At 12, he was helping his dad and changing the oil and doing everything, the maintenance on those big rigs. And the one thing he couldn't do is the filter, Bill said, because he couldn't put his hands around the filter. He couldn't get his smaller hands around the filter. So he needed help with the filter. But everything else, he was helping on the maintenance starting at 12. And these are the lessons that everyone, I'm 60. My inspiration comes from Bill's son. It comes from Killian. It comes from Jennifer, Killian's mom, who served this country, because I know she did a great job as a mom and did a great job serving this country.
1: Yeah.
0: And, you know, you think about all of this where I love to make excuses as to why I can't get something done. I'm the worst offender there. But it's really hard to do it when you see those inspiring stories of young people doing it, and if whether they have a disability or not. And you just wonder, my gosh, what is their day like?
1: I mean, it just shows you when you're determined to do something, you can do it. You can succeed. You may not be able to succeed at what you love to do, but if you wish to succeed, you can succeed. And what I found out in life is the things that you wish to succeed in, you may never reach, and the things that you don't think you would want to do, you end up doing, and you end up loving them.
0: Yeah, you do. And, you know, and there were moments, too, that other drivers shared with me, you know, about their faith. And they were very proud of their faith, as they should be. And I just thought to myself, there's a message to be had here. I wish everybody could see through my eyes what I experienced this year at Shell Rotel Super Rigs. And I've experienced over the years, in fact, at this event and others, where you and I talk about, you know, because we're knee-deep in the middle of assessing all of it and, you know, what happens inside the Beltway, how it affects the rest of the country. And then we talk about how

0: you know, the left will often, you know, say, well, you know, the right is the enemy and blah, blah, blah, blah, blah, blah. And there were no enemies. There were people showing up, doing their thing, being nice to each other, having a good time, being respectful, learning from each other. That's who we are as a society, as you and I have been saying for years. And it was just inspiring. It's the kind of thing that I probably have 4 college degrees when it comes to what I've learned overall about the trucking industry, transportation, what it means to this country, the economy. And it is something that I think, again, if we all stop and take a look at how it all runs and understand, you know, I do know that we have that basic understanding because I heard somebody else say this a couple of weeks ago. Unsolicitedly, they said, you know, they try and make a big deal about how, you know, we're separated as a nation and everything else. And, you know, yeah, there's a bunch of disagreements out there, but I run into people every day from all walks of life and I get along with them just fine. And I thought to myself, you and I talk about this a lot. There are very fundamental disagreements, and it's important to point those out, which is why you and I say, well, don't hold back. Own it. Whatever it is you want. You know, the party now, the Democratic Party now, is trying to decide if Mom Donnie is dodging the question on prisons. Should they exist? This is how bad it's getting.
1: Jonathan Carl, I'm sorry. What a wimp.
0: Yeah, no.
1: Ask the damn questions.
0: Just get straight to it.
1: Right.
0: What a wimp. And you know, this is the thing that I've learned from truck drivers, the truck driving community over the years. They don't really have time for BS. You got to get straight to it. They've got a job to do. And like you said, there are jobs in this world you can't get wrong. You can't screw it up. And driving is one of them. And, you know, plumbing, electricians, mechanics, whatever it might be, you've got to get it right. So get straight to the point. Don't hold back. Own it. But in the political realm, you know, it just seems like people are so afraid to approach. We shouldn't be afraid because there aren't two sides to every story. There's not going to be a kumbaya moment. There wasn't from the beginning. We started with a revolutionary war.
1: Oh, that's timely.
0: Yeah.
1: Oh, by the way, look at my shirt.
0: Yeah, you've got a... You're wearing a... Is that Cuba? Is that the Cuban flag?
1: Yeah. Yes. Actually, in honor of Mandani, I'm the hammer and sickle shirt I'm wearing now. You know, I think it's very appropriate.
0: They don't sell those at Old Navy.
1: It shows my pride. Pride in what? I have no idea. No,
0: you got a full-on button-down shirt, summer shirt, with the American flag, some fireworks on it.
1: Statue of Liberty, yeah. Fireworks, yes. Hats, everything.
0: Right.
1: Now, my thing is, if I actually was thinking about this, because Friday, heading to see Dad again and be back for Independence Day back in New York.
0: Yeah.
1: And I thought to myself, might they not let me on the plane if I wear this because I'm offending too many liberals who may be traveling this weekend? Or are liberals all staying home because, as we've seen now, half of Democrats wish not to live in this country? You saw that poll, right?
0: You have to wonder. You know, our event this year, it's at a different location every year, but the event Shell puts on, Super Rigs, was at Bristol Motor Speedway. And I'll tell you, first of all, the rolling hills of Tennessee. Wow. Both my mom's family and my dad's family, you know, go back to Tennessee. My dad in Nashville and my mom in the rural parts of Tennessee for years. And I just love the rolling hills, the Smoky Mountains of Tennessee. And it's just beautiful there. And the people are great. And I kind of did wonder, you know, I was on a small plane. I was on a regional plane going out and coming home. Flew into a regional airport and out, and no issues whatsoever. Although we had, man, in the Bristol area on Saturday, just as we're getting to the awards portion of it Saturday afternoon, man, it just let loose. 50-mile-an-hour winds and everything else. And I wondered if I was going to get off the ground, if our plane was going to be delayed. We had no delays. I got home, but

0: But I also would love to just sit, not debate, but ask questions about what people think or what they know about what's going on right now in our country. I'm just very curious because I do think a lot of people just don't want to get in the middle of it. Or they spend so much time working. A friend of mine owns a trucking company, and they're working from 5 a.m. until midnight or longer. You know, they're doing something with their company, and so there's no time to slow down and learn everything. They obviously have to learn about regulations and all of that, but how many people just don't understand what's going on right now and just kind of go along to get along?
1: Oh, ignorance is absolutely bliss.
0: Willfully ignorance is more blisser.
1: But I said this when I was back seeing my dad last weekend.
0: Yeah, yeah.
1: And I just, and then like 2 weeks before I was back too, and I'm just back. And as I just talk to regular people, it's like, it's almost as everybody's just turned off everything that's happening. They don't want to hear anymore.
0: Yeah. Yeah. Right. Yeah. No,
1: on both sides, by the way.
0: They're absolutely done. It's this fatigue, basically, yeah. Which is not what you want going into a midterm for either party.
1: We are Red Eye Radio.
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2: We're on our radio. He is Eric Carly and I'm Gary McNamara. While you were gone, and I did send you the text, Dad got out of the hospital, so that was
3: such great news. Yeah,
2: just so people know, I mean, we were quite worried because both the admitting doctor and the emergency room doctor, when my father went in, said it's not survivable. Mm. And that would have been about 10 days ago, or 12 days ago.
3: Wow.
2: And you know, my father reacted very quickly to the antibiotics and everything else, and he's back home again.
3: That's great news.
2: That was really, really good news.
3: Yeah, so, very good news.
2: Yep. Coming up, the situation in Iran, plus the great parts of the World Cup. I mean, there's so many articles out there about how Europeans and people around the world are coming here. You know, you mentioned it before that I saw a woman that commented said, all we hear is that we figured the United States was, like, at war with each other.
3: Yeah, right.
2: Almost like going to Bosnia in the early 90s
3: right.
2: or something.
3: Yeah.
2: And it was like, we found this an incredible country. I'm reading here, Wall Street Journal, European soccer fans marvel at the splendor of America's suburbs. Wow. We'll get to that in a whole bunch more. I mean, and social media just pounding with people from around the world saying, wow. Wow. And then the air conditioning debate.
3: Oh.
2: That's been going. It was nuts. I love it.
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2: And I'm Gary McNamara along with Eric Harley. The good parts of the World Cup and the latest from Iran coming up in just a minute.
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2: Just social media over the last, well, since the World Cup has started, but really as it, you know, as it continues and you have people from around the world here for longer periods of time, it's just really amazing. And the media is covering it, too, how people just love it. Who did the article that was like, it's almost like saying people from around the world love the United States. Well, they shouldn't.
3: No, I can see that. You know, I was telling you about my dearly departed friend, Steve Sturgis, and he was the one who would say to me, because he lived here in the States from Great Britain, but he would often go back to Europe, and he would say, the media here is obsessed with the whole racism thing. They seem to be obsessed with the division. Now, of course, these days, and I haven't obviously talked to him in a few years, and in his later years, I didn't talk to him about how it was evolving over there and where it was going over in Europe. But he said it's just an obsession with the American media, that they're really pushing it, pushing it, pushing it. And you would think, like you were saying earlier, that America is just completely, you know, just in this, in a real war. A true civil war. There is a cultural war, but it's a proverbial war. We're not in each other's face most of the time, outside of a couple of rallies here and there.
2: But some of the things that on social media, this is the woman in the financial sector who's been living in London. She's an American citizen, but she put, and this is in response to everything we hear from people coming in for the World Cup. Mm-hmm. Been living in London for 3 years, and every time I come back to the United States, I have to recalibrate. When you're overseas, you tend to forget what real abundance feels like. So much so, I stood there in the granola aisle, mouth open, brain completely short-circuited, as I stared at a ridiculous wall of infinite choice. Bazillions of brands, flavors, and innovations. 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The French call it embarrassment of choice, that overwhelming feeling when there are simply too many great things to pick from. It's usually used positively or neutrally. The options are desirable, but the embarrassment highlights the mild frustration, guilt, and indecision it causes. But Americans don't get embarrassed by it at all.
3: No.
2: Because they don't feel guilt about having more. It is the land of plenty for a reason. It's easy to start a food company here. It's easy to

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1: Yes.
0: American abundance is a policy and a cultural choice. Wow.
2: I have a friend from Scotland, Stephen, photographer, great photographer, very talented. Lives in Idaho and has for years now. Loves it. And he says, you know, the one thing about Americans is you don't know that you can't do it. He says, in Scotland, we want to, you know, create something, start a business. The government, the red tape, is basically telling us all the reasons why we can't.
0: This is another woman from Great Britain who's been posting a lot. I've seen her all over the place. And I don't know why. I don't know why my algorithms pick up on her. But she said she's here for the World Cup. One thing I've noticed about Americans, no one is scared of Monday mornings like people are in Europe. Mm. People know that if they want to make a lot of money, they need to get up and work for it.
2: Yeah.
0: No one expects people to do it for them.
2: Right.
0: Whoa. I'm like, wow.
2: Yeah, crazy, right?
0: She also wrote, here, I think the average American would struggle to live in the rest of the world, not because they can't handle it, but because they would struggle seeing how bad a lot of the systems and technology are. We couldn't even comprehend having something like a driverless car on our streets. Right. Yeah. And then you had, let me just find it here. Wall Street Journal did an entire article. European soccer fans marvel at the splendor of America's suburbs. Dutch fans in Missouri. Oh, they left here. They were crazy here. Crazy good, though.
2: Yeah.
0: Dutch fans in Missouri see a nation that is risky and expensive, but vast and bountiful. Quote, everything is three times the size.
2: Yeah.
0: One guy, a Dutch soccer fanatic, saw his team would be playing along the border of Missouri and Kansas, and he made a detour in his worldwide road trip. He got into his camper van and drove south from Toronto, making stops in Detroit, Chicago, and Indianapolis. Along the way, and other European fans who flocked to Kansas City for the World Cup beheld the fruits of the American economy from a vantage point few foreign tourists typically see.
2: Right.
0: Suburban superstores, hulking plates of food, quiet streets. He marveled at the sprawling houses, a contrast to the tightly packed homes of the Netherlands. Quote, it's spacious, he said. You go here for shopping and there for your dentist. People are so rich here. I think that's why Americans can be so nice.
2: No, I mean, it really is. I think, and I love this, the fact that they're able to compare it directly. We've never lived the experience. I had a friend I mentioned from Germany, and she was having to go back to Germany. She had married an American, and he passed away unexpectedly. But I'm not sure how it works exactly with her getting her citizenship. But she had not become a citizen yet. So she had to go back to Germany. And she was so distraught about that. And she told me the time here, obviously, she was distraught about the loss of her husband. But she also said our life together here was so different. And she said, we didn't feel like we had to acquire, you know, millions in dollars or a mansion or anything else. We were just free to, you and I have talked about this. A success isn't always becoming a trillionaire.
0: Well, no.
2: Until your stock drops and you're no longer a trillionaire. But it's not, and you know, Elon and people like that don't do it for the money, they're doing it for the innovation. But
0: remember, he's no longer a trillionaire.
2: That's what I said.
0: Until
2: your stock drops and you're no longer a trillionaire.
0: Okay.
2: Yeah. So, and which made me sad because we're, you know, the Democrats are getting their way. We no longer have trillionaires. But, the idea of that, you know, that you and I have talked about it. Both had family members. My dear departed brother, who passed away a couple of months ago, he was successful. He paid off his house. He lived his life the way he wanted to.

0: didn't make millions in what he did. He made enough money. He saved it. He spent it wisely. He lived below his means. And all of this came together to constitute the definition of success. And those are the things that are, I think, if you look at this, the abundance, the opportunity, what these Europeans are seeing here, the freedom to move about, to get in your camper trailer and just say, hey, man, I'm just, or in your camper vehicle, and you're just, I'm just going to drive around and look at all these things, along the way.
1: I saw one woman that said it's amazing the number of cars and how people can go everywhere. And she said, I guess the only negative thing is seeing the world out through a car window. And I'm like, you just complimented it,
0: right?
1: Of course. But if you didn't have the car, you wouldn't be able to see it out your car window. Roll it down. The other thing, I'm going to read a couple more things that they said here. The Europeans had plenty of thoughts on American culture. We are a bit shocked about all the food you were eating, said Dutch national team superfan Sandra Tati. Fans also balked at the size of Costco's and the vastness of the highways. In recent days, social media has been filled with videos of Europeans gawking at the staples of suburban American life. A two-car garage, a walk-in closet, a second refrigerator. One Brit went viral for trying Chick-fil-A for the first time. That was absolutely banging, he said. Mm-hmm. And another, he toured the inside of an American fire station, marveling at the size of the trucks and the station itself. This is nuts. Honestly, the data sheds some light. The average American home is about 1,800 square feet, with new single-family homes measuring well over 2,000 feet, according to U.S. Census Bureau data. Europeans, 1,000 square feet, 1,100 square feet on average, according to data from U.K. and the European Union data agencies. Such measures of wealth offer only a partial view of what it's like to live in the two continents. Europeans might earn less and own less stuff, but they also work less hours, and many argue benefit from stronger safety nets. When Ron Visser and his American wife were weighing where to settle down, the U.S. or the Netherlands, they calculated that they could spend $40,000 less in the Netherlands than they did in the U.S. The difference in salaries was erased, though, by the equivalent gap in standard of living. You have a lower standard of living over there.
0: Yeah, right.
1: You make less work hour. You don't work less hours. But that's the one where the one person really says, Americans just, they seem to be energetic to work. They seem to be energetic to work, like the gentleman, the young man you were talking about that you met this past week.
0: Yeah.
1: He was 20 years old and basically runs his own
0: trucking company. At 15, saw that inspiration of what he wanted, saw exactly what he wanted. You know, my friend, Steve, that I mentioned, one time, at a Super Rigs event, we're having lunch. He's telling me about, they had bought a house to rent out in the south of France. And he said, we'll go there and spend a month, because he was a writer. He could work from anywhere. And his wife, same thing. And so they would go there and spend a month. And he said, it's great. It's a small little wine village. And everything shuts down in the village for 3 hours for lunch. And he says, if you walk in at 5 minutes till lunchtime, you know, into a store, they're looking at you like, you better get it and get out, because we're closing. They close the doors, except the restaurants. And you sat at that table. It's not like you go to a restaurant now, you know, here or here in the U.S., and that table will turn over a few times during a lunch period. And he said, no, no, we sat, and then they closed at like 4 p.m. So, and I'm like, yeah, but you can't get anything done. What was getting done? You know, America's about productivity in order to, you know, again, afford those choices, that abundance, and do what you want, work, which means also work as hard as you want, just like Killian and his truck. So that's part of it.
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0: He is Eric Cronin, and I'm Gary McNamara. I just love in one of the stories that I read, they talked about Europeans in Costco and Walmart, like, completely baffled and lost.
1: Yeah, right. Yeah, they don't know what to select. They don't know what to do with all the choice.
0: And, of course, Bernie Sanders could settle that for the United States if we wanted to. And I'm sure Mondami could because, as Bernie Sanders said, it's atrocious.
1: Yeah.
0: That we have 42 brands of deodorant.
1: Right.
0: Was it like 42 brands? Was it remember?
1: Something like that? Yeah, yeah.
0: And so we had to, it's a waste of, what did he say? It's a waste of capital. It's a waste of human endeavors to have 42 different deodorants when you could just have one.
1: Right. Exactly.
0: And it's like, so.
1: Because he sees it as the government should be making, you know, they should be controlling the means of production. He sees that in the communist eyes. And that if we were a communist nation, we would only have one because that capital and all of that, those resources, those people could be doing other things for their job, to work for the government.
0: But would you have 72 hour deodorant like you have now?
1: No, you wouldn't. It would be 72 minutes at best.
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1: From ABC News, I'm Sherry Preston. Fire and rain hammering parts of the country and turning deadly. First out west, where wildfires have been racing across parts of the Four Corners region. Evacuations ordered in Utah and Colorado. ABC's Melissa Adan is in Utah and says firefighters have been killed.
2: There were several firefighters that were told that were trapped by the fire. They had no chance to escape. It was really difficult for them. And unfortunately, three of them were killed. Two others were hurt when they were trying to battle that blaze.
1: In Kentucky and Tennessee, more rain falling. The flooding now blamed for at least five deaths. Pastor Jesse Lainhart says floodwaters took his church away in Richmond, Kentucky.
3: It was bad because I tried to come down and check and I couldn't even make it halfway down here. And by the time I turned around and went back, I was getting in pretty bad shape myself, rain-wise, you know, on the creek.
1: That summer heat being turned up across large parts of the country from the southwest and extending later this week into the northeast. Search and rescue teams still hunting for any survivors after the deadly back-to-back earthquakes in Venezuela. ABC's Marcus Moore at the foreign desk says it's a daunting job.
4: Some 60,000 buildings have either been damaged or destroyed because of these earthquakes. That's according to satellite data that was collected by researchers at Oregon State University, and it does give you a sense of the enormity of all of this. We don't know exactly how many people may be underneath the rubble.
1: The death toll, over 1,400 people. U.S. officials now say that Iran agreed to the latest back-and-forth attacks.
5: Just yesterday, Iran launched a series of missiles and drones at American military sites in the Middle East, from Bahrain to Kuwait. This after the U.S. struck multiple targets inside Iran. And those U.S. attacks were in response to Iran hitting an oil tanker in the Strait of Hormuz. All this risking the ongoing ceasefire.
1: ABC's Karen Hua. Peace talks could resume tomorrow. You're listening to ABC News.
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1: One person under arrest after an electric three-wheeler suddenly raced into a crowd in a New York City park. ABC's Lucy Yang's in Brooklyn.
8: A three-wheel motorized bike went into a crowded park, leaving four in critical condition, five others in stable. The driver is also in stable, and we're told one of the victims is a 73-year-old man.
1: Witnesses say people were hit so hard they flew through the air. Vladimir Putin now admitting Ukrainian airstrikes have led to fuel shortages in Russia. A climb for charity in Great Britain. Princess Kate taking on the three highest spots in the nation.
9: Kate Middleton climbed these three high peaks in 24 hours, 10,000 vertical feet total, raising money for holistic cancer treatment.
10: Lots of people have asked me why I'm doing this challenge, and partly it's personal. I'm so grateful to be here, to be strong enough to walk these hills. But more importantly, it's to give something back.
9: The princess says she knows personally how difficult the challenge is for those living with cancer and for those who have survived it. Wayne Cabot, ABC News.
1: NASA is getting ready for a rescue mission in space. The $500 million Swift telescope, which has been scanning the heavens for decades, is at risk of burning up in the Earth's atmosphere. As soon as tomorrow, a robot may be launched to grab it and boost the telescope back up into a higher, safer orbit. I'm Sherry Preston, ABC News.
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Lows level off around 74 overnight under partly cloudy skies. Winds out of the south, 8 to 15 miles per hour. Lots of sunshine Monday. High temperatures reach up to 93. Partly cloudy skies Monday night. Slight chance of thunderstorms. Lows around 74. From the Weatherology Weather Center, I'm meteorologist Paul Frombley.

0: Good morning. This is America in the Morning from Westwood One. I'm John Trout. It's Monday, June 29th, 2026. Here's what's coming up on America in the Morning.
1: The U.S. and Iran agreed to halt their dueling weekend attacks as the fragile 60-day ceasefire between the two nations technically continues. I'm John Stolness in Washington.
2: Doxing Jonathan Ross, the ICE officer who shot and killed Renee Good in Minneapolis. I'm Lisa Dwyer.
3: The federal judge declared a mistrial in the arson case against Jonathan Rinderknecht. I'm Ed Donahue.
4: Two trading days left in June. The Dow is the only major index on pace for a winning month. I'm Jessica Ettinger.
5: President Trump is threatening a 100% tax from any countries imposing a tax on digital services. Sagar Meghani, Washington.
6: Frenzied speculation surrounding Taylor Swift and Travis Kelce. Julie Walker, New York.
0: All ahead on America in the Morning. It's 7 past. Over the weekend, the U.S. and Iran traded military strikes against one another, putting the temporary 60-day ceasefire in jeopardy. Here's the latest from Washington with our John Stolness.
1: A U.S. official says the Strait of Hormuz is open once more as peace talks scheduled for this week will go on. That's despite a weekend of military operations by Iran and the U.S. Both sides say the other violated the ceasefire that was agreed to after last week's memorandum of understanding was signed. On Thursday, Iran fired a missile and struck a Panama-flagged vessel in the strait. In the Oval Office on Friday, President Trump was asked if there would be a response.
7: I don't like the fact that they took a shot yesterday, actually four. We knocked down three at a ship. Not an Allied ship, but a ship, a very expensive ship. And it was fine, but it took a little beating. They shouldn't be doing that. So you'll find out.
8: Will the U.S. respond? What is your message to
7: Iran?
8: Will
7: they respond? You're going to find out.
1: U.S. forces hit Iranian air defense sites. Iran responded by firing missiles at U.S. targets in Kuwait and Bahrain. Those governments said no Americans were hurt in those attacks. On social media Sunday, the president once again threatened Iran, saying they would cease to exist if they continue to launch attacks. U.S. Ambassador to the U.N., Mike Waltz, tells Fox News Sunday, Iran must allow safe passage for vessels through the strait.
9: If the Iranian regime thinks for a second that President Trump is going to stand by while Iran continues to attack international shipping without a response, or our bases without a response, they're sadly mistaken, and they saw that loud and clear over the last few nights.
1: Despite the president's rhetoric on social media, Walt says Trump wants to come to an agreement with Iran.
9: President Trump is a president of peace. He will always give diplomacy a chance. He gave it a chance last year before Operation Midnight Hammer. He gave it a chance this year. Again, before we hit Iran militarily, and he's giving it a chance now.
1: But Republican Senator Tom Tillis tells CNN State of the Union he does not trust Iran to live up to any deal they agree to. I'm John Stolness in Washington.
0: A controversial measure taking effect this week is drawing sharp criticism from civil rights organizations, which warn it could reshape how one state tracks people without legal status. Correspondent Donna Warder reports.
2: Months after she made a post on social media, poll worker Paige Lynn Gonyer was approached by ICE workers while she was at a polling station in Syracuse. Co-worker Shalia Millage caught the moment on video.
10: And they're bringing her a warning.
2: Gonyer says the officers accused her of doxing Jonathan Ross, the ICE officer who shot and killed Renee Good in Minneapolis, by posting a photo of him.
11: They were insisting that I sign the form,
2: which she refused to do. A Homeland Security spokesperson says that Gonyer's post included the agent's address.
11: I'm leaving it up because I am firm on my right of free speech, and what they are claiming I did does not fall under the definition of doxing, which is what they tried claiming I did.
2: I'm Lisa Dwyer.
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0: 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It's 12 after. When we return on America in the Morning, a controversial new state policy. Critics say it could have far-reaching consequences for immigrants. Plus, 10 jurors voted to acquit, but the case isn't over in a Los Angeles man's destructive wildfire lawsuit. After these messages.
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2: 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After defeating San Antonio in Game 5 of the series, they sealed the deal on the road. Back home, fans flooded the streets of Manhattan to celebrate their team being back on top of the basketball world.
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1: 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For the first time in more than 50 years, they are champions. After defeating San Antonio in Game 5 of the series, they sealed the deal on the road. 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
4: Welcome back. You're with America in the Morning. It's 26 after. President Trump escalating his trade fight with European allies in the digital space. Correspondent Sagar Magani reports.
5: President Trump is threatening a 100% tax on imports from any countries imposing a tax on digital services from American companies. On social media, the president took aim at European nations he says are discussing imminent implementation of taxes on U.S. firms. He's repeatedly pushed back against foreign efforts to either tax or regulate American tech giants and threaten new tariffs last year. This threat comes before his July 4th deadline for the U.S. and European Union to approve a deal capping tariffs on most EU exports at 15%. Digital taxes were not part of that agreement and remain a sticking point. Sagar Magani, Washington.
4: Well, the wedding of the century seems to be shaping up. Are Taylor Swift and Travis Kelce about to say I do at Madison Square Garden? The latest wedding rumors are swirling. Here's correspondent Julie Walker.
6: Frenzied speculation surrounding Taylor Swift and Travis Kelce getting married shortly has been spiking, with nothing publicly confirmed from the Wood singer. The New York Times reports the pair are planning a small gathering at Madison Square Garden July 2nd, followed by a larger event July 3rd. Public records show the city issued permits for loading and unloading theatrical materials at the arena during that time period. And a company that does red carpet events also applied for a permit to set up a canopy outside. Some believe it might be a smokescreen to distract from their real plans. It was nearly a year ago Kelce and Swift announced their engagement with the caption, "Your English teacher and your gym teacher are getting married." Julie Walker, New York.
4: America in the Morning for Monday, June 29th, 2026 is produced by Tom Cusick. I'm John Trout. This is Westwood One.
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8: Now, the Success Journal. Here's Chris Whitting.
9: Frank and his wife, Georgia, were hungry, so they stopped for a snack. The wife ordered her favorite treat, a cup of frozen yogurt. When she got her desserts, it was so good, she insisted Frank try some too, though he hated yogurt. But after one taste, Frank said with delight, "This can't be yogurt." The couple quickly found the supplier of the frozen product, then decided to open a small store dishing up the stuff. After just a year, they had 6 stores and things kept growing. Today, it's a chain of thousands. Frank Hickenbotham's words, "This can't be yogurt," gave the store its famous name, TCBY. His wife, Georgia, says it also stands for the country's best yogurt. Either way, it's worth a fortune. With the Success Journal, I'm Chris Whitting.
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0: This is America in the Morning from Westwood One. I'm John Trout. Coming up this half hour,
1: a U.S. brokered agreement will see Israel begin to withdraw from some parts of Lebanon as the 60-day ceasefire between the U.S. and Iran hangs by a thread. I'm John Stolness.
2: Intelligence agencies issue a joint warning. I'm the new old tech guy, Chuck Palm.
3: Pixar Toys defeated Superman's cousin at the box office this weekend. I'm Kevin Carr.
4: No marching bands, only boomboxes at this Independence Day celebration. Saluting America's 250th birthday, I'm Joan Jones.
0: That and more, plus Monday Sports with Robert Workman. America in the Morning continues after these messages.
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0: Morning continues. Back here at home, another state election, another Trump-backed winner. Julie Walker reports.
1: U.S. Representative Julia Letlow wins the Republican nomination for U.S. Senate in Louisiana Saturday, giving President Trump another win after he backed her to replace GOP Senator Bill Cassidy. Letlow defeated State Treasurer John Fleming in the two-candidate runoff after they finished ahead of Cassidy in the GOP primary. Cassidy had voted to convict the president on impeachment charges in 2021. Letlow had promised to work with Trump. Her victory caps Trump's early 2026 effort to back Republican challengers to GOP lawmakers who have disagreed with him and replace them with ones more loyal. I'm Julie Walker.
0: A horrific scene at a so-called no-kill animal shelter. Donna Warder reports.
2: The sheriff in Humboldt County, California, calls it a horrific scene. Authorities found the remains of at least 117 dogs on the grounds of a no-kill animal shelter, many of them with gunshot wounds. The sheriff's office says it also found 21 canine skulls, hundreds of bones, and on Thursday, more than 600 dog collars near a barn where they believe the dogs were killed. Shannon Miranda, the founder of Miranda's Rescue Animal Sanctuary in Fortuna, posted on the shelter's website on June 18th that recent media coverage and online commentary, quote, have presented an incomplete and in some cases inaccurate picture of our work, end quote. I'm Donna Warder.
0: America in the Morning continues. Pope Leo and American religious leaders respond to pressures on migrants. Correspondent Walter Ratliff reports.
3: A group of residents in Springfield, Ohio, sing at a demonstration supporting Haitian migrants. A Supreme Court decision this week allows the Trump administration to end legal protections for migrants from Haiti and Syria who are fleeing violence and natural disasters.
4: I expect the Haitians to show up depressed and discouraged, and they come week after week with joy.
3: Pastor Carl Ruby of Central Christian Church says he's learned a lot about faith from the Haitian migrants in his community. During a day trip in northern Italy, Pope Leo XIV exalted the first American saint, Mother Frances Cabrini, as a model for Christians today to care for migrants in need. In praising Cabrini, the Pope said he was inspired by her faith to help migrants who had left everything behind to try to find a better life. Cabrini is the patron saint of migrants. She's well known to many Americans for her work caring for Italian immigrants in the United States at the turn of the last century. I'm Walter Ratliff.
0: A look at the weekend box office on America in the Morning. Here's Kevin Carr.
5: This weekend's box office wasn't very super as last week's champ stayed on top.
6: We're finding more abandoned toys each day.
7: We're down!
5: Buzz Lightyear and Woody maintain first place, earning $70 million in Toy Story 5's second weekend.
6: Toys are for play, but tech is
8: for everything.
5: This puts the animated juggernaut inches from $300 million domestic, with a worldwide total pushing $600 million.
9: What was it like to lose everything in the day?
5: Supergirl had to settle for second place with $38 million.
10: Okay, this does not look like this is going to end well.
5: This DC spinoff came in lower than expected, with mixed reviews and conflicting internet buzz.
11: You cannot give up on me.
5: The second film in the revamped DC universe is a bit of a stumble before the much less expensive Clayface comes out for Halloween.
12: I love you so much.
5: The horror blockbuster Obsession maintained third place with $9.8 million. And rounding out the top five was Steven Spielberg's alien thriller Disclosure Day with $8.1 million. I'm Kevin Carr.
0: Five government intelligence agencies issue a rare joint advisory that AI hacking tools are months away from cracking government and corporate defenses. The new old tech guy, Chuck Palm, has the story.
13: The five intelligence agencies, known as the United States, the United Kingdom, Canada, Australia, and New Zealand, what the spy world refers to as the Five Eyes, issued a rare joint advisory. And joint advisories from this group don't happen over minor threats. Their warning? The most advanced AI models are now good enough and improving fast enough that they could crack cybersecurity defenses of governments and businesses within months. Not years, months. Here's what's different this time. We're not talking about a hacker in a basement sending you a clunky email asking for your password. AI now scrapes your LinkedIn, your Facebook, everything that's public about you, and builds a flawless personalized con. And sounds like it could be written in your boss's voice about a project that you're actually working on. And employees will click on it every time. This advisory specifically flags small and medium businesses.

0: 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Stop treating security like we haven't been hacked this year. 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
2: The 2026 World Cup moved into the knockout round on Sunday in Los Angeles. Canada scored in the 92nd minute to top South Africa 1-0, the Great White North's first ever knockout round match. Three more coming up today: Brazil, Japan in Houston, Germany, Paraguay in Foxborough, and the Netherlands versus Morocco in Guadalupe, Mexico. The U.S. faces Bosnia-Herzegovina on Wednesday night in Santa Clara. The third Grand Slam event on the tennis calendar, Wimbledon, begins today. Jannik Sinner and Iga Swiatek are the defending champions. Sinner and Arena Sabalenka are the top seeds. All eyes will be on center court tomorrow afternoon when Serena Williams returns after a four-year absence to face Australia's Maya Joint. Serena will also play doubles with her sister Venus on Thursday. Baseball Sunday, the league-leading Dodgers downed the Padres 4-2 to win the weekend series and open up a 10-game lead in the NL West. Rangers completed a four-game sweep of the Blue Jays 3-2 and moved ahead of Seattle into first place in the AL West. Guardians scored five in the eighth to sink the Mariners 6-5. Giants tipped the Braves 3-2. Robbie Ray just a smidge better than Chris Sale in a battle of Cy Young winners.
3: It was just working today. It was kind of the game plan going into the game to throw more sinkers and four seams.
2: Royals trimmed the White Sox 5-4. Junior Caminero went deep for the fourth straight game, leading the Rays over the Diamondbacks 5-1. That's their fifth win in a row. Red Sox blew a ninth inning lead, but scored three in the 10th to upend the Yankees 5-4. Cubs got three in the 10th, then held on to stop the Brewers 4-3. And the Astros tamed the Tigers 7-5 in 10 innings, thanks to Christian Walker's three-run shot. Wins for the Nationals, Pirates, Phillies, Angels, Twins, and Cardinals. That's Monday Sports.
1: Thank you, sir. Now 7 till. When we return on America in the Morning, sticking one's neck out to capture a runaway giraffe. After these messages.
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1: Welcome back. You're with America in the Morning. It's 5 till. Well, after days of worry and an unusual search across the Texas countryside, there's finally good news. Gracie the giraffe, whose escape captured widespread attention after she wandered away from her ranch, has been safely located. Correspondent Ben Thomas with the happy ending.
13: Giraffes are not particularly vocal, but they do run. Though Gracie is thought to have more

0: wandered off from a private ranch in the Texas Hill Country about 2 weeks ago, losing track as she fed on leafy trees. Now the Rayall County Sheriff reports an aerial search finally located the three-year-old about 4 miles south. Owner Vic Jones contacted a veterinarian and began putting together a team to bring the giraffe safely back to Cedar Hollow Ranch, about 100 miles west of San Antonio. And while that will take some work, Jones says Gracie is in good shape, standing there deep in the Texas Hill Country, swishing her tail. I'm Ben Thomas.
1: America in the Morning continues. This week at this time, we'll take a look at how America is celebrating our 250th anniversary. Here's today's installment from Joan Jones.
2: One thing that you won't find at the 4th of July parade in Willimantic, Connecticut, is a marching band. The high school band had been dismantled in 1986, so the townspeople resorted to hoisting their boomboxes up on their shoulders and blasting patriotic songs from the local radio station. That tradition, the Boombox Parade, has been going on for 40 years now, and it's still going strong. Near Knoxville, Tennessee, you'll find contestants shooting 200-pound anvils hundreds of feet into the air using gunpowder. Yeah, it's a good tradition that dates back to pioneer days when people used anvil chutes to commemorate holidays and elections. Over to Bolinas and Stinson Beach, California now. These neighboring towns, separated by a lagoon, battle it out every 4th of July with a massive tug of war across the lagoon.
3: We're touching the water!
2: This celebration's been going on for over a century. And to Hannibal, Missouri, Mark Twain's childhood home, nothing says patriotic like getting someone else to paint your fence. The National Fence Painting Contest recreates the famous scene from Twain's novel. And back to those hot dogs. Since July 4th, 1972, contestants lined up on Coney Island, New York, to wolf down as many hot dogs as they can in 10 minutes.
4: On the side, time. Are you with me, Brooklyn?
2: As seen on ESPN, the record of 76 is held by Joey Chestnut since 2001.
5: It is clearly not affecting Joey Chestnut right now.
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1: Hear more from Joan Jones in her scheduled reports for this time each day this week. Tomorrow, a look at how we negotiated with France during the American Revolution. America in the Morning for Monday, June 29th, 2026, is produced by Tom Cusick. I'm John Trout. This is Westwood One.
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1: From ABC News, I'm Sherry Preston. Hot, dry conditions and gusty winds proving to be a combination that's been deadly for firefighters in one part of the West.
2: The all-out effort to contain multiple wildfires burning across the West now turning deadly. Three firefighters were killed, two others hurt, battling a fire at the Utah-Colorado border.
1: ABC's Melissa Adon, the governor of Utah, Spencer Cox, calling the three heroes who made the ultimate sacrifice to save lives in communities. The weather across the board elsewhere, beginning in Kentucky.
3: Governor Andy Beshear declaring a state of emergency.
4: We have been hit really hard, wiping out roads and bridges, and sadly, even taking a handful of lives.
3: And now a dangerous heat wave is forecast to unfold this week. Heat alerts have been issued for more than 100 million Americans from Kansas to Massachusetts. Lionel Moyes, ABC News, New York.
1: A U.S. official now says both Iran and the United States have agreed to stop the latest attacks in the Middle East and to resume peace talks as soon as tomorrow.
5: Just yesterday, Iran launched a series of missiles and drones at American military sites in the Middle East, from Bahrain to Kuwait. This after the U.S. struck multiple targets inside Iran. And those U.S. attacks were in response to Iran hitting an oil tanker in the Strait of Hormuz. All this risking the ongoing ceasefire.
1: In Washington, ABC's Karen Waugh. Some rescues amid the devastation in Venezuela following the twin earthquakes last week.
6: U.S. teams bringing highly trained urban search and rescue dogs. Their unique senses piercing the rubble and helping to find those trapped underneath. Researchers estimate nearly 60,000 buildings were damaged or destroyed. The death toll remains at more than 1,400 people.
1: ABC's Marcus Moore at the Foreign Desk. Thousands of people are still missing. Some have been found alive, even days after the quakes. This is ABC News.
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1: A 53-year-old woman identified as the driver of an electric bike that plowed into a crowd in a New York City park over the weekend. Numerous people were hospitalized, including the driver, who's in stable condition.
8: No doubt authorities will be looking into whether the driver was sober and whether she knew how to handle a bike. She is in the hospital now, but we're told charges are expected to be filed.
1: ABC's Lucy Yang in Brooklyn. Charges just have been filed. Four of those struck remain in critical condition. One person was killed, another seriously injured in a shooting at a popular entertainment spot in San Jose, California. It's been hosting a World Cup ban zone there, screening matches. There were no World Cup games being screened at the time of the shooting. Lots of people expected to hit the roads and the skies this week ahead of the 4th of July holiday. Here's ABC's Andrew Dimbert.
9: While nearly 5.9 million people are expected to fly, the strongest year-over-year growth is actually coming from other modes of transportation, like cruises, trains, and buses. But driving remains the top choice, with about 85% or so of holiday travelers expected to take a road trip as fuel prices start to cool a bit. Still, the national average for a gallon of gas is up over 61 cents from a year ago. Meanwhile, traffic is expected to start to build in the later part of the week. Thursday could be the worst of it.
1: The Supreme Court hands down several decisions this week before ending its term for the summer, one of the biggest on birthright citizenship. I'm Sherry Preston, ABC News.
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6: An extreme heat warning is in effect for today and tonight. Patchy fog expected to start off today, otherwise sunny and hot, high around 93. Heat index values near 107, and it will be windy. Staying windy for tonight, we'll see increasing clouds throughout the night, a low around 72, with scattered showers and storms coming in. From the Weatherology Weather Center, I'm meteorologist Regina Cole.

0: Hill, along with Nicole Murray, on this Monday, June 29th. Glad you could be with us. Here's what's up this hour.
1: Washington and Tehran agreed to end their recent fighting over the Strait of Hormuz. Peace talks are set to resume tomorrow.
0: Flash flooding is blamed for at least 4 deaths in Kentucky, while 3 firefighters have died battling blazes in Colorado.
1: Officials in Venezuela say 50,000 people remain unaccounted for following last week's devastating earthquakes.
0: And the Democratic Civil War over the billionaire tax in California.
2: A lot of it, what pollsters say, is that a lot of it goes to affordability. California is very expensive. There is a desire to have high-quality public services in California, but sort of decreasing appetite among the general populace to pay for that out of their own pocket.
0: Paul Kiernan at the Wall Street Journal on the divisive proposal heading to the ballot. Multiple reports this morning say Iran and the U.S. have agreed to halt recent hostilities in the Gulf and renew talks regarding their dispute over the Strait of Hormuz. Axios says talks are scheduled for tomorrow in Qatar. A return to diplomacy would follow several days of strikes and counterstrikes since an Iranian projectile hit a cargo vessel in the Strait of Hormuz on Thursday, with both the U.S. and Iran accusing the other of breaking an interim ceasefire that was agreed to on June 17th. Kansas Republican Senator Roger Marshall on NBC News.
3: The major war is over, and think of this as almost just a mop-up operation. We have to press them. If they strike us, we have to strike them back by 10.
0: In the meantime, Iran's foreign minister yesterday said Iran is solely responsible for managing the Strait of Hormuz under the Memorandum of Understanding signed with the U.S. 12 days ago. Separately, Israel says it has again hit Hezbollah terrorists in southern Lebanon, destroying underground infrastructure. Iran says the fighting in Lebanon must end if their wider agreement with the U.S. is to stick. At least 4 people have died after torrential rain unleashed flash flooding across Kentucky. Governor Andy Beshear said the storms dumped up to 8 inches of rain in parts of the state, prompting more than 60 rescues and evacuations.
4: Some counties got hit with almost record amounts of rain in very short periods of time.
0: Emergency crews continued searching for survivors yesterday as officials worked to assess the damage.
4: Rain is starting to move out of Kentucky, but we have been hit really hard.
0: Emergency responders carried out water rescues from flooded vehicles and homes throughout the weekend. 5 search and rescue teams were deployed to Madison County, where high-axle vehicles were being used to reach stranded residents. There in Madison County, 3 adults died in the flooding, 1 in a car, 2 in a basement apartment. Another person died in neighboring Jackson County. A half hour south of Lexington, the area around Tate's Creek near Richmond was wiped away, taking out several houses, farmland, and a church. 3 firefighters have been killed and 2 sustained burn injuries when they were overcome by flames from fast-moving wildfires in hot, windy conditions near the Colorado-Utah border. The U.S. Wildland Fire Service says the firefighters had been part of an interagency response to the Knowles and Gore fires on Saturday. The firefighters deployed emergency shelters during the burnover incident in Mesa County, Colorado. Utah Forest Service official Paige Panyuko.
5: In the fire world, there's the fire triangle. It has air and heat and fuel. And we can't control the air and we can't control the heat, but we can try to control the fuel. So when these crews go out, they're trying their darndest to remove the fuel so it keeps the fire from spreading.
0: The Knowles and Gore fires, which merged with other fires to form the Snyder Fire, have so far burned about 44 square miles. Temperatures in Grand Junction hit a high of 93 degrees with winds gusting to 44 miles per hour. The Mesa County Sheriff's Office was asking people to evacuate the potential path of the fire and turn on irrigation water to saturate the land. It's 11 minutes now after the hour. On This Morning, America's First News.
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1: Glad you're with us. Welcome into Monday. The Great American State Fair has opened on Washington's National Mall, part of a 16-day celebration of the country's 250th anniversary. While the first couple of days drew sparse crowds, it remains unclear what the July 4th holiday week will bring. Meanwhile, many Americans feel a lack of patriotic sentiment ahead of the milestone. What else is at play here besides the typical political polarization? Here's Valerie Richardson, national reporter at the Washington Times. Valerie, what are you hearing?
2: As we all know, the semi-quincentennial is right around the corner. But a lot of people are saying, you know, it doesn't really feel that exciting. And especially those of us who lived through the bicentennial and remember just what a big deal that was, you know, a year and a half's worth of lead up. People are sort of saying, why is there not more enthusiasm or, you know, this feeling of patriotism? And a lot of explanations have been thrown out, including political polarization. The fact that maybe 250 isn't really the same as 200, it's a big deal, but, you know, it's not the century mark. And then there's, of course, another explanation, which is, you know, Trump is himself a polarizing figure. And, you know, people who didn't vote for him don't really feel like celebrating the nation right now because perhaps people have become, I guess, more identified with being a Democrat or Republican than they have with being an American.
1: Interesting. Because I think, as you said in the story, those who identify as being patriotic, that number's down, right?
2: Yeah, it is down, and it's down among, you know, the reason for the decline is really the Democratic drop. Fewer Democrats are feeling patriotic, which, you know, you would sort of expect because, you know, their guy, Kamala Harris, their gal, lost in the last election. They're feeling down about that, but the patriotic figure doesn't really vary that much among Republicans. Republicans tend to be patriotic no matter what, but Democrats, you know, if their person isn't in office, the number tends to go down, and it's down right now. And the other thing, of course, is that the younger generation is less patriotic. Well, that's often true. Young people tend to be less patriotic, but, you know, the latest young generation, the Gen Z, they're actually lower than other younger generations. And so there is this feeling that, you know, that we're just lacking in patriotism right now and sort of at a bad moment because we're about to celebrate the 250th.
1: Mm. We're speaking with Valerie Richardson, national reporter at The Washington Times. Her story is called Can America Still Celebrate Together? The 250th birthday is about to find out. How about, as you point out in your story, semi-quincentennial just doesn't roll off the tongue. We need it to be like the semi-Q, or you need some nickname or something.
2: It is a really hard name to say. I mean, if you get on your spell check, it grabs it every time. Not even the spell check knows that word. Whereas bicentennial was easy to say, and it was a big deal. And then of course there's the whole disparate media environment we have today versus 50 years ago. I mean, back then, for like a year and a half, CBS News would do these bicentennial minutes like every night. And so people were, and you know, everybody either watched ABC, NBC, or CBS. And so, you know, a lot of people saw those. And I think it had the effect of whipping up enthusiasm, you know, among a large part of the population. Well, now, you know, there's a lot of different news channels. And some of them, like Fox, are really pulling off the stops. And some of them aren't. And so I think there is also this sort of the diffuse media market has, you know, contributed to a sort of this lack of feeling of a national unity as well.
1: What about perhaps competition between organizing groups like America 250 versus Freedom 250?
2: Yes, this is something that has also been pointed out. America 250 was created basically by an act of Congress a decade ago to gear up for the semi-quincentennial. But their approach has been pretty low key, you know, emphasizing local gatherings and community giving and you know, charitable works, things like that. You know, and that's just not Trump. He wants a big stage. He wants a big celebration, lots of flash, lots of fireworks, like we saw with UFC Freedom 250, which just happened. And so, you know, so right when he came into office, he established the committee that became Freedom 250, and they're putting a lot of big splashy events. Starting with the UFC fight, they've got the Great American, you know, State Fair going on the National Mall. There's going to be a rodeo. And then on the 4th of July, they're just pulling out all the stops. They're saying it's going to be the biggest fireworks display ever, and it's, you know, you're going to have all the bells and whistles. And so he's really doing a lot of big, momentous things, and it's a very different approach from what America 250 is doing. But Rosie Rios, who heads up America

0: 250 says, look, this is complimentary. We're doing our you know, following our plan, and he's following his, and it does sort of work well together.
1: Speaking of the Great American State Fair, it doesn't seem like that's welcomed in all states, right? There are at least a small handful that are not holding these for various excuses.
0: Yeah, every state was invited to do a display, but seven of them said, no, we're not going to do it. And, of course, they're all run by Democratic governors, so you can imagine there's politics at work here. You probably are aware, we've all heard about how a lot of the musical acts dropped out of it as well when they heard that it was being put on basically by the Trump administration and not by, you know, sort of the larger bipartisan organizing committee. And so, you know, there's been some controversy about that, too.
1: Thanks, Valerie. Valerie Richardson, national reporter at The Washington Times. 20 minutes now after the hour on This Morning, America's First News. Here's Nicole Murray.
2: And now, the three big things you need to know. Number one.
3: Officials say the U.S. and Iran have agreed to end days of back-and-forth fighting around the Strait of Hormuz and resume peace talks. Louisiana Republican Senator John Kennedy on Fox News.
4: It would be nice to have some help from other countries in the world that depend on the Strait of Hormuz for their oil.
3: Axios reports that peace talks will resume tomorrow in Qatar.
2: Number two.
3: Heavy rains in parts of Kentucky have caused flash flooding that left four people dead and prompted evacuations. Governor Andy Beshear.
5: Bridges have been wiped out, entire roads have been wiped away, and there is still standing and moving water. And sadly, at least one of our deaths was because someone attempted to drive through it.
3: Beshear added that Kentucky received at least 8 inches of rain, prompting more than 60 water rescues.
2: Number three.
3: The National Weather Service says that a long and dangerous heat wave will blast a large portion of the United States this week, with temperatures rising ahead of the 4th of July holiday. New York Governor Kathy Hochul.
6: We are expecting some really, truly extreme heats over the next week. And if you see what's happening elsewhere, this could be potentially deadly.
3: Weather officials say multiple big cities could see their highest temperatures so far this year. A Michigan couple has been charged with second-degree murder after prosecutors allege that years of neglect led to the death of their 7-year-old son, who weighed 255 pounds when he died last year. Police say 40-year-old Damian O'Brien and 41-year-old Jessica O'Brien are also being charged with torture and second-degree child abuse. Supergirl was no match for Toy Story 5.
7: Okay, this does not look like this is gonna end well.

0: What happened here? What's the driver took a bite, or Jersey Mike's made the sandwich and the dentures were falling in while they were making the sandwich?
1: They believe that the dentures came in contact because of the driver. That it left intact from Jersey Mike's just fine, and it was the driver at fault.
0: Wow. Driver took a bite of the number three with no onions?
1: Yeah, and then still delivered it like nothing ever happened.
0: Man. 23 minutes after the hour.
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0: need a credit score to rent an apartment. So if I want my kid to have a job and get out of the house someday, out of the basement or a spare bedroom, he needs a job and he needs an apartment. So he needs a credit score to do both of those things.
1: Okay. Step number one here en route to your 20-year-old son's first credit card was really about building credit before it's needed. That's for everybody. What did you look at here?
0: So we had my son as an authorized user on my credit card. And what that did for him was allowed him to make small charges, because that's all I would allow him to do. And then I paid the bill every month like a responsible adult. And so what the credit bureaus are looking for when they calculate those scores is a history of consistent on-time payments. And as a, you know, adult with a job, I'm able to do that. And, you know, I was able to pass on some of my good credit habits to him. Now, it doesn't work if you put somebody as an authorized user on the credit card of somebody who's not a responsible user and doesn't pay those bills off, because what you end up then building is bad credit.
1: Yeah. Step number two on your list here was matching this first credit card to spending habits. How do you do that?
0: Yes. Well, so a young person typically isn't going to spend very much. And so the rewards that they see people, you know, gallivanting all across Europe and, you know, the whole world on, you know, free flights and stuff like that, it's not going to come when you spend, you know, $500 or less per month on your credit card. And so, you know, a lot of that is inspirational and aspirational, and it's not something you're going to achieve. So rewards for a first credit card shouldn't be what you're going after the most. You need to look at what you're actually spending on. My son spends a very small amount of money. It's mostly train tickets back and forth to college, some clothes, a couple of concerts. So he picked a very standard cashback card and build a history for himself.
1: We're speaking with Beth Pinsker, financial planning columnist at MarketWatch, also author of a book called My Mother's Money. She's written a piece about the steps she took for helping her 20-year-old son get his first credit card. You touched on it earlier maybe a little bit, but let's talk about a card for actual beginners.
0: Yeah, so those come with a few guardrails. They're designed for you know, younger people who are, you know, just starting out. And so they have lower credit limits than you would find on a, you know, a regular card for an adult with a, you know, full-time job and a household income and stuff like that. And they come with some educational tools and some alerts and things like that, so that, you know, you could get an email or a text every time you make a transaction.
1: It's Beth Pinsker, financial planning columnist at MarketWatch. 30 minutes now after the hour on This Morning, America's First News.

0: now. The Success Journal. Here's Chris Whitting.
1: Frank and his wife, Georgia, were hungry, so they stopped for a snack. The wife ordered her favorite treat, a cup of frozen yogurt. When she got her desserts, it was so good, she insisted Frank try some too, though he hated yogurt. But after one taste, Frank said with delight, "This can't be yogurt." The couple quickly found the supplier of the frozen product, then decided to open a small store dishing up the stuff. After just a year, they had 6 stores, and things kept growing. Today, it's a chain of thousands. Frank Hickenbotham's words, "This can't be yogurt," gave the store its famous name, TCBY. His wife, Georgia, says it also stands for the country's best yogurt. Either way, it's worth a fortune. With the Success Journal, I'm Chris Whitting.
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2: An extreme heat warning is in effect for today and tonight. Patchy fog expected to start off today, otherwise sunny and hot, high around 93. Heat index values near 107, and it will be windy. Staying windy for tonight, we'll see increasing clouds throughout the night, a low around 72 with scattered showers and storms coming in. From the Weatherology Weather Center, I'm meteorologist Regina Cole.
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7: 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We'll start with the guys at the end of the bench, John and Dan. We'll get Senator Kupek on the program, as well as Jack Zimmerman. Then we'll get a guy in here to tell us, how do you make money going to the moon and Mars? We'll get Garrett Jacks on, Jay Caldwell, and then wrap it all up with Representative Kelly Fenton. That's all in the Monday Al Travis Show on KROC, Rochester's News Talk.
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11: Thanks for spending time with us. Welcome into Monday, June 29th. Gordon Deal with Nicole Murray. Some of our top stories and headlines. The U.S. and Iran agree to end hostilities. Flash floods in Kentucky kill at least four. Wildfires on the Colorado-Utah border have claimed the lives of three firefighters. Dangerously high temps for more than 100 million Americans this week in the central and eastern parts of the country. 1,000 additional deaths in France from extreme heat. In sports, Wimbledon starts today in London. It's day two of the knockout stage of the World Cup. And the 13-year-old cancer survivor with a big moment at a Little League game in Florida. His story in about 20 minutes. The proposed billionaire tax in California will appear before voters in November, teeing up a fight among Democrats over wealth, affordability, and the future of their party as they push to take back Congress in this year's midterms. Here's this morning's Dan Loney.
12: All right, and we're talking with Paul Kiernan of the Wall Street Journal about his story, California's billionaire tax kicks off a Democratic civil war. Paul, I think when we talk about the issue of a billionaire tax, in many cases you talk about Republicans versus Democrats, but this seems to be more of a fight within the Democratic Party itself.
13: Yeah, that's right. And it's also, you know, a fight between establishment Democratic politicians and their voters. In California here, you know, the most recent kind of high quality polling that we have suggests that 76% of likely Democratic voters in California support this proposed billionaire tax. However, Governor Gavin Newsom and his, I would say, likely successor, Javier Becerra, have both come out against it. Newsom quite forcefully.
12: Why do the constituents believe that this is a good thing?
13: A lot of it, what pollsters say, is that a lot of it goes to affordability. California is very expensive. There is a desire to have high-quality public services in California, but sort of decreasing appetite among the general populace to pay for that out of their own pockets. At the same time,

0: time, you know, there's a lot of frustration, I think, with wealth inequality and, you know, the perception that billionaires aren't paying their fair share. And so this tax gets on the ballot, and initial reaction to it is that a lot of voters think that it seems to be a fine solution. They're not going to pay, and they're being told that it can stave off cuts to the healthcare budget.
1: But it seems like one of the biggest concerns, at least for members of the government, is the potential of losing those billionaires to another state where they don't have to worry about that tax. And then obviously that's not only an impact on the revenue that they lose, but potentially the owners of whatever company they have might be moving as well.
0: Yeah, that's certainly a concern. We've heard it from Gavin Newsom, as well as a number of economists, most prominently from the conservative Hoover Institute at Stanford University. On the other side, you know, the proponents of the billionaire tax say that billionaires don't actually, especially the very wealthiest billionaires, don't actually pay that much in income taxes because they don't realize that much income. They can fund their lifestyles by borrowing against their wealth, and, you know, in many cases don't sell that much stock. Sometimes they pay themselves a dollar salary. And so we've seen Representative Ro Khanna, who is also believed to be weighing a 2028 presidential bid, in which he would be likely challenging Gavin Newsom, come out on the opposite end of it saying, you know, this concern about capital flight is not really the real thing. The unspoken concern is that, you know, supporting a billionaire tax can alienate very deep-pocketed donors.
1: And it sounds like the union that's kind of the push behind this was trying to maybe even work a separate deal if the initiative did not go on the ballot, maybe work a deal for a smaller tax?
0: Yeah, that's right. The Service Employees International Union, United Healthcare Workers WIF, I know that's a big mouthful, we'll call it the Healthcare Workers Union, had actually last week proposed a 2%, one-time 2% tax, 2% version of their tax instead of the 5% tax, you know, which they said they hoped Governor Newsom would sign, get on board with. He immediately backed it down. He immediately batted it down. Governor Newsom has said, you know, repeatedly over the years that he does not support a state wealth tax. Newsom published an article on his Substack saying it's time for a national billionaires tax. So this gets to the idea, the argument that, you know, taxing billionaires state by state will just incentivize them to move around, and that the solution has to be the federal level.
1: What's the expectation if this bill does go to the polls on in November of it passing?
0: So the measure is going to the ballot in November. The deadline to take that off was Thursday, June 25th. It was not withdrawn from the ballot. So the billionaire tax will be on the ballot. Hard to handicap the likelihood that it'll pass. Like I said, as of May, 54% of Californians, likely voters, expected to vote yes for the tax.
2: That's this morning's Dan Loney with Paul Kiernan, economics reporter at the Wall Street Journal. 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All you have to do is search for This Morning with Gordon Deal. 20 minutes now in front of the hour. Coming up next, the mic drop.
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9: 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Hey, glad you're with us. Welcome into Monday. It's time now for the mic drop with this morning's Mike Gavin.
10: Good morning. Well, we're now into the knockout round of the World Cup, which means a bunch of teams have been heading home. And one of those teams is Uruguay, which managed only 2 points in the group stage. A disappointing result, to be sure. And the players had to pay a big price. They had to fly home and coach. The governing body of Uruguayan soccer reportedly opted to cancel its charter flight set to take the players from their base camp in Mexico back to Montevideo. The players would go back commercial, arriving on several different flights rather than as a full squad. Uruguay's World Cup campaign officially ended on Friday with a loss to Spain. The country reached the quarterfinals in 2018, but has now experienced 2 straight group exits after getting squeezed out by Portugal and South Korea in 2022.
9: Oh, man. Wow.
10: Is there a worse punishment you could dream up? I mean, than having to, you know, fly with the rest of us?
9: Jeez.
10: Try to fit your stuff into the overhead bin after then being eliminated in the World Cup?
9: Just salt in the wounds.
10: Yeah. Having to deal with getting through security with the rest of us, you know, having to deal with us commoners.
9: You can't even fly together.
10: No, right.
9: He can't even commiserate his teammates. Like, yeah. Wow, we really blew that. Oh, I wish I made a slide tackle. I wish I hit that shot. Yeah. You can't even commiserate together. You got to fly all different flights now.
10: Right. But they probably couldn't get all those seats together. That's probably part of it, right? Yeah. So, like, you know, one guy's sitting in, you know, 1C, the other one's back in, you know, 8D, and, you know, they're kind of scattered out throughout the whole plane, even if they're on the same flight, some of them.
9: And you got to figure there are Uruguayans who are regular citizens who are flying back from Mexico now have to sit next to one of these soccer players, and they find out who they are. Like, flight attendant, can I change my seat? Yeah. I don't want to sit next to this loser.
10: Right.
9: Right. That's the kind of treatment you get in Uruguay. Jeez.
10: Yeah, they're just getting it the entire way home.
9: Brutal.
10: And, you know, those ads you see in the windows at restaurants are used to get you even hungrier as you walk in. They're also very distracting, according to one man who has filed a lawsuit. An 84-year-old Florida man says that last year he was walking up to a Waffle House location and was distracted by ads posted in the window. That meant that he didn't see what he claims was an abnormally high curb, which he subsequently tripped and fell over, sustaining injuries.

0: Lawsuit claims that there were no signs or other warnings to alert anyone to the hazard that was presented by the curb, the window advertisements, and the combination of the two. There's no specific dollar amount mentioned in the suit, leaving it to the court to decide what is just and proper. He is, however, demanding a trial by jury.
1: Trial by jury?
0: Yeah, yeah. I don't know if that's how that works when you sort of sue a company like that.
1: Wow. So this is like a criminal wrongdoing if you... Well, it's a civil trial. I guess it would be a civil trial, right?
0: Yeah.
1: So he trips. He's 84 years old.
0: Yes.
1: Trips over this abnormally high curb.
0: That's what he says, yes.
1: Because he was looking at the ads in the window of the restaurant.
0: Like blueberry waffles or whatever. Yeah. And it's just couldn't pay attention to where he was walking.
1: You know what's going
0: to
1: happen here? They're going to roll back security footage from like the last 5 years and say, listen, Mr. 84-year-old, it appears you've been in this restaurant multiple times, having stepped over the curb just fine. I'm guessing.
0: Yeah, that's what happens when you demand the trial by jury.
1: Oh, boy. Thank you, Mike. 13 minutes now in front of the hour on This Morning, America's First News.
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10: We don't take sides. We deliver the information you need to start your day. 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
11: Thanks for joining us. Welcome into Monday. Crude oil futures have tumbled to about $72 a barrel, way down from nearly $120 a barrel during parts of the conflict with Iran. So why haven't gasoline prices tumbled as well? The national average stands at $3.86 a gallon. Well, gas prices don't move in lockstep with crude oil, as we've learned. The oil and gas industry argues that there's nothing unusual about the gap between falling oil prices and retail gas prices, because it always takes time for pump prices to adjust to swings in the oil market. The Energy Information Administration says crude oil, by the way, accounts for roughly 57% of what we pay for regular gas. Meanwhile, a proposed class action lawsuit filed in California accused Marathon Petroleum, Circle K, BP, Walmart, Speedway, and other gas retailers of unlawfully using artificial intelligence technology to set prices in the state. President Trump says oil companies are price gouging their customers and has asked the Department of Justice to look into it. 8 minutes now in front of the hour on This Morning. Once again, here's Nicole Murray.
10: And now, the three big things you need to know. Number one.
12: U.S. officials say that Iran and the United States have agreed to halt recent hostilities in the Gulf and renew peace talks regarding their dispute over the Strait of Hormuz. Pennsylvania Senator Dave McCormick on Fox News.
13: It's confusing, the fog of war, because there's lots of different groups in Iran. Their communication's unclear. But the president's made clear it's tit for tat. If they're going to impose violence and weaponry on the Strait, that they're going to get hit back, and they're going to get hit back hard.
12: Reports say peace talks are set to resume tomorrow in Qatar. That is according to Axios.
10: Number two.
12: Three firefighters have been killed and two sustained burned injuries while fighting wildfires along the Utah-Colorado border. Utah Forest Service official Paige Pagnuco.
14: Safety is always the number one priority, regardless of the incident you're on. And any death is a significant impact. We're a large family, and we feel that deeply.
12: The Wildland Fire Service added that the largest blaze, the Cottonwood Fire, has burned more than 144 square miles.
10: Number three.
12: Two women and a toddler have been found fatally shot in a Jackson, Mississippi home. Police say the shooter from Saturday's incident remains at large and is considered armed and dangerous. Rescue teams are racing against the clock to pull survivors from the rubble in Venezuela, 5 days after two powerful earthquakes hit the country. The government has reported at least 1,450 deaths. Schools will be closed for another week as recovery efforts continue. The remains of at least 117 dogs have been found on the grounds of a California no-kill animal shelter, many of them with gunshot wounds. Officials say they found 21 canine skulls, hundreds of bones, and other remains during searches at Miranda's Rescue Animal Sanctuary in Fortuna after the sheriff's office was tipped off by a pair of animal advocates. A new Wallet Hub study has ranked New York City as the absolute worst city in the United States to start a career. The city placed dead last due to the cost of

0: living, commuter challenges, and a highly saturated job market for entry-level roles.
1: Ew, yeah.
0: I would have thought the opposite. Like, isn't this the city where everyone goes when they're looking to, like, get their big break and all that? Like, now it's the exact opposite?
1: I guess if you have 10 roommates, you can afford rent. That'd be problem number one.
0: And there's the solution, sort of, kind of.
1: In your 100-square-foot apartment. 6 minutes now in front of the hour.
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1: Thanks for spending time with us. Welcome into Monday. Brody House, a teenage baseball player from the Tampa, Florida area, started having stomach pain last fall. After going to the doctor for blood tests, he was eventually diagnosed with bone marrow cancer. Brody, who's now 13, and his family tried to find a match so he could have a bone marrow transplant. Fox 13 News says his younger brother, Gabe, who's 6, ended up being the donor. After getting the transplant, Brody has been cancer-free and is recovering, getting to enjoy his favorite aspects of being a kid again, including hanging out with friends and playing his favorite sport. On June 19, Brody got to play in the All-Star Championship Series as part of the Bayshore Little League in Tampa. It was a first full-circle moment as it marked 100 days since his transplant. Brody's mother, Kim, said in the bone marrow transplant world, day 100 is kind of like the finish line. That'll do it for this hour. For Nicole Murray and Mike Gavin, I'm Gordon Deal. Thanks for listening to This Morning, America's First News.

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1: From ABC News, I'm Sherry Preston.
2: It's a little rough, but God is good. He really is.
1: Pastor Jesse Lainhart, whose church in central Kentucky was swept away by floodwaters over the weekend as record amounts of rain hit the region.
2: A guy called me and said that, your church is gone, you know, and it was just kind of devastating. But, you know, I thank the Lord that nobody was here.
1: In parts of the central Midwest and soon the Northeast, triple-digit temperatures have been the story. And along the Utah-Colorado border, ABC's Melissa Adon says wildfires turned deadly over the weekend.
3: There were several firefighters that were told that were trapped by the fire. They had no chance to escape. It was really difficult for them. And unfortunately, three of them were killed. Two others were hurt when they were trying to battle that blaze. And also Governor Cox from Utah sharing that this is heartbreaking news, calling them three heroes that made the ultimate sacrifice to protect the lives and communities along the Utah-Colorado border.
1: A toddler pulled from the rubble of collapsed Venezuelan buildings days after last week's devastating twin earthquakes killed more than 1,400 people. Hope for other victims, however, dwindling by the hour. It's back to court today for the man accused of murdering United Healthcare CEO Brian Thompson. ABC's Phil Tate is outside the courthouse in Manhattan.
4: Luigi Mangione will step back inside of a lower Manhattan courtroom. But this comes after sources say that prosecutors have put a plea deal on the table and that there have been discussions between prosecutors and defense attorneys for Luigi Mangione. It's unclear how far these conversations even went towards even coming to an agreement, but we know at some point those conversations went silent.
1: Comcast is planning to split itself into two. It's spinning off NBC Universal and Sky. NBC Universal includes theme parks, Universal Film, NBC and Telemundo, Peacock, and Bravo. 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
7: Good morning. It's 6:03. Today is Monday, June 29th, 2026. In downtown Rochester, 75. The U.S. Department of Justice is suing Minnesota over its refusal to provide Supplemental Nutrition Assistance Program data to the U.S. Department of Agriculture. Federal officials say the information is needed to verify eligibility and detect fraud in the food assistance program. The Justice Department says Minnesota has repeatedly declined requests for the data over the past year. Secretary of Agriculture Brooke Rollins says the Trump administration will take legal action against states that failed to comply with federal law. A Rochester man is suspected of having alcohol in his system during a motorcycle crash at the Highway 63 and 18th Avenue Northwest roundabout Saturday evening. The State Patrol says 42-year-old Jarence Lawrence Vandal was traveling east on Highway 63 when he lost control of his motorcycle and crashed. He was taken to St. Mary's Hospital with non-life-threatening injuries. A 29-year-old man was killed and three others were injured in a collision in rural southwestern Minnesota Friday afternoon. The Cottonwood County Sheriff's Office says 29-year-old Sean Goodman of Slayton ran a stop sign as he was traveling east and entered the path of a southbound semi. A third vehicle was struck during the collision. Goodman was pronounced dead at the scene. The truck driver and the driver of the other vehicle, along with a 12-year-old riding in the third vehicle, were all transported to a hospital with non-life-threatening injuries. And an extreme heat warning begins at 8 o'clock this morning in Rochester and surrounding communities. The National Weather Service is forecasting heat index values as high as 108 during the warning, which expires at 9 o'clock tomorrow night. Officials say the forecasted conditions pose an increased risk for heat-related illnesses. Minnesota Wild General Manager Bill Guerin named the NHL's Executive of the Year. Guerin making the trade for defenseman Quinn Hughes on December 12th and adding several veterans at the trade deadline this year, resulting in the Wild getting their first playoff series win in more than a decade. More news on the KROC News app.
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9: An extreme heat warning is in effect for today and tonight. Patchy fog expected to start off today, otherwise sunny and hot, high around 93. Heat index values near 107, and it will be windy. Staying windy for tonight, we'll see increasing clouds throughout the night, a low around 72, with scattered showers and storms coming in. From the Weatherology Weather Center, I'm meteorologist Regina Cole.

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1: Fighting stops for now. Good morning, I'm Gordon Deal, along with Nicole Murray on this Monday, June 29th. Glad you could be with us. Here's what we have for you this hour.
2: The U.S. and Iran have agreed to end recent skirmishes over the Strait of Hormuz, with the two sides holding peace talks tomorrow.
1: Flash flooding in Kentucky has killed at least four, while wildfires in Utah and Colorado have taken the lives of three firefighters.
2: House Speaker Mike Johnson plans to send a bipartisan housing bill to President Trump, even though he has vowed not to sign it.
1: And the early stage clinical trial to see if a drug can essentially make our cells younger.
3: But the goal of this drug is to treat eye disorders, including glaucoma, which can cause blindness. And it does so by essentially what they call partially reprogramming old cells. And in this case, it's trying to restore function in neurons that connect the eye to the brain.
1: Caitlin Owens at Axios on the do or die moment for longevity medicine. Multiple reports this morning say Iran and the U.S. have agreed to halt recent hostilities in the Gulf and renew talks regarding their dispute over the Strait of Hormuz. Axios says talks are scheduled for tomorrow in Qatar. A return to diplomacy would follow several days of strikes and counterstrikes since an Iranian projectile hit a cargo vessel in the Strait of Hormuz Thursday, with both the U.S. and Iran accusing the other of breaking an interim ceasefire that was agreed to on June 17th. Louisiana Republican Senator John Kennedy on Fox News.
4: It would be nice to have some help from other countries in the world that depend on the Strait of Hormuz for their oil.
1: In the meantime, Iranian Foreign Minister Abbas Araghchi yesterday said Iran is solely responsible for managing the Strait of Hormuz under the Memorandum of Understanding signed with the U.S. His comments are at odds with American arguments that the deal does not give Iran control and that navigation must be unimpeded. At least four people have died after torrential rain unleashed flash flooding across Kentucky. Emergency crews continued searching for survivors yesterday as officials worked to assess the damage. Governor Andy Beshear said the storms dumped up to 8 inches of rain in parts of the state, prompting more than 60 rescues and evacuations.
5: Bridges have been wiped out, entire roads have been wiped away, and there is still standing and moving water. And sadly, at least one of our deaths was because someone attempted to drive through it.
1: Emergency responders carried out water rescues from flooded vehicles and homes throughout the weekend. Five search and rescue teams were deployed to Madison County, where high axle vehicles were being used to reach stranded residents. In Madison County, three adults died in the flooding, one in a car and two in a basement apartment. Another person died in neighboring Jackson County. A half hour south of Lexington, the area around Tate's Creek near Richmond was wiped away, taking out several houses, farmland, and a church. Three firefighters have been killed and two sustained burn injuries when they were overcome by flames from fast-moving wildfires and hot, windy conditions near the Colorado-Utah border. The U.S. Wildland Fire Service says the firefighters had been part of an intra-agency response to the Knowles and Gore fires on Saturday. The firefighters deployed emergency shelters during the burnover incident in Mesa County, Colorado. Samantha Hall is with the Utah Forest Service.
6: Safety is always the number one priority, regardless of the incident you're on. And any death is a significant impact. We're a large family, and we feel that deeply.
1: The fires have so far burned about 44 square miles. The Mesa County Sheriff's Office was asking people to evacuate the potential path of the fire and to turn on irrigation water to saturate the land. Wildfire activity has intensified across the western U.S. as consecutive days of hot, dry, and windy weather have fueled flames in Utah, Arizona, and elsewhere as new fires popped up across the region. 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
2: Thanks for joining us. Welcome into Monday. House Speaker Mike Johnson says he will send the bipartisan housing bill passed overwhelmingly by both chambers of Congress to President Trump today. Trump last week, though, said he would not sign the bill, despite the support from both parties, unless the Senate first takes action on elections legislation that is opposed by Democrats. Meanwhile, a core group of House conservatives have redoubled their calls for the Senate to pass the voter ID bill known as the Save America Act, bringing other business to a standstill and tension between the two chambers to a boiling point. It's a story by Savannah Berman, Senate leadership reporter at CQ Roll Call. Savannah, what do we have?
4: Yeah, so this voter ID bill that President Donald Trump and his closest allies up on Capitol Hill that they've been trying to push through has really kind of created a gridlock amongst the GOP. The president and some of his closest allies in the House of Representatives are looking at the Senate saying, why don't you guys pass this bill that they consider to be one of the pillars of his campaign promises? But simply put, Senate Majority Leader John Thune doesn't have the Democratic votes to get that piece of legislation to the 60-vote threshold to make it through the chamber, nor are there enough members of his own conference that are willing to kind of blow up the legislative filibuster that could get the bill through at a 51 threshold, but there's not the votes there. So the majority leader's looking at the math, looking at the equation, and doesn't see the votes. But again, it hasn't been enough to satisfy the other end of Pennsylvania Avenue. And it's created a kind of a gridlock up here on Capitol Hill.
2: And now there's this core group of House conservatives that are redoubling their efforts to get this passed. What's driving that? And what are they doing?
4: Yeah, so I mean, this is just them again looking at their Senate colleagues and saying, pass this piece of legislation. And depending on which House conservative you talk to will kind of change on what they're asking specifically of the Senate. Some of them are wanting senators to try to attach this voter ID bill to the defense bill that is a must-pass piece of legislation out of Congress every year. However, Senate Majority Leader John Thune has warned against attaching it to the defense bill because then Democrats would be less likely to vote for it. Similarly, also with a FISA reauthorization, Section 702 went dark just a couple weeks ago, that spy reauthorization. House conservatives are pushing to possibly put the Save America Act on there. Again, that would make it so Democrats don't vote for that reauthorization. So the more that they kind of look at bipartisan bills, they're going to lose Democrats. So they are looking at some more party line ways to get it through, like a reconciliation process. But there's no chance of that passing. That's kind of seen as an iffy option. So there are options out there, but again, it's just a matter of probability here. And it seems like none of these would be probable.
2: We're speaking with Savannah Berman, Senate leadership reporter at CQ Roll Call. The story is called Chambers Clash Over Voter ID Bill in Action. This has led to something we don't see too often, and that's public name calling between the chambers.
4: Yeah, it seems like even though they've been a little bit at odds with each other, specifically over the Save America Act, they've been trying to keep tensions a little cool. And we even saw that after President Donald Trump visited Senate Republicans on Wednesday, where we know the Save America Act was brought up somewhat repeatedly.

0: He had left that lunch and was saying, you know, House Republicans, Senate Republicans, we're all united. But it's pretty clear here that they are not united on the Save America Act. And, you know, Byron Donalds was calling the senators lazy, saying that the Senate sucks. So this is definitely raising tensions, and raising tensions at a pretty bad time for Republicans. They want to be going out and be messaging on this housing bill that President Trump was supposed to sign into law this week, and that he didn't because of the Save America Act. So it's creating a lot of frustrations, and I wouldn't be surprised if we continue to see some of those boil over.
1: What's the end game with this, Savannah? It seems apparent that the votes just aren't there. How could this turn out?
0: You know, Capitol Hill this last week kind of felt like the Twilight Zone in that sense, where senators are a little bit more resigned to the fact that they don't have the votes for this piece of legislation, and they're wanting to move on to other priorities. But House members are really stuck on it. The president's really stuck on it. So it's kind of a big question mark about what the outcome will be, how they get this thing passed, if they can get this thing passed, because as you noted, they don't have the votes for it. And that is a message that Senate Majority Leader John Thune repeated to the president, and other senators also repeated to the president during that lunch. So we know that it's going to be something that the White House and congressional Republicans, particularly in the House, continue to push for. But in terms of how they get it over the finish line remains to be seen.
1: Thanks, Savannah. Savannah Berman, Senate leadership reporter at CQ Roll Call. 20 minutes now after the hour on This Morning, America's First News. Here's Nicole Murray.
2: And now, the three big things you need to know. Number one.
3: Officials say the U.S. and Iran have agreed to end days of back and forth fighting around the Strait of Hormuz and resume peace talks. Kansas Senator Roger Marshall on NBC.
4: The major war is over, and think of this as almost just a mop-up operation. We have to press them. If they strike us, we have to strike them back by 10.
3: Axios reports that the peace talks will resume tomorrow in Qatar.
2: Number two.
3: Heavy rains in parts of Kentucky have caused flash flooding that left four people dead and prompted evacuations. Governor Andy Beshear.
5: We know we've lost at least four people. Thankfully, that number has not grown since yesterday, but there are a lot of rescues going on right now.
3: Beshear added that Kentucky received at least 8 inches of rain, prompting more than 60 water rescues.
2: Number three.
3: The National Weather Service says that a long and dangerous heat wave will blast a large portion of the United States this week, with temperatures rising ahead of the 4th of July holiday. New York Governor Kathy Hochul.
6: In many parts of our state, that'll exceed over 100 degrees. And because the overnight temperatures are expected to be still elevated, many New Yorkers will not have the opportunity to really cool down after sunset.
3: Weather officials say multiple big cities could see their highest temperatures so far this year. Rescue teams are racing against the clock to pull survivors from the rubble in Venezuela 5 days after two powerful earthquakes hit the country. The government has reported at least 1,450 deaths. Venezuela's interim president, Delcy Rodriguez, announced that schools across the country will remain closed for another week as recovery efforts continue. House Speaker Mike Johnson said on Fox News that he will send the bipartisan housing bill passed by both chambers of Congress to President Trump today.
7: It will increase the availability, the access to more housing, bring down cost, cut regulations.
3: Trump last week said he would not sign the bill unless the Senate first passes the Save America Act. Supergirl was no match for Toy Story 5.
8: Okay, this does not look like this is going to end well for you guys. I mean, anybody want to leave? No? Okay, boys. Fingers on triggers.
3: Supergirl opened with $38 million in domestic ticket sales, coming in second. In first, Toy Story 5, which pulled in another $70 million at the box office after a near-record debut last weekend.
1: All right, thank you, Nicole. 22 minutes now after the hour on This Morning, America's First News.
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0: Thanks for being with us. Carnival Cruise Line has a budget-friendly reputation, often listing lower fares than its competitors without skimping on variety. However, guests' final bill could end up being higher than the attractive sticker price. Here's what to know from Nathan Diller, travel reporter at USA Today. Nathan, what have you found?
1: Carnival is really known as a budget-friendly cruise option. It kind of sits at the value end of the mainstream cruise market. It leans into shorter cruises. A lot of their itineraries are between like 3 and 5 nights. They have a lot of different ports that they're sailing from that are drivable from many different parts of the U.S. So thinking about Mobile, Alabama, New Orleans, certainly ports in Florida. So you have a lot of ways to cut costs. For instance, maybe you don't have to fly if you're close enough to drive to the port. And then they do have a lot of inclusions on board. I think from the food that I've had on board their ships when I've sailed with them, their complimentary options are some of the best that I've had in that category of ship at sea. So they really do have a lot included. That said, not everything is included. So the fare that you pay up front may not be what you end up paying in the end.
0: Yeah. All right. So how could that bill go higher? What are some of these add-ons, perhaps?
1: Sure. So like a lot of major cruise lines and their competitors, they have a lot included, but then they also charge extra for a lot. So if you are thinking about things like alcoholic drinks, those are either purchased a la carte or you're going to have to purchase a beverage package, which depending on the choice that you make can be $70 or so per person per day. And with that package, for instance, if one person in a stateroom buys it, every passenger over legal age in that stateroom also has to buy it. So that's a quick way that costs can go up. You have things like shore excursions that are an added cost, typically specialty dining if you do want to eat in any of those venues. Those are an extra cost as well. So there's just a lot of little smaller things that can add up throughout the sailing.
0: But compared to other cruise lines, Carnival stands out here or not necessarily with add-ons?
1: Not so much in terms of the structure. Carnival also tends to advertise some of the lowest upfront fares. So even if you are adding things on, you may still end up paying less than what you would on another line. But it's definitely always a case of do some comparison upfront, see what types of things you might want to add on during your sailing and compare those with another cruise line. Certain cruise lines bundle more with their fares. So depending on the type of cruise line that you're sailing with, you might find on Virgin Voyages, for instance, they include sodas, which is something that a lot of other cruise lines charge extra for. So it just depends what your priorities are when you're sailing and what you might add on. You may be able to find a different cruise line that's a better fit for you.
0: We're speaking with Nathan Diller, travel reporter at USA Today. The story is called

0: Carnival cruises look affordable, what you actually get for your money. You reference, I think, restaurants that do double duty. What does that mean?
1: Sure. So some of those specialty dining venues that I mentioned, Cucina del Capitano is an Italian restaurant on board. And typically that's open for dinner. It's going to cost an extra charge. So you're going to pay for that experience. It's a little bit more upscale. Typically those venues are a little bit, nicer than you would find in a standard dining venue. Those can also be very nice. But they were serving a complimentary lunch in that same venue on this sailing. So I was on board Carnival Sunrise, and they had a noodle bar available in that space at lunch at no extra cost, things like that.
0: Thanks, Nathan. Nathan Diller, travel reporter at USA Today. 30 minutes now after the hour. On This Morning, America's First News.

0: 4% tuition hike for most students. University leaders say the plan addresses rising costs and flat state funding while maintaining key priorities. The budget also includes a 3% pay rate for faculty. About 230 positions will be eliminated through layoffs and attrition to help balance the budget. The tuition increase is smaller than last year's 6.5% hike. The State Patrol says a 64-year-old Minnesota man was not wearing his seatbelt when he crashed about 30 miles northeast of Marshall Saturday evening. Authorities identified Francis Albert Rolick of Redwood Falls as the driver of a pickup that rolled. He was pronounced dead at the scene. An Iowa teen was taken to St. Mary's Hospital following a rollover crash in Pine Island on Highway 52 Saturday. The State Patrol says 18-year-old Hamilton Guerrero of Waterloo was traveling north when his car left the freeway and rolled in Pine Island shortly after 4 a.m. yesterday. He suffered non-life-threatening injuries. A man is recovering after being seriously injured while using a machete in the Boundary Waters canoe area. Emergency crews responded Friday night to the Angleworm Trail, where the victim had suffered a severe leg injury. The Minnesota Air Rescue Team hoisted the man from the remote area and flew him to the Ely Airport, where an ambulance took him to the hospital. Authorities say his injuries are believed to be non-life-threatening. An excessive heat warning beginning at 8 o'clock this morning. WeatherEye forecast calling for highs today in the mid-90s, mainly sunny. More news on the KROC.
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0: 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This is America's First News, This Morning with Gordon Deal.
1: Thanks for spending time with us. Welcome into Monday, June 29. Gordon Deal with Nicole Murray. Some of our top stories and headlines. The U.S. and Iran agree to end hostilities. Flash floods in Kentucky kill at least four. Wildfires on the Colorado-Utah border have claimed the lives of three firefighters. A winter storm brought snow and colder temps to parts of the northern Rocky Mountains. Officials in Venezuela say more than 1,400 have died from last week's earthquakes, with 50,000 still missing. In sports, Wimbledon starts today in London. It's day two of the knockout stage of the World Cup. And the man in Fort Worth, Texas, who saves strangers in a house fire. That story in about 20 minutes. The world's first human trial of whether a drug can essentially make a person's cells younger sets up a reality check for one of the longevity field's most promising theories. Here's this morning's Mike Gavin.
2: We're speaking with Caitlin Owens, senior healthcare reporter for Axios. The story, longevity medicine's do or die moment. So Caitlin, you write that the world's first human trial of whether a drug can essentially make a person's cells younger sets up a reality check for one of the longevity field's most promising theories. So why don't we start with the drug for those who aren't really keeping up with this? Give us some background on it.
3: So this is an experimental gene therapy. It is entering, it's in the midst of an early stage clinical trial. The first one has been dosed. And keep in mind, an early stage clinical trial like this is measuring safety. It's not yet measuring or trying to prove the drug works. But the goal of this drug is to treat eye disorders, including glaucoma, which can cause blindness. And it does so by essentially what they call partially reprogramming old cells. And in this case, it's trying to restore function in neurons that connect the eye to the brain. So basically, it's attempting to fix blindness through reprogramming these cells and getting them to act as they did when they were still functioning.
2: So what are some of the broader implications of a trial and a drug like this and how we go about dealing with old age ailments and aging itself?
3: So there's the idea in science, and you know, this is pretty sound, right? Like, aging is a biological process like anything else. And so the idea is, okay, if our cells age and our organs age, since that is a biological process, can we reverse it? So this is the first drug that is trying to do a version of that that's going through a clinical trial. This, of course, measuring first whether it's safe, which is a big if with this, right? Like, this genetic reprogramming of these cells, can that have unintended consequences? But let's say this particular drug, this particular gene therapy, makes it through the safety trial, makes it through later stage, and it proves that this works. This is attempting to cure a disease, right? This is a vision problem that's trying to be corrected. This drug going through clinical trials right now is not going to make a 70-year-old become a 40-year-old, right? Like, that's not even down the road, that's not what's going to be measured here. But ultimately, the question is, can we use drugs, can we use gene therapies to essentially make a person's organs and, you know, body act younger, right? So whether that's curing a disease or just, you know, kind of reversing some kind of biological clock, that would be the ultimate goal of the field.
2: We're speaking with Caitlin Owens, senior healthcare reporter for Axios. The story, longevity medicine's do or die moment. So a lot of money is pouring into this field. It seems like there's a lot of optimism that they could hit the jackpot here.
3: Yeah, there is a lot of money. You know, if there's proof of the concept that a drug can manipulate the biology of aging in some way, right? This cellular reprogramming. I mean, the market for that would be huge, right? Like, if this could be used to treat or prevent other diseases, and then ultimately, yeah, the idea of, you know, and there's a couple different ideas, right? And it's like, there's a spectrum of likelihood. I mean, one goal that seems within reach would be if we could keep you healthier for longer, right? You know, so maybe the human lifespan is still 80 years old, but instead of being in poor health the last 15 years of your life, there are drugs to keep you in better health, right? And that's, I mean,

0: market for that would be everyone. So I think it's a very high risk, high reward field. And we're so far, you know, this is the early phases of testing out whether this concept is even possible. And if it's possible to do it without creating all kinds of enormous unintended side effects, right? And you know what the effects are. So very, very, very early stages of testing this idea of cellular reprogramming. But you can see where if it pans out and it keeps panning out and this goes where people hope it does, you can see where the financial reward would be.
1: It's Caitlin Owens, senior healthcare reporter at Axios with this morning's Mike Gavin. 20 minutes now in front of the hour on This Morning, America's First News. Coming up next, the mic drop.
2: That'll be $84.52.
3: Perfect. Grab the bags, honey.
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4: Thanks for being with us. If you've missed anything from today's show, there's an easy way to catch up. All you have to do is tell Alexa, Siri, or Google to play This Morning with Gordon Deal. It's time now for the mic drop with This Morning's Mike Gavin.
5: Good morning. Well, this segment took a hiatus for a couple days last week, and here are a couple of stories we definitely need to catch up on. Let's start in California, where we were once again reminded that whether it's a phone, a wallet, or sunglasses, you have to be willing to let them go. A man had to be rescued last weekend from the sewage tank of a campground toilet. The rescuers from the Fresno County Sheriff's Office said they learned that the man had attempted to reach into the toilet to retrieve a pair of dropped sunglasses and ended up falling in. It took 15 minutes, but thankfully, according to police, the man was able to be pulled free. Due to his exposure to all that nasty stuff in the tank, he had to go through a decontamination process, but he was otherwise unharmed. Officials use this as an opportunity to reiterate some safety tips in this kind of situation, with perhaps the most important one being, if you drop something inside of a toilet tank, consider it a loss.
4: Toilet tank, is it a porta potty?
5: Yeah, essentially it's what we're talking basically about an outhouse, essentially, yeah. At this campground. It was just full of all kinds of stuff. And he just fell right in. I mean, I don't know. These must have been somewhat expensive sunglasses for you to even attempt to do something like that. And, you know, again, I could even see if it's your phone and it would cost $1,000, maybe you think about it for half a second. But, I mean, this is the most gross situation you can possibly contemplate.
4: I'm not sure I would have come up with this in the moment, in that shocking emergency of dropping, say, a phone or my prescription sunglasses in this toilet tank. But upon further review, as you were just mentioning the story here, I'm thinking, what could you comb it? Could you comb the bottom of the tank with like one of those mesh, you know, skimmers from maybe there's a pool on the campground site. Maybe you could go borrow that and just go over to buy a new one.
5: True.
4: You know, when you get your retrieved item.
5: Even if you think you have to get it out of there, there are better ways to go about it than sticking your whole body in there and just trying to retrieve it that way.
4: Do you think he was like reaching down with his arm the toilet seat and then fell in?
5: Lost his balance. I mean, look, I'm not the most graceful of people. I could definitely see myself slipping and falling, so I'm definitely not going to be doing that. Yikes. And you've heard the term hiding in plain sight. It doesn't get any more plain than this. Officials in Laurel County, Kentucky said two people are facing charges after detectives say they found a bag labeled "Definitely not a bag full of drugs" that, despite its label, contains suspected narcotics. Officials said a detective found a suspicious vehicle parked in an employee area of a business. When the detective spoke with the man and the woman inside the car, he noticed a plastic bag that contained suspected narcotics. They then found the second bag labeled "Definitely not a bag full of drugs" inside the vehicle.
4: What?
5: The 51-year-old woman and 48-year-old man not only had a lot of drugs on them, but they also had outstanding warrants and were both consequently arrested. This is actually, I thought this was an old story because this has come up before.
4: No, every weekend.
5: I want to say about 6 months ago or something, we had another similar story where someone had a bag of drugs, like this is not a bag of drugs or something. And I had to make sure this was actually a new story.
4: Yeah.
5: Apparently they must have been inspired by these previous people and decided that worked so well for them, we're going to do it ourselves.
4: It's surprising that folks like this haven't read up on, you know, current events and found out that perhaps this trick had been used before and did not work.
5: Yes. Yeah. Not up on their news. They should be listening to our show more often than what they should be doing.
4: Why not just label it flour or cane sugar or lettuce wraps or

0: candy.
1: Like that. Yeah.
0: Yeah, something. Jeez.
2: Thank you, Mike. 13 minutes now in front of the hour on This Morning, America's First News.
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7: Good morning. It's time for an update here on the Linder Farm Network. I'm Linda Brecky. Chicago corn and soybean futures are lower this morning. Clean Fuels Alliance America thanked Ag Secretary Brooke Rollins for finalizing the production of regenerative agricultural biofuel feedstocks rule and for providing an updated version of the USDA feedstock carbon intensity calculator. On Friday, we spoke with the CEO of the Clean Fuels Alliance America about that situation, and here's what he had to say. They were just waiting for the finalization on
8: there's
7: Friday.
8: There's still a little work to do on 45Z, and again, from the grower community, probably one of the most important parts is still uncertain. And so there's still work being done between USDA. I think just yesterday, maybe, Secretary Rollins acknowledged some information and that the, was out there, put out there in the 45Z space for growers. We're talking about regenerative agricultural practices. And so,
7: July corn down 8.5 and December down 9. August beans down 7.5. November down 10.25. And that's our update.
9: We are live outside the home of Joe and Rosie Goddard, where a pretty big tickle fight broke out just minutes ago. Sources say their father instigated the laughter. Let's go inside for a comment. Apparently, they have no comment. 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
10: Now, more than ever, where you get your news matters. Start your day with the facts. 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
2: Thanks for being with us. Welcome into Monday. Crude oil futures have tumbled to about $72 a barrel, way down from nearly $120 during parts of the conflict with Iran. So why haven't gas prices tumbled as well? The national average stands at $3.86 a gallon. Gas prices do not move in lockstep with crude oil, if you haven't figured that out yet. The oil and gas industry argues that there is nothing unusual about the gap between falling oil prices and retail gas prices because it always takes time for pump prices to adjust to swings in the oil market. The Energy Information Administration says crude oil accounts for roughly 57% of what we pay for regular gas. Meanwhile, a proposed class action lawsuit filed in California accused Marathon Petroleum, Circle K, BP, Walmart, Speedway, and other gas retailers of unlawfully using artificial intelligence technology to set prices in the state. President Trump says oil companies are price gouging their customers and has asked the Department of Justice to look into the matter. 8 minutes now in front of the hour on This Morning. Once again, here's Nicole Murray.
10: And now, the three big things you need to know. Number one.
11: U.S. officials say that Iran and the United States have agreed to halt recent hostilities in the Gulf and renew peace talks regarding their

0: dispute over the Strait of Hormuz. California Congressman Daryl Issa on Fox News.
1: They've always made deals or talked about peace only to see basically sanctions as the worst thing they've had to deal with. When the president says, I'm going to make you keep this deal or I'm going to make you essentially no longer be there under the current regime, he means it.
0: Reports say peace talks are set to resume tomorrow in Qatar. That is according to Axios.
2: Number two.
0: Three firefighters have been killed in two sustained burn injuries while fighting wildfires along the Utah-Colorado border. Utah Forest Service official Paige Pagnuco.
3: In the fire world, there's the fire triangle. It has air and heat and fuel. And we can't control the air and we can't control the heat, but we can try to control the fuel. So when these crews go out, they're trying their darndest to remove the fuel so it keeps the fire from spreading.
0: The Wildland Fire Service added that the largest blaze, the Cottonwood Fire, has burned more than 144 square miles.
2: Number three.
0: Two women and a toddler have been found fatally shot in a Jackson, Mississippi home. Police say the shooter from Saturday's incident remains at large and is considered armed and dangerous. The victims' identities have not yet been released to the public. The remains of at least 117 dogs have been found on the grounds of a California no-kill animal shelter, many of them with gunshot wounds. Officials say they found 21 canine skulls, hundreds of bones, and other remains during searches at Miranda's Rescue Animal Sanctuary in Fortuna after the sheriff's office was tipped off by a pair of animal advocates. Congresswoman Julia Letlow has won the Republican primary runoff in Louisiana's Senate race, defeating State Treasurer John Fleming in the contest to succeed Senator Bill Cassidy. Letlow spoke with reporters on why she entered the race.
4: Louisiana wanted an alternative, and that's why I jumped into this race. You know, for the longest time, I've heard you cannot turn your back on the people who you represent. Again, this is not my seat. It's the people's seat.
0: And finally, this is an interesting request. Singer Noah Kahan is urging his fans to use the restroom at his shows after one attendant pooped on the floor of the Philadelphia venue during his performance.
5: What?
0: Yeah. Yeah. Yeah.
5: What's?
0: They don't want to miss the show, so they don't leave. So then they... Yeah. No. Yeah.
5: Stop. 6 minutes now in front of the hour.
6: The board recommends approving.
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6: With us. A stranger is being praised for saving lives during a house fire in Fort Worth, Texas. Leon Segura wasn't a neighbor, not even from the area. NBC 5 News says he was simply driving home when he saw the flames and heard screaming, so he pulled over, ran toward the burning home, tried to kick in the front door, but the intense heat made it impossible, so he went to the back of the house where he found a large glass door and punched his way in, suffering cuts to his arm and hand. Wrapping a bandana around his face to shield himself from smoke, he entered the home and quickly found two young girls nearby. One by one, he carried them to safety. Firefighters eventually rescued two other children. Another child perished in the flames. Two adults and another child escaped without injury. The two girls Mr. Segura rescued were airlifted to burn units in critical condition. Officials say there's no doubt they survived because of his heroics. For Nicole Murray and Mike Gavin, I'm Gordon Deal. 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

0: News. I'm Sherry Preston. Dangerous weather all over the country, including in the state of Kentucky, where five people are believed to have drowned.
1: Torrential rains leaving communities flooded, dozens of water rescues.
2: We have been hit really hard, wiping out roads and bridges.
1: Governor Andy Beshear declaring a state of emergency. In the West, dry conditions and gusty winds are helping to fuel multiple wildfires. Lionel Moyes, ABC News, New York.
0: Three firefighters killed in those wildfires this week. The heat is expected to be the big story. Triple-digit temperatures expected in places like New York, Philadelphia, and Washington, D.C. President Trump saying on social media this morning, Iran has requested a meeting with the United States. Iranian officials quickly saying no such meeting has been scheduled. In Lebanon, meantime,
3: officials say Israel attacked a tunnel used by Iranian-backed Hezbollah fighters. Just hours earlier, Israel and Lebanon had agreed to the framework of a new agreement.
0: ABC's Karen Waugh. There have been hundreds of aftershocks in Venezuela following the twin earthquakes that hit less than a minute apart, killing at least 1,400 people. Another big move in the media industry, Comcast is splitting itself in two.
4: It's not the kind of spinoff that NBC is used to, but Comcast is creating a separate company to hold NBC Universal, NBC News, Universal Pictures, and Peacock streaming service, along with Sky, the British broadcaster it bought in 2018. Comcast will keep its broadband and wireless businesses as they are. Comcast shares soared 23% in pre-market trading on the news.
0: That's ABC's Jim Ryan. This is a big week for the U.S. Supreme Court. Justices are wrapping up this term and are expected to issue some major rulings today and or tomorrow. Among them, the birthright citizenship question, two cases on an extension of presidential powers, the issue of transgender women and girls in sports, and whether states can accept mail-in ballots past Election Day. You're listening to ABC News.
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1: Good morning. It's 7:03 in downtown Rochester, 78. A former Chatfield man has admitted to sexually abusing a young child. 41-year-old Theodore Allen Mapstone Peters was accused of sexually assaulting a girl monthly over a period of years, beginning when she was 8 years old. He was arrested in October of 2024. Peters, who now has a Minneapolis address, entered a guilty plea to a charge of second-degree criminal sexual conduct. He is scheduled to be sentenced in October. Prosecutors plan to ask for a 90-month prison term. The DWI case against Minnesota GOP Representative Elliot Engen is on hold until late August. The Lionel Lakes lawmaker appeared in Ramsey County Court Friday for an arraignment but did not enter a plea. Engen is charged with driving while intoxicated and speeding following a March 27th traffic stop in White Bear Lake. His next court appearance is scheduled for August 28th. Earlier this month, Engen ended his campaign for state auditor and announced that he will not seek re-election to the Minnesota House. Authorities are investigating after a person was found dead inside of a burned vehicle in Forest Lake. Firefighters responded to the scene just before 11:40 Saturday night at a home. Crews arrived to find a vehicle engulfed in flames in the driveway. Once the flames were put out, one person was discovered deceased inside. The victim has not been identified, and investigators are working to determine what sparked the fire. Home runs from Cody Clemens and Ryan Kreidler as the Twins beat the Rockies 3-2 yesterday at Target Field, taking the series with Colorado. They begin a series in Houston tonight, coverage at 6:30 here on News Talk 1340, KROC AM and 96.9 FM. 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
2: An extreme heat warning is in effect for today and tonight. Patchy fog expected to start off today, otherwise sunny and hot, high around 93. Heat index values near 107, and it will be windy. Staying windy for tonight, we'll see increasing clouds throughout the night, a low around 72, with scattered showers and storms coming in. From the Weatherology Weather Center, I'm meteorologist Regina Cole.
3: A quick look at the Monday edition of the Al Travis Show on KROC, Rochester's News Talk. We'll start with the guys at the end of the bench, John and Dan. We'll get Senator Kupek on the program, as well as Jack Zimmerman. Then we'll get a guy in here to tell us, how do you make money going to the moon and Mars? We'll get Garrett Jackson, Jay Caldwell, and then wrap it all up with Representative Kelly Fenton. That's all in the Monday Al Travis Show on KROC, Rochester's News Talk.

0: air tax in California.
1: A lot of it, what pollsters say, is that a lot of it goes to affordability. California is very expensive. There is a desire to have high-quality public services in California, but sort of decreasing appetite among the general populace to pay for that out of their own pockets.
0: Paul Kiernan at the Wall Street Journal on the divisive proposal heading to the ballot. Multiple reports this morning say Iran and the U.S. have agreed to halt recent hostilities in the Gulf and renew talks regarding their dispute over the Strait of Hormuz. Axios says talks are scheduled for tomorrow in Qatar. A return to diplomacy would follow several days of strikes and counterstrikes since an Iranian projectile hit a cargo vessel in the Strait of Hormuz on Thursday, with both the U.S. and Iran accusing the other of breaking an interim ceasefire that was agreed to on June 17th. Kansas Republican Senator Roger Marshall on NBC News.
2: The major war is over, and think of this as almost just a mop-up operation. We have to press them. If they strike us, we have to strike them back by 10.
0: In the meantime, Iran's foreign minister yesterday said Iran is solely responsible for managing the Strait of Hormuz under the Memorandum of Understanding signed with the U.S. 12 days ago. Separately, Israel says it has again hit Hezbollah terrorists in southern Lebanon, destroying underground infrastructure. Iran says the fighting in Lebanon must end if their wider agreement with the U.S. is to stick. At least four people have died after torrential rain unleashed flash flooding across Kentucky. Governor Andy Beshear said the storms dumped up to 8 inches of rain in parts of the state, prompting more than 60 rescues and evacuations.
3: Some counties got hit with almost record amounts of rain in very short periods of time.
0: Emergency crews continued searching for survivors yesterday as officials worked to assess the damage.
3: Rain is starting to move out of Kentucky, but we have been hit really hard.
0: Emergency responders carried out water rescues from flooded vehicles and homes throughout the weekend. Five search and rescue teams were deployed to Madison County, where high-axle vehicles were being used to reach stranded residents. There in Madison County, three adults died in the flooding, one in a car, two in a basement apartment. Another person died in neighboring Jackson County. A half hour south of Lexington, the area around Tate's Creek near Richmond was wiped away, taking out several houses, farmland, and a church. Three firefighters have been killed and two sustained burn injuries when they were overcome by flames from fast-moving wildfires in hot, windy conditions near the Colorado-Utah border. The U.S. Wildland Fire Service says the firefighters had been part of an interagency response to the Knowles and Gore fires on Saturday. The firefighters deployed emergency shelters during the burnover incident in Mesa County, Colorado. Utah Forest Service official Paige Panuco.
4: In the fire world, there's the fire triangle. It has air and heat and fuel. And we can't control the air and we can't control the heat, but we can try to control the fuel. So when these crews go out, they're trying their darndest to remove the fuel so it keeps the fire from spreading.
0: The Knowles and Gore fires, which merged with other fires to form the Snyder Fire, have so far burned about 44 square miles. Temperatures in Grand Junction hit a high of 93 degrees with winds gusting to 44 miles per hour. The Mesa County Sheriff's Office was asking people to evacuate the potential path of the fire and turn on irrigation water to saturate the land. It's 11 minutes now after the hour. On This Morning, America's First News.
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6: Glad you're with us. Welcome into Monday. The Great American State Fair has opened on Washington's National Mall, part of a 16-day celebration of the country's 250th anniversary. While the first couple of days drew sparse crowds, it remains unclear what the July 4th holiday week will bring. Meanwhile, many Americans feel a lack of patriotic sentiment ahead of the milestone. What else is at play here besides the typical political polarization? Here's Valerie Richardson, national reporter at the Washington Times. Valerie, what are you hearing?
7: As we all know, the semi-quincentennial is right around the corner. But a lot of people are saying, you know, it doesn't really feel that exciting. And especially those of us who lived through the bicentennial and remember just what a big deal that was, you know, a year and a half's worth of lead up. People are sort of saying, why is there not more enthusiasm or, you know, this feeling of patriotism? And a lot of explanations have been thrown out, including political polarization. The fact that maybe 250 isn't really the same as 200, it's a big deal, but you know, it's not the century mark. And then there's, of course, another explanation, which is, you know, Trump is himself a polarizing figure. And, you know, people who didn't vote for him don't really feel like celebrating the nation right now because perhaps people have become, I guess, more identified with being a Democrat or Republican than they have with being an American.
6: Interesting. Because I think, as you said in the story, those who identify as being patriotic, that number's down, right?
7: Yeah, it is down. And it's down among, you know, the reason for the decline is really the Democratic drop. Fewer Democrats are feeling patriotic, which, you know, you would sort of expect because, you know, their guy, Kamala Harris, their gal lost in the last election. They're feeling down about that. But the patriotic figure doesn't really vary that much among Republicans. Republicans tend to be patriotic no matter what, but Democrats, you know, if their person isn't in office, the number tends to go down, and it's down right now. And the other thing, of course, is that the younger generation is less patriotic. Well, that's often true. Young people tend to be less patriotic, but you know, the latest young generation, the Gen Z, they're actually lower than other younger generations, and so there is this feeling that, you know, we're just lacking in patriotism right now. Wow. and sort of at a bad moment because we're about to celebrate the 250th.
6: We're speaking with Valerie Richardson, national reporter at the Washington Times. Her story is called Can America Still Celebrate Together? The 250th birthday is about to find out. How about, as you point out in your story, semi-quincentennial just doesn't roll off the tongue. We need it to be like the semi-Q, or does he need some nickname or something?
7: It is a really hard name to say. I mean, if you get on your spell check, it grabs it every time. Not even the spell check knows that word. Whereas bicentennial was easy to say, and it was a big deal. And then of course there's the whole disparate media environment.

0: had today versus 50 years ago. I mean, back then, for like a year and a half, CBS News would do these bicentennial minutes like every night. And so people were, and you know, everybody either watched ABC, NBC, or CBS. And so, you know, a lot of people saw those. And I think it had the effect of whipping up enthusiasm, you know, among a large part of the population. Well, now, you know, there's a lot of different news channels. And some of them, like Fox, are really pulling out the stops, and some of them aren't. And so I think there is also this sort of the diffuse media market has, you know, contributed to a sort of this lack of feeling of a national unity as well.
1: What about perhaps competition between organizing groups like America 250 versus Freedom 250?
0: Yes, this is something that has also been pointed out. America 250 was created basically by an act of Congress a decade ago to gear up for the semi-quincentennial. But their approach has been pretty low-key, you know, emphasizing local gatherings and community giving and you know, charitable works, things like that. You know, and that's just not Trump. He wants a big stage. He wants a big celebration, lots of flash, lots of fireworks, like we saw with UFC Freedom 250, which just happened. And so, you know, so right when he came into office, he established the committee that became Freedom 250, and they're putting a lot of big, splashy events, starting with the UFC fight. They've got the Great American, you know, State Fair going on the National Mall. There's going to be a rodeo. And then on the 4th of July, they're just pulling out all the stops. They're saying it's going to be the biggest fireworks display ever, and it's, you know, you're going to have all the bells and whistles. And so he's really doing a lot of big, momentous things, and it's a very different approach from what America 250 is doing. But Rosie Rios, who heads up America 250, says, look, this is complimentary. We're doing our you know, following our plan, and he's following his, and it does sort of work well together.
1: Speaking of the Great American State Fair, it doesn't seem like that's welcomed in all states, right? There are at least a small handful that are not holding these for various excuses.
0: Yeah, every state was invited to do a display, but seven of them said, no, we're not going to do it. And, of course, they're all run by Democratic governors, so you can imagine there's politics at work here. You probably are aware, we've all heard about how a lot of the musical acts dropped out of it as well when they heard that it was being put on basically by the Trump administration and not by, you know, sort of the larger bipartisan organizing committee. And so, you know, there's been some controversy about that, too.
1: Thanks, Valerie. Valerie Richardson, national reporter at The Washington Times. 20 minutes now after the hour on This Morning, America's First News. Here's Nicole Murray.
2: And now, the three big things you need to know. Number one.
3: Officials say the U.S. and Iran have agreed to end days of back-and-forth fighting around the Strait of Hormuz and resume peace talks. Louisiana Republican Senator John Kennedy on Fox News.
4: It would be nice to have some help from other countries in the world that depend on the Strait of Hormuz for their oil.
3: Axios reports that peace talks will resume tomorrow in Qatar.
2: Number two.
3: Heavy rains in parts of Kentucky have caused flash flooding that left four people dead and prompted evacuations. Governor Andy Beshear.
5: Bridges have been wiped out. Entire roads have been wiped away. And there is still standing and moving water. And sadly, at least one of our deaths was because someone attempted to drive through it.
3: Beshear added that Kentucky received at least 8 inches of rain, prompting more than 60 water rescues.
2: Number three.
3: The National Weather Service says that a long and dangerous heat wave will blast a large portion of the United States this week, with temperatures rising ahead of the 4th of July holiday. New York Governor Kathy Hochul.
6: We are expecting some really, truly extreme heats over the next week. And if you see what's happening elsewhere, this could be potentially deadly.
3: Weather officials say multiple big cities could see their highest temperatures so far this year. A Michigan couple has been charged with second-degree murder after prosecutors allege that years of neglect led to the death of their 7-year-old son, who weighed 255 pounds when he died last year. Police say 40-year-old Damian O'Brien and 41-year-old Jessica O'Brien are also being charged with torture and second-degree child abuse. Supergirl was no match for Toy Story 5.
7: Okay, this does not look like this is gonna end well for you guys. I mean, anybody wanna leave? No? Okay, boys, fingers on triggers.
3: Supergirl opened with $38 million in domestic ticket sales, coming in second. In first, Toy Story 5, which pulled in another $70 million at the box office after a near-record debut last weekend. A Grubhub customer in New Jersey is suing the food delivery service after he found dentures in his Jersey Mike's sandwich. Fernando

0: Rodriguez and his attorneys are demanding a jury trial.
1: What happened here? What's the driver took a bite, or Jersey Mike's made the sandwich and the dentures were falling in while they were making the sandwich?
0: They believe that the dentures came in contact because of the driver. That it left intact from Jersey Mike's just fine, and it was the driver at fault.
1: Wow. Driver took a bite of the number three with no onions?
0: Yeah, and then still delivered it like nothing ever happened.
1: Man.

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0: You also need a credit score to rent an apartment. So if I want my kid to have a job and get out of the house someday, out of the basement or a spare bedroom, he needs a job and he needs an apartment. So he needs a credit score to do both of those things.
1: Okay. Step number one here en route to your 20-year-old son's first credit card was really about building credit before it's needed. That's for everybody. What did you look at here?
0: So we had my son as an authorized user on my credit card. And what that did for him was allowed him to make small charges, because that's all I would allow him to do. And then I paid the bill every month like a responsible adult. And so what the credit bureaus are looking for when they calculate those scores is a history of consistent on-time payments. And as a, you know, adult with a job, I'm able to do that. And, you know, I was able to pass on some of my good credit habits to him. Now, it doesn't work if you put somebody as an authorized user on the credit card of somebody who's not a responsible user and doesn't pay those bills off, because what you end up then building is bad credit.
1: Yeah. Step number two on your list here was matching this first credit card to spending habits. How do you do that?
0: Yes. Well, so a young person typically isn't going to spend very much. And so the rewards that they see people, you know, gallivanting all across Europe and, you know, the whole world on, you know, free flights and stuff like that, it's not going to come when you spend, you know, $500 or less per month on your credit card. And so, you know, a lot of that is inspirational and aspirational, and it's not something you're going to achieve. So rewards for a first credit card shouldn't be what you're going after the most. You need to look at what you're actually spending on. My son spends a very small amount of money. It's mostly train tickets back and forth to college, some clothes, a couple of concerts. So he picked a very standard cashback card and build a history for himself.
1: We're speaking with Beth Pinsker, financial planning columnist at MarketWatch, also author of a book called My Mother's Money. She's written a piece about the steps she took for helping her 20-year-old son get his first credit card. You touched on it earlier maybe a little bit, but let's talk about a card for actual beginners.
0: Yeah, so those come with a few guardrails. They're designed for you know, younger people who are, you know, just starting out. And so they have lower credit limits than you would find on a, you know, a regular card for an adult with a, you know, full-time job and a household income and stuff like that. And they come with some educational tools and some alerts and things like that, so that, you know, you could get an email or a text every time you make a transaction.
1: It's Beth Pinsker, financial planning columnist at MarketWatch. 30 minutes now after the hour on This Morning, America's First News.
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0: dangerous heat and humidity settles into the state. The warning remains in effect until midnight on Tuesday. High temperatures are expected to climb into the 90s, with heat index values reaching as high as 110 in some areas. Officials are urging Minnesotans to stay hydrated, limit time outdoors during the hottest part of the day, and to check on vulnerable family members and neighbors. A man is dead and a suspect is in custody following a stabbing in Cold Spring. Police say that officers responded to the report of an assault just after 8:30 Saturday night at a home and found a man with a critical stab wound. First responders attempted life-saving measures, but the man died at the scene. A man at the residence was arrested and booked into the Stearns County Jail pending charges. Authorities say the victim's identity will be released later. The name of the suspect has not been released. Two people lost their lives in a head-on crash in northern Minnesota yesterday. The State Patrol says two vehicles collided on Highway 169 just south of Grand Rapids. The drivers, 24-year-old McKenna Christensen of Luck, Wisconsin, and 83-year-old Carol Wiss of Grand Rapids, were both pronounced dead at the scene. Authorities say both women were wearing seatbelts, and alcohol is not believed to have been a factor. The deadly crash is under investigation. For more news, download and check out the free KROC News app or visit krocnews.com. 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
2: An extreme heat warning is in effect for today and tonight. Patchy fog expected to start off today, otherwise sunny and hot, high around 93. Heat index values near 107, and it will be windy. Staying windy for tonight, we'll see increasing clouds throughout the night, a low around 72, with scattered showers and storms coming in. From the Weatherology Weather Center, I'm meteorologist Regina Cole.
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9: Thanks for spending time with us. Welcome into Monday, June 29th. Gordon Deal with Nicole Murray. Some of our top stories and headlines: the U.S. and Iran agree to end hostilities. Flash floods in Kentucky kill at least four. Wildfires on the Colorado-Utah border have claimed the lives of three firefighters. Dangerously high temps for more than 100 million Americans this week in the central and eastern parts of the country. 1,000 additional deaths in France from extreme heat. In sports, Wimbledon starts today in London. It's day two of the knockout stage of the World Cup. And the 13-year-old cancer survivor with a big moment at a Little League game in Florida. His story in about 20 minutes. The proposed billionaire tax in California will appear before voters in November, teeing up a fight among Democrats over wealth, affordability, and the future of their party as they push to take back Congress in this year's midterms. Here's this morning's Dan Loney.
10: All right, and we're talking with Paul Kiernan of the Wall Street Journal about his story, California's billionaire tax kicks off a Democratic civil war. Paul, I think when we talk about the issue of a billionaire tax, in many cases you talk about Republicans versus Democrats, but this seems to be more of a fight within the Democratic Party itself.
11: Yeah, that's right. And it's also, you know, a fight between establishment Democratic politicians and their voters. In California here, you know, the most recent kind of high-quality polling that we have suggests that 76% of likely Democratic voters in California support this proposed billionaire tax. However, Governor Gavin Newsom and his, I would say, likely successor, Javier Becerra, have both come out against it. Newsom quite forcefully.
10: Why do

0: the constituents believe that this is a good thing?
1: A lot of it, what pollsters say, is that a lot of it goes to affordability. California is very expensive. There is a desire to have high-quality public services in California, but sort of decreasing appetite among the general populace to pay for that out of their own pockets. At the same time, you know, there's a lot of frustration, I think, with wealth inequality and, you know, the perception that billionaires aren't paying their fair share. And so this tax gets on the ballot, and initial reaction to it is that a lot of voters think that it seems to be a fine solution. They're not going to pay, and they're being told that it can stave off cuts to the healthcare budget.
0: But it seems like one of the biggest concerns, at least for members of the government, is the potential of losing those billionaires to another state where they don't have to worry about that tax. And then obviously that's not only an impact on the revenue that they lose, but potentially the owners of whatever company they have might be moving as well.
1: Yeah, that's certainly a concern. We've heard it from Gavin Newsom, as well as a number of economists, most prominently from the conservative Hoover Institute at Stanford University. On the other side, you know, the proponents of the billionaire tax say that billionaires don't actually, especially the very wealthiest billionaires, don't actually pay that much in income taxes because they don't realize that much income. They can fund their lifestyles by borrowing against their wealth, and, you know, in many cases don't sell that much stock. Sometimes they pay themselves a dollar salary. And so we've seen Representative Ro Khanna, who is also believed to be weighing a 2028 presidential bid in which he would be likely challenging Gavin Newsom, come out on the opposite end of it saying, you know, this concern about capital flight is not really the real thing. What the unspoken concern is that, you know, supporting a billionaire tax can alienate very deep-pocketed donors.
0: And it sounds like the union that's kind of the push behind this was trying to maybe even work a separate deal if the initiative did not go on the ballot, maybe work a deal for a smaller tax?
1: Yeah, that's right. The Service Employees International Union, United Healthcare Workers WIF, I know that's a big mouthful, we'll call it the Healthcare Workers Union, had actually last week proposed a 2%, one-time 2% tax, 2% version of their tax instead of the 5% tax, you know, which they said they hoped Governor Newsom would sign, get on board with. He immediately backed it down. He immediately batted it down. Governor Newsom has said, you know, repeatedly over the years that he does not support a state wealth tax. Newsom published an article on his Substack saying it's time for a national billionaires tax. So this gets to the idea, the argument that, you know, taxing billionaires state by state will just incentivize them to move around, and that the solution has to be the federal level.
0: What's the expectation if this bill does go to the polls on in November of it passing?
1: So the measure is going to the ballot in November. That the deadline to take that off was Thursday, June 25th. It was not withdrawn from the ballot. So the billionaire tax will be on the ballot. Hard to handicap the likelihood that it'll pass. Like I said, as of May, 54% of Californians, likely voters, expected to vote yes for the tax.
2: 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All you have to do is search for This Morning with Gordon Deal. 20 minutes now in front of the hour. Coming up next, the mic drop.
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7: 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Hey, glad you're with us. Welcome into Monday. It's time now for the mic drop with this morning's Mike Gavin.
8: Good morning. Well, we're now into the knockout round of the World Cup, which means a bunch of teams have been heading home. And one of those teams is Uruguay, which managed only 2 points in the group stage. A disappointing result, to be sure. And the players had to pay a big price. They had to fly home and coach. The governing body of Uruguayan soccer reportedly opted to cancel its charter flight set to take the players from their base camp in Mexico back to Montevideo. The players would go back commercial, arriving on several different flights rather than as a full squad. Uruguay's World Cup campaign officially ended on Friday with a loss to Spain. The country reached the quarterfinals in 2018, but has now experienced two straight group exits after getting squeezed out by Portugal and South Korea in 2022.
7: Oh, man. Wow.
8: Is there a worse punishment you could dream up? I mean, than having to, you know, fly with the rest of us?
7: Jeez.
8: Try to fit your stuff into the overhead bin after then being eliminated in the World Cup?
7: Just salt in the wounds.
8: Yeah. Have to deal with, deal with getting through security with the rest of us, you know, having to deal with us commoners.
7: You can't even fly together.
8: No, right.
7: He can't even commiserate his teammates. Like, wow, we really blew that. Oh, I wish I made a slide tackle. I wish I hit that shot. Yeah. You can't even commiserate together. You got to fly all different flights now.
8: Right. But they probably couldn't get all those seats together. That's probably part of it, right? Yeah. So, like, one guy's sitting in, 1C, the other one's back in, 8D, and, they're kind of scattered out throughout the whole plane, even if they're on the same flight, some of them.
7: And you got to figure there are Uruguayans who are regular citizens who are flying back from Mexico now have to sit next to one of these soccer players, and they find out who they are. Like, flight attendant, can I change my seat? Yeah. I don't want to sit next to this loser.
8: Right.
7: That's the kind of treatment you get in Uruguay. Jeez.
8: Yeah, they're just getting it the entire way home.
7: Brutal.
8: And, those ads you see in the windows at restaurants are used to get you even hungrier as you walk in. They're also very distracting, according to one man who has filed a lawsuit. An 84-year-old Florida man says that last year he was walking up to a Waffle House location and was distracted by ads posted in the window. That meant that he didn't see what he claims was an abnormally high curb, which he subsequently tripped and fell over, sustaining injuries. Lawsuit claims that there were no signs or other warnings to alert anyone to the hazard that was presented by the curb, the window advertisements, and the

0: combination of the two. There's no specific dollar amount mentioned in the suit, leaving it to the court to decide what is just and proper. He is, however, demanding a trial by jury.
1: Trial by jury?
0: Yeah. I don't know if that's how that works when you sort of sue a company like that.
1: Wow. So this is like a criminal wrongdoing if you... Well, it's a civil trial. I guess it'd be a civil trial, right?
0: Yeah.
1: So he trips. He's 84 years old.
0: Yes.
1: Trips over this abnormally high curb.
0: That's what he says, yes.
1: Because he was looking at the ads in the window of the restaurant.
0: Like blueberry waffles or whatever. Yeah. And it's just couldn't pay attention to where he was walking.
1: You know what's going to happen here? They're going to roll back security footage from like the last 5 years and say, listen, Mr. 84-year-old, it appears you've been in this restaurant multiple times, having stepped over the curb just fine. I'm guessing.
0: Yeah, that's what happens when you demand the trial by jury.
1: Oh, boy. Thank you, Mike. 13 minutes now in front of the hour. On This Morning, America's First News.
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0: We don't take sides. 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
1: Thanks for joining us. Welcome into Monday. Crude oil futures have tumbled to about $72 a barrel, way down from nearly $120 a barrel during parts of the conflict with Iran. So why haven't gasoline prices tumbled as well? The national average stands at $3.86 a gallon. Well, gas prices don't move in lockstep with crude oil, as we've learned. The oil and gas industry argues that there's nothing unusual about the gap between falling oil prices and retail gas prices, because it always takes time for pump prices to adjust to swings in the oil market. The Energy Information Administration says crude oil, by the way, accounts for roughly 57% of what we pay for regular gas. Meanwhile, a proposed class action lawsuit filed in California accused Marathon Petroleum, Circle K, BP, Walmart, Speedway, and other gas retailers of unlawfully using artificial intelligence technology to set prices in the state. President Trump says oil companies are price gouging their customers and has asked the Department of Justice to look into it. 8 minutes now in front of the hour on This Morning. Once again, here's Nicole Murray.
0: And now, the three big things you need to know. Number one.
2: U.S. officials say that Iran and the United States have agreed to halt recent hostilities in the Gulf and renew peace talks regarding their dispute over the Strait of Hormuz. Pennsylvania Senator Dave McCormick on Fox News.
3: It's confusing, the fog of war, because there's lots of different groups in Iran. Their communication's unclear. But the president's made clear it's tit for tat. If they're going to impose violence and weaponry on the Strait, that they're going to get hit back and they're going to get hit back hard.
2: Reports say peace talks are set to resume tomorrow in Qatar. That is according to Axios.
0: Number two.
2: Three firefighters have been killed and two sustained burned injuries while fighting wildfires along the Utah-Colorado border. Utah Forest Service official Paige Pagnuco.
4: Safety is always the number one priority, regardless of the incident you're on. And any death is a significant impact. We're a large family and we feel that deeply.
2: The Wildland Fire Service added that the largest blaze, the Cottonwood Fire, has burned more than 144 square miles.
0: Number three.
2: Two women and a toddler have been found fatally shot in a Jackson, Mississippi home. Police say the shooter from Saturday's incident remains at large and is considered armed and dangerous. Rescue teams are racing against the clock to pull survivors from the rubble in Venezuela, 5 days after two powerful earthquakes hit the country. The government has reported at least 1,450 deaths. Schools will be closed for another week as recovery efforts continue. The remains of at least 117 dogs have been found on the grounds of a California no-kill animal shelter, many of them with gunshot wounds. Officials say they found 21 canine skulls, hundreds of bones, and other remains during searches at Miranda's Rescue Animal Sanctuary in Fortuna after the sheriff's office was tipped off by a pair of animal advocates. A new Wallet Hub study has ranked New York City as the absolute worst city in the United States to start a career. The city placed dead last due to the cost of living, commuter challenges, and a highly saturated job market for entry-level roles.
1: Ew, yeah.
2: I would have thought the opposite. Like, isn't this the city where everyone goes when they're looking to, like, get their big break and all that? Like, now it's the exact opposite?
1: I guess if you have 10 roommates, you can afford rent. That'd be problem number one.
2: And there's the solution, sort of, kind of.
1: Yeah, in your 100-square-foot apartment. 6 minutes now in front of the hour.
5: The board recommends approving.
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0: Thanks for spending time with us. Welcome into Monday. Brody House, a teenage baseball player from the Tampa, Florida area, started having stomach pain last fall. After going to the doctor for blood tests, he was eventually diagnosed with bone marrow cancer. Brody, who's now 13, and his family tried to find a match so he could have a bone marrow transplant. Fox 13 News says his younger brother, Gabe, who's 6, ended up being the donor. After getting the transplant, Brody has been cancer-free and is recovering, getting to enjoy his favorite aspects of being a kid again, including hanging out with friends and playing his favorite sport. On June 19, Brody got to play in the All-Star Championship Series as part of the Bayshore Little League in Tampa. It was a first full-circle moment as it marked 100 days since his transplant. Brody's mother, Kim, said in the bone marrow transplant world, day 100 is kind of like the finish line. That'll do it for this hour. For Nicole Murray and Mike Gavin, I'm Gordon Deal. Thanks for listening to This Morning, America's First News.
1: Well, the heat is on. We are in an extreme heat warning beginning at the top of the hour, lasting until 9 o'clock tomorrow night. Weather I forecast calling for highs today to reach the mid-90s. Sunshine expected, heat index values in the triple digits. I'll tell you this, it was thick this morning. I mentioned it during the winter of being sort of assaulted when you first opened the door. That's kind of how I felt today. Had to take a deep breath when I got outside because, wow, was the air heavy and the humidity is palpable. So if you're going to be out and about today, make sure you drink some water, take some breaks in the shade. All that good stuff. I want to shout out the Rochester Roosters. They were kind enough to have me as part of their Rochester Fest game yesterday. Went 2-for-5. 0 for my last 3, which was kind of disappointing. They got this rule where if it's caught off of a bounce, it's an out. That got me a couple of times. But a lot of fun. Great people, and was happy to be a part of the game yesterday at the History Center.
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3: From ABC News, I'm Sherry Preston. A former NFL star now fighting for his life. Former Tennessee Titans running back Chris Johnson, one of only 9 players ever to run for 2,000 yards in a season, telling ABC News in an exclusive interview he has been diagnosed with ALS.
4: I want people to know that I'm still me. ALS has changed what my body can do, but it hasn't changed who I am.
3: The disease has progressed so quickly that he's lost the ability to speak. What you just heard was the 40-year-old using a speech generation device that makes use of recordings of Johnson's voice. He says a year ago he was picking up his daughter. Today he can't. The nation's largest active wildfire has consumed 92,000 acres of land, taken 3 lives. ABC's Jim Ryan has more on the fire along the Utah-Colorado border that's nowhere near contained.
5: A solemn procession of emergency vehicles passes beneath an American flag flying from the ladder of a fire truck in Grand Junction, Colorado, to honor 3 federal wildland firefighters who died while responding to the Snyder Fire near the Colorado-Utah border. At the site of the largest fire, some good news.
6: The winds have calmed down. There's higher humidity, cooler temperatures, and so the fire's not moving as much.
5: Paige Panyuko of the Utah Forest Service says the Cottonwood Fire is approaching 100,000 acres. Jim Ryan, ABC News.
3: In Kentucky and Tennessee, at least 5 people have lost their lives in flash flooding. And in the Midwest today and Northeast later this week, scorchingly hot temperatures are expected. The ground is still shaking in Venezuela.
7: Hundreds of aftershocks jolting the region. An estimated 58,000 buildings were damaged or destroyed. Older buildings and substandard construction leaving this region especially vulnerable. Rescue workers from dozens of countries have been deployed to help.
3: ABC's Rena Roy. President Trump posting Iran has requested a meeting with U.S. counterparts. Iran says no further talks are scheduled. This is ABC News.
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3: Good morning. The U.S. Department of Justice is suing Minnesota over its refusal to provide Supplemental Nutrition Assistance Program, or SNAP, data to the U.S. Department of Agriculture. Federal officials say the information is needed to verify eligibility and detect fraud in the food assistance program. The Justice Department says Minnesota has repeatedly declined requests for the data over the past year. Agriculture Secretary Brooke Rollins says the Trump administration will take legal action against states that fail to comply with federal law. A Rochester man was suspected of having alcohol in his system during a motorcycle crash at the Highway 63 and 18th Avenue Northwest roundabout Saturday evening. The State Patrol says 42-year-old Jared Lawrence Vandal was traveling east on 63 when he lost control of his motorcycle and crashed. He was taken to St. Mary's Hospital with non-life-threatening injuries. A 29-year-old man was killed and three others injured in a collision in rural southwestern Minnesota Friday afternoon. The Cottonwood County Sheriff's Office says 29-year-old Sean Goodman of Slayton ran a stop sign as he was traveling east and entered the path of a southbound semi. A third vehicle was struck during the collision. Goodman was pronounced dead at the scene. The truck driver and driver of the other vehicle, along with a 12-year-old riding in the third vehicle, were all brought to a hospital with non-life-threatening injuries. Twins take 2 out of 3 from the Rockies, winning yesterday 3-2. They open a series on the road tonight against the Houston Astros. Coverage at 6:30 here on News Talk 1340, KROC AM and 96.9 FM. 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

0: presidential library. Yet he got 81 million votes. Sure he did. Americans were just clamoring to vote for Joe Biden, weren't they? 81 million votes, my rear end. Happy Monday, June the 29th. What a weekend. Man, oh man. Had some explosive things that happened on the Bill Maher show, where Bill Maher was essentially praising J.D. Vance and the Republicans, because Vice President J.D. Vance is willing to show up and be a guest in a tough arena with a hostile audience like the Bill Maher show. I find that fairly remarkable. Democrats are panicking. Establishment Democrats are panicking because of this lurch to the left. But look, we got our own problems in the Republican Party. What's with these Ohio Republicans? Mike DeWine, the governor. How about John Kasich? Have you seen what these guys are saying about the Supreme Court ruling that simply affirms the temporary protection status means just that, it's temporary? Both Mike DeWine, the governor, and John Kasich, I guess he's kind of in retirement and just popping up whenever he feels like it, condemning the Supreme Court, essentially, and claiming we need these Haitian migrants who have been here for many, many years on a temporary protected status. It's in our best interest to keep them here. We can't deport them, or they can't go through the procedures to become legal citizens or have permanent status. What an amazing thing for Republicans to say. Now, as far as Kasich is concerned, he's a guy that has always been suspected of being a globalist rhino. Somebody posted on social media, this is the same John Kasich, or Kasich, who has a $20 million net worth, who lives in a gated community outside of Columbus, Ohio, where his mansion with its own lake has a giant wall around it and 24/7 armed security. Now, I don't know if that's true or not, but that's the accusation online. The person who posted that, at Not Kenny Rogers, goes on to say, man, am I glad President Trump ended this version of the Republican Party. This is the version I'm talking about. Here's the governor of Ohio, Mike DeWine, on CNN over the weekend with Jake Tapper.
1: But the other point is, it is not in the United States' interest, certainly not in Ohio's interest, to have people who are working every single day, who are supporting a family, who are buying houses, fixing up old houses, starting businesses, and then put deep roots in this country and really are contributing, and yank them out.
0: Here we go. Again, a narrative that seems to defy logic. And again, not just Mike DeWine. Check out John Kasich.
2: The Supreme Court decision has said that Haitians are going to have to be removed from Springfield, Ohio. I guess I understand that. But there is an opportunity for the Congress to extend temporary protection status, because things in Haiti are just deteriorating, and sending people back there with their families, to me, is just crazy. I wish the Congress would extend this for the Haitians. But if not, they'll say that that's the law. And to quote somebody, a figure from a Charles Dickens novel, if that's the law, then the law is an ass.
0: The law is an ass. He thinks it's crazy. Now, that's the former Ohio governor who is echoing the sentiments of the current Ohio governor. Now, as I understand it, here's what Bernie Moreno, U.S. Senator from Ohio, posted. More than two-thirds of the Haitians

are on some form of welfare. Americans in need are waiting in line behind foreign nationals. There are car accidents and deaths occurring due to lack of English and driving skills. As Bernie Moreno so aptly puts it, flooding a small community in Ohio with third world economic migrants who mostly came here from South America is next level insanity. Congress has spoken. The president has spoken. The Supreme Court has spoken. Enough. Now, is Bernie Moreno wrong? John Kasich calls ending the temporary protection status for 350,000 Haitian migrants insanity. The only insanity is defending the indefensible. And it seems to me that is precisely what these clowns in Ohio, Mike DeWine and John Kasich, are exhibiting. Insanity. And yes, they are clowns. No other way to describe them. They are fools. You want to talk about what is an ass, John Kasich? Maybe time for you to look into the mirror. Let's get your take on it. Tell me if I'm missing something here. Look, the question that keeps coming up, who's paying these guys off? Who's paying them off? John Kasich knows a huge percentage of these Haitians are on welfare. Mike DeWine knows a big percentage of these Haitians are on welfare. They want to keep it going. Wow. If you can understand it, shed some light on it for us. Here in the Relief Factor Studios, we're kicking off another hour of the Mike Gallagher Show, Monday, June 29th. Our number is 800-655-MIKE. Give me your reaction to what you just heard from these two Ohio governors, since this affects the city of Springfield, Ohio, pretty dramatically. 800-655-6453. I hope you join us.

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0: tuition to help balance the budget. This year's tuition hike is smaller than last year's increase of 6.5%. The State Patrol says a 64-year-old Minnesota man was not wearing his seatbelt when he crashed about 30 miles northeast of Marshall Saturday evening. Authorities identified Francis Albert Rolick of Redwood Falls as the driver of a pickup that rolled. He was pronounced dead at the scene. An Iowa teen was taken to St. Mary's Hospital over the weekend following a rollover crash in Pine Island. The State Patrol says 18-year-old Hamilton Guerrero of Waterloo was traveling in a car when he left Highway 52 and rolled shortly after 4 a.m. yesterday. He suffered non-life-threatening injuries. A man is recovering after being seriously injured while using a machete in the Boundary Waters canoe area. Emergency crews responded Friday to the Angleworm Trail, where the victim suffered a severe leg injury. The Minnesota Air Rescue Team hoisted the man from the remote area and flew him to the Ely Airport, where he was transported to a hospital by ambulance. Authorities have described his injuries as non-life-threatening. And many of us preparing to head out for the 4th of July, the TSA is planning to screen about 18.7 million passengers between tomorrow and Thursday. ABC's Andrew Dimbert.
1: While nearly 5.9 million people are expected to fly, the strongest year-over-year growth is actually coming from other modes of transportation, like cruises, trains, and buses. But driving remains the top choice, with about 85% or so of holiday travelers expected to take a road trip as fuel prices start to cool a bit. Still, the national average for a gallon of gas is up over 61 cents from a year ago. Meanwhile, traffic...
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3: An extreme heat warning is in effect for today and tonight. Patchy fog expected to start off today, otherwise sunny and hot, high around 93. Heat index values near 107, and it will be windy. Staying windy for tonight, we'll see increasing clouds throughout the night, a low around 72, with scattered showers and storms coming in. From the Weatherology Weather Center, I'm meteorologist Regina Cole.

0: movie featuring Dr. Stephen Meyer does. 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You're not going to want to miss this movie. I'm getting tons of feedback from our audience. People are loving this. It's riveting. It's good stuff. thestoryofeverything.film/Mike. thestoryofeverything.film/Mike. Before Colonel Kurt joins us, we will take a couple more calls. We've been talking about the Ohio Governor Mike DeWine, who's really on a roll these days. Last week, he vetoed a common sense photo ID law to help preserve some voter integrity when it comes to mail-in ballots. He vetoed that, saying, we don't need that here in Ohio. Our elections are just fine. And now he's running around on CNN claiming that the Supreme Court ruling should not be upheld, should not be enforced, that it's not right to send Haitians back to Haiti. But that isn't the only option. I give you the Homeland Security Secretary, Mark Wayne Mullen. He, too, visited with Jake Tapper, and he pointed out that there are paths that these migrants from Haiti can take in order to stay here in the United States. Now, bear in mind, the reason I saw this clip is that Laura Ingraham reposted this clip and wrote, this is not what I voted for. So the hardliners on immigration are upset with Mark Wayne Mullen explaining that we don't just have to deport these Haitians. They do have other tools at their disposal if they choose to use them. Here's the Homeland Security Chief on CNN with Jake Tapper over the weekend.
1: Either try to fill out the paperwork and be here underneath a permanent status, or we'll help you get back to your country. We'll actually give you a plane ticket plus roughly $2,100 to help you reestablish when you get there. But temporary protective status, according to the courts and in its name itself, is not permanent status.
0: Now, again, I'll be very clear here. I happen to agree with that position entirely. People get mad if anybody demonstrates a hint of compassion over this mass deportation. I love the expression compassionate conservative, and we should have some compassion. I'm not blind or oblivious to the reality of people living in Springfield, Ohio for years. But if Bernie Moreno, the senator there, is correct, over two-thirds of those Haitians that Mike DeWine is describing as just tax-paying, law-abiding business owners, over two-thirds of them are on welfare. They're getting government assistance. And as Bernie Moreno puts it, car accidents, deaths due to lack of English and driving skills. You can't flood Springfield, Ohio with third-world economic migrants and not expect a catastrophe. And they've got a catastrophe going on in Springfield, Ohio. Well, not anymore. Congress has spoken. The president has spoken. The American people have spoken in electing this president. And now the Supreme Court has spoken. Enough is enough. Sorry. You either got to follow the steps that Mark Wayne Mullen laid out to try to stay here legally, or you got to go. Rita's in Philly. Hey, Rita, welcome back. How are you?
2: How you doing?
0: Good, good. What's your take on all this?
2: Hi. Okay. I wanted to tell you hi. Good morning. Love your show.
0: Thanks, Rita.
2: If I'm an immigrant, okay, love you. Great guy. Handsome, too. Oop, I don't want to get
0: killed. No, no. I look like a toad.
2: No, you don't. Okay. If you're an immigrant, okay, and say that you're an American family, you've been here all your life, you was born here, and both of you apply for Section 8. The immigrant gets the Section 8 unit before you do.
0: Mm-hmm.
2: A lot of people don't know that, okay? They take a priority.

0: Also, when they come here, they give them thousands and thousands of dollars, $5,000 in food stamps, $10,000 currency, you know, money to spend on the welfare line. And they tell them this. Don't tell the American people what you're getting because they're jealous and they want to beat you up. They tell them stuff like that. Tell them to keep their mouth shut. What do you think of that?
1: No, you're right. Well, that's my point. I mean, and that's what Bernie Moreno's point is, Rita, that when you've got migrants who are getting benefits ahead of American citizens, Houston, we got a problem. And Americans have had it. We're fed up. Not putting it up anymore. Not putting up with it anymore. David's back from Columbus, Ohio. Hey, David.
2: Hi, Mike. First of all, the R beside these, Kasich and DeWine, stands for Rhino, not Republican.
1: Yes, sir.
2: Kasich, he has always been go with which way the wind's blowing, and I think he just wants to get on CNN again because he hasn't been there for a while. DeWine.
1: But wait a minute. The wind isn't blowing his way. You heard the CNN report. What, 86% or whatever it is of Republicans are in favor of Trump's agenda? He's spitting in the wind, David.
2: He's not even on that side anymore.
1: I know. And I'm sorry, David. I know you waited a while. I got a hard break here, but I can't wait to get Colonel Kurt's take on it. The one and only Kurt Schlichter, townhall.com's Pride and Joy, coming up.
3: Wasting away again in margarita.
1: Been a long time since I've been this excited about a movie. Like The Story of Everything. 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
8: 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September 4.13.25 down 8.5. December 4.33 down 8.5. July soybeans 11.19.25 down 7. August 11.29 and down 7.5. November 11.47.25 down 9 cents. And August soybean meal down 40, with August soybean oil up 4 and July Chicago wheat down 1.75. The Dow Industrial Average is up 310 points. And it's time for this morning's edition of Ag PhD here on the Linder Farm Network with Darren Hefty.
9: 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I'm Darren Hefty. 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
1: While every farmer, including myself, has been unhappy with input costs this year, one category that actually went down was ag chemicals. And at this point, our assumption is herbicide prices will go even lower next year. Anything can change between now and then. Just look at our world over the last 7 years with the ups and the downs. But as of right now, we're planning for some big drops next season. For example, don't be surprised if the Group 15s, including Zidua, Harness, and Outlook, are down 25%. Now, there are two ways to look at all the price decreases that are coming. Either you can spend less and get the same weed control, or you can spend the same as you did this year, up your rates, and have cleaner fields. Now, that will be up for you to decide next season. But for now, we're holding off on buying ag chem products as we expect many of the prices to go down once again. With today's Ag PhD Radio Update, I'm Darren Hefty.
2: In July, corn down 8, August beans down 7.5. That's our early look at markets.

0: Gallagher.
1: I was already excited about the Gulf of America cruise this November. Hundreds of you are too. You've already signed up. Scott Jennings, Jennifer Horn, Larry O'Connor, and I. And when they said that we're adding this guy to the mix, I told the team here at Salem Media, now it's a party. Now it's a party. Kurt Schlichter, author, lawyer, just an amazing, what a background. He's a retired Army infantry colonel, former stand-up comic, a little-known aspect of Colonel Kurt Schlichter, and he's got a book coming up in November. And again, he is joining us on the Gulf of America cruise. Colonel Kurt, it's great to see you, my friend. Look, you understand there are maritime laws that might impact your behavior on this on the Eurodam cruise ship. You know what I mean?
2: Well, you know, I've never represented myself as a proctor in admiralty, as a expert in such a jurisprudence is known. A proctor in admiralty, just like saying it.
1: Though they've got
2: proctor in admiralty.
1: You know they've got a brig on. You know they've got a brig on the Eurodam. They've got a cell down there. They've got a holding cell somewhere, I think, on that cruise ship. So do not embarrass me. Do not get in any trouble with these wild, rambunctious passengers on the Gulf of America cruise. November 14th through the 21st, you're going to be there. Larry O'Connor, Scott Jennings, Scott's tearing it up over on CNN. Who am I missing? Larry O'Connor, Jen Horn, you, me, Jennings. We're going to have a ball.
2: It's going to be amazing. Now, it's not going to be, and it's not going to be one of these, like, National Review cruises. Mm-mm. Where you have a bunch of femboys drinking Zimas on the Lido deck, and everybody's watching Jonah Goldberg hog the buffet. That's not happening.
1: Jeez. All right. See what I mean? See, this is going to be trouble.
2: It's the cool kids cruise.
1: This is the cool kids cruise for sure. Yeah, there's no boring lectures. We're not going to have any symposiums. We're going to have fun. We're going to have spirited debate, conversation. Every night we get on the, we get together at the world stage. It's a beautiful, I've been on this ship a lot, Kurt. You're going to love this whole trip. It's going to be a beautiful.
2: I've been on a sister ship of the Eurodam, and it is pretty incredible. I'm looking forward to this. This is going to be amazing. I want to meet all the people. I like hanging out with the folks.
1: Me too. Me too. And look, and you will, because you can't go anywhere. You're on the ship. There ain't no escape.
2: There's nowhere to go unless they keel haul me, which is definitely possible.
1: All right. Go ahead.
2: Oh, I want to emphasize, this is, it's not like the Bulwark cruise, okay? It's not like, rum sodomy in the Lash. There will be rum.
1: Okay. Rum will be involved. Yeah.
2: I'm not going to judge.
1: Look, those other folks, they don't go, look, let's put it this way. There's a

0: casino on board. They don't go near the casino, I guarantee you. There's a spa. I guarantee you they don't go near the spa. They just sit around and they write white papers about how awful the Trump administration is and how MAGA has to be vanquished. That's how they do their cruises.
1: Yeah, it's the symposium. You got a David French on the Christian case for submitting to Marxist tyranny.
0: No kidding. Well, and this is what I wanted to get you in on this. Let's talk about this for just a moment, because we know the Democrats are imploding. Right now, you got the Zohran Mamdani wing taking over. Poor Hakeem Jeffries, Nancy Pelosi. They don't know what hit them. They can't figure out where these socialist, communist Marxists have come from. They're winning elections. We get their problems. I want to talk about some of our headaches, because we've got a few of our own. Again, just a quick reminder, though, about this cruise, because it's going to be a blast. And as you can tell, Kurt Schlichter will add plenty of color to the itinerary. So text the keyword cruise to 94878. We'll send you back a link with all the details. It sets sail out of Fort Lauderdale November the 14th. 7 days of the beautiful blue Caribbean water and the white sandy beaches. We're going to celebrate America's 250th together. We got a bunch of events planned for you on the ship. And a word of the wise, don't try to book around us, because, Kurt, some people try to do that. They go right to Holland America to save a couple of bucks. You won't be admitted to any of our exclusive events, because you got to have the badge, you got to be part of our group, and already almost 300 people have signed up. So just text the keyword cruise to 94878 or go to mikeonline.com to get the details on this great itinerary and the blast we're going to have, the Gulf of America cruise, the big Salem Media listener trip this year. Kurt, let's talk about Mike DeWine. Let's talk about John Kasich. Let's talk. I'm telling you, these globalist rhino governors and Republicans who are fretting, they're whining about the Supreme Court ruling upholding the Trump administration's position on the temporary, protected status for these hundreds of thousands of Haitians. Can you give us your best guess as to what motivates these rhinos? They're running over on CNN. They're whining. They're moaning. They're griping. Are they being bought off? Are they being paid off? What's their problem?
1: I think they're stuck at the cutting edge of 2003. Okay? Mm-hmm. They don't know what time it is. Here's what time it is, guys. Here's what time it is. It's time to say no. It's time to take our country back. And as conservatives, let's not get taken off into a tangent. Mark Mullen yesterday correctly said, hey, there are procedures, and if they have a legal right to stay here, they can go through those procedures. Okay.
0: Thank you.
1: That's
0: Thank
1: obvious.
0: You.
1: I don't know what the insanity about that is. And there's literally no one harder on immigration than I am. I want to deport some of these people from their own country. Okay.
0: Yeah, but Kurt, let me point something out. I played the Mark Wayne Mullen cut just a few minutes ago, and I'm with you. He's exactly right that he's stating the obvious to Jake Tapper. They have paths. They can do that. Laura Ingraham reposed. I don't want to pick on Laura. I love her like I love you, but she reposted Mark Wayne Mullen's clip and said, I didn't vote for this. So the hardliners don't even like that.
1: Well, look, I get being a hardliner. What he's saying is, hey, there are legal paths that exist and you can use them. Well, duh, that's all we're asking. Use legal paths. Now, if we want to close down legal paths, which I do in many cases, there's a procedure to do that. It's the same procedure you do if you want to increase immigration. It's called the democratic process.
0: That's right.
1: All right. You elect people and then they do things. You don't just kind of hand wave it and require the Supreme Court to say no. The meaning of temporary is temporary, and the meaning of in the country is in the country. I was a lawyer for 30 years. I didn't realize the Supreme Court had to do basic English grammar.
0: Now, Kurt, you're gonna be back again with us before the end of the year, because you got a new book coming out, American Warlord.
1: Yes.
0: You can already pre-order it, American Warlord. It's out November the 3rd, which is great timing for the Gulf of America cruise. There's a rumor you're going to have like 19 trunk loads full of your book to hand out to our hundreds of passengers. Can you confirm or deny?
1: That is in flux in the moment at the moment, but I would love to do it. I mean, that would be, it's a fun book.
0: I'll bet
1: you know,
0: it
1: my
0: is.
1: Kelly Turnbull books, conservative
0: yep.
1: action,
0: yep. Love.

0: fun. This is a different character, different series. It's a lot of fun. See, I believe in fun.
1: Like, that's right. We all do.
0: Perfectism is not a painful duty.
1: And a visit with you is always fun. Pre-order American Warlord. Join us on the cruise November the 14th. You keep fighting the good fight. Colonel Kurt Schlichter joining us on a busy Monday episode of the Mike Gallagher Show.
0: Ahoy.
1: Coming up, we are standing by. We're on Supreme Court watch. Will the birthright citizenship ruling come down during our next hour? If so, we'll bring it to you immediately. Because, when we find out, you find out right away. Breaking news, what to make of it. Continuing on the Mike Gallagher Show for a Breaking News Monday.
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0: throw out a jury's finding that he sexually abused the writer E. Jean Carroll at a New York City department store in the mid-90s and later defamed her. The ruling means that President Trump stands and he will have to repay her the $5 million. The Supreme Court's getting ready to wrap up its session for the summer. Several major decisions expected to be handed down either today or tomorrow, among them President Trump's attempt to get rid of birthright citizenship. Former NFL running back Chris Johnson diagnosed with ALS. He is no longer able to even hold a cup or speak, even though he can communicate through a speech-generating device triggered by his eye movements. He talked to ABC's Michael Strahan as part of an exclusive interview.
1: I know you, Chris, from just the incredible athlete that you are. How do you process it?
2: Honestly, I don't know if you ever fully process it. At first, you're in shock. Then you realize you have two choices. You can give up or you can fight. I chose to fight.
0: Hundreds of aftershocks making rescue efforts even more difficult for those in Venezuela. ABC's James Longman was in Caracas when a strong one could be felt.
3: When the aftershock hit, everyone just went running down this street to get away. We're being moved away from here because obviously we're still surrounded by tall buildings. Now, over this weekend, 33 people were miraculously found inside the rubble. That is spreading a sense of hope in Venezuela that other people could be found. But right now, there are still 47,000 names on missing lists.
0: It was a deadly weekend for firefighters in the West.
4: Three firefighters were killed, two others hurt, battling a fire at the Utah-Colorado border. Officials say they were trapped by the fire with no escape. First responders honoring them with a procession in Grand Junction, Colorado.
0: That's ABC's Melissa Adon. The Dow is up 327 points this hour. 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
1: Good morning. It's 9:04 in downtown Rochester, 82. An extreme heat warning in effect until 9 p.m. tomorrow. A former Chatfield man has admitted to sexually abusing a young child. 41-year-old Theodore Allen Mapstone Peters was accused of sexually assaulting the girl on a monthly basis over a period of years, starting when she was 8 years old. He was arrested in October of 2024. Peters, who currently has a Minneapolis address, entered a guilty plea to a charge of second-degree criminal sexual conduct. He's scheduled to be sentenced in October. Prosecutors plan to ask for a 90-month prison term. The DWI case against Minnesota Republican Representative Elliot Engen is on hold until late August. The Lino Lakes lawmaker appeared in Ramsey County Court Friday for an arraignment but did not enter a guilty plea. Engen is charged with driving while intoxicated and speeding following a March 27th traffic stop in White Bear Lake. His next court appearance is scheduled for August 28th. Earlier this month, Engen ended his campaign for state auditor and announced that he will not seek re-election to the Minnesota House. Authorities are investigating after a person was found dead inside of a burnt vehicle in Forest Lake. Firefighters responded to the blaze around 11:40 Saturday night at a home. Crews arrived to find a vehicle engulfed in flames in the driveway. Once the flames were put out, one person was discovered dead inside. The victim has not been identified, and investigators are working to determine what caused the deadly fire. Twins beating the Rockies yesterday, 3-2, taking 2 out of 3 from Colorado. They head out on the road visiting the Houston Astros tonight. 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
2: An extreme heat warning is in effect for today and tonight. Patchy fog expected to start off today, otherwise sunny and hot, high around 93. Heat index values near 107, and it will be windy. Staying windy for tonight, we'll see increasing clouds throughout the night, a low around 72 with scattered showers and storms coming in. From the Weatherology Weather Center, I'm meteorologist Regina.
3: Good morning, Roger. Portions of the following

the exact explanation of what that ruling means. Could this be also the day that we finally get a ruling on the very contentious, hotly debated birthright citizenship? Before we get into the breaking news today and the Supreme Court, I want to just share with you some personal news. It's very personal. But look, we're in this together. We've been together for a long time in many cases. And a few of you know the significance of June 29th in my life. It's kind of a tough day. I used to take June 29th off. But, you know, hey, time marches on and you shake things off and you just kind of get back up on the horse. But June 29th was the day 18 years ago that my Denise died of endometrial cancer, my wife. And this was the day also before her birthday. She died before her 51st birthday. Gosh, isn't that crazy? She'd be 69 years old right now. She was a few years older than me. A couple of you have sent emails already and text messages, and that just amazes me. Look, I never, ever, ever take the goodness of people for granted. The fact that some of you would reach out to me and somehow you would remember that June 29th was the day that my Denise died astounds me. That just and I knew waking up this morning I'd hear from my dear friend Fielden Culbreth. Fielden was a pallbearer at Denise's funeral. Denise adored Cubby, as he is affectionately known. Fielden is from South Carolina, and Fielden is a retired Major League Baseball umpire. It's kind of fun to know that you've got a dear friend who used to be in the big leagues before he decided to hang up his spurs and retire. And Fielden texted me first thing this morning, thinking about you and your beautiful bride today, Mike. She is missed. Love you, my friend. That is, again, a testament to the goodness of people. And with all of the drama we have, with all of the controversies and all of the challenges we're all facing together, never lose sight of how good people are. In May and June, we raised almost $250,000 to send thousands of children to summer camps, kids of prisoners. This audience did that. And for people to reach out to me like this on June 29th, which obviously is a very significant day in the in our family, for our family, it just means the world to me. So thank you so very much for your kindness, for your compassion, and for your warm words on what is always a tough day for me. I have one tradition on June 29th now. Denise adored, I don't know why, maybe you could do some psychoanalysis of this, she loved the movie The Big Chill. That was her favorite movie of all time. And look, don't come at me if you don't like the movie, but that was her thing. In fact, when she was in her last couple of days, we put the soundtrack from The Big Chill. It's got a great soundtrack, wonderful music from a great era. And we played that on a loop on a CD player by her bedside so she could hear that soundtrack in her final hours. And so every June 29th, I watch The Big Chill. It's a great movie. I mean, I didn't quite love it the way she did, but I like it, and I honor her. I also kind of wonder, I study it a little bit, wondering what it is about the movie that she was so enamored with. But at Christmas time, we try to remember her with her famous preacher cookies, the great holiday treat. And on June 29th, I always watch The Big Chill in her honor. So I'll be doing that today. Okay, so thank you again for your kindness in reaching out to me on this pretty significant day in our lives. In a 5-4 vote, the Supreme Court ruled that federal law does not require mail-in ballots to actually be received by Election Day. States, according to the Supreme Court, are going to be allowed may count ballots postmarked by Election Day but received afterward if state law allows it. So the first opinion rule that has been released today is the Watson versus RNC.

the mail-in ballot case, and it was a loss for those of us who were hoping to tighten the mail-in ballot restrictions. The court says that there's nothing in federal election day statutes that requires ballots to be received by election day in order to be counted. By the way, that was a 5-4 ruling. Once more, Amy Coney Barrett lets us down again. She wrote the majority opinion. Samuel Alito had it right. Alito said, we've got lots of phrases that involve two words, the last of which is the second day, the second of which is day, Labor Day, Memorial Day, George Washington Birthday, Independence Day, and Election Day. They're all particular days, Justice Alito said. So if we start with that, if I have nothing more to look at than the phrase Election Day, I think this is the day in which everything is going to take place, or almost everything. However, Amy Coney Barrett sided with the liberals. I'm sure John Roberts went with them as well. It was a 5-4 ruling that allows mail-in ballots to be counted after Election Day. So once again, much to the Democrats' delight and joy and euphoria, we're going to have elections that are going to drag out for weeks and weeks and months. And it's disappointing. Also, just released, the Supreme Court declined to take up President Trump's appeal of the $5 million sexual abuse and defamation verdict that was handed against him in the first E. Jean Carroll case. Remember, there were two cases. The first one was, this is this goofy, really kooky, oddball columnist who claimed that Trump molested her in a department store dressing room decades ago. And they took it before, of course, she was involved in changing the statute of limitations in New York. She was aided by that sleazy George Conway character. And she's the one who said on CNN that rape is sexy. She's a real screwball. But, you know, she wanted to try to do as much damage as she could. And in the first trial, she was awarded $5 million. Now, according to the Supreme Court, Trump will have no choice but to pony up $5 million to this former advice columnist. Now, there's a second case. A Manhattan federal court jury found Trump liable for defaming Carroll and gave her $83 million. That's pretty reasonable, huh? That's being appealed in the lower courts. So we'll see what happens with that second court. But in the case, but in the first case, it looks like E. Jean Carroll is going to get $5 million from President Trump. What are you going to do? That's the Supreme Court. I don't have the count on that one. I'm sure Amy Coney Barrett and John Roberts sided with the liberal justices in order to deal this this defeat to President Trump's appeal. Okay, so we're going to get a lot of reaction for all of this stuff. And will the birthright citizenship ruling come down as well today? If so, we're all over it. Welcome in. We got a lot to tackle on this Monday episode of the Mike Gallagher Show in the Relief Factor Studios. 800-655-MIKE is our number. If you'd like to jump on board and join us, 800-655-6453. The Supreme Court ruling that states can count late arriving ballots. Oh boy, here we go again.

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5: From ABC News Tech Trends. Anthropic now says Mythos has been approved once again by the U.S. government for some select businesses to use. The AI model was taken down by Anthropic after the Trump administration said foreign nationals, including Anthropic's own employees, couldn't access it. The model had raised concerns it could be used to break cybersecurity systems were it to fall into the wrong hands. China can once again say it has the world's fastest supercomputer, according to the latest top 500 ranking. LineShine comes from the National Supercomputing Center in Shenzhen and takes over that top spot from El Capitan at Lawrence Livermore National Laboratory. And Australia's government now says it's doubling the fine for violating its landmark social media law. Now, if any social media companies are found to be knowingly allowing kids under 16 to access their platforms, the company could be on the hook for the equivalent of $68 million. With Tech Trends, I'm Mike Dubusky, ABC News.
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7: 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I'm being philosophical here. We're going to get Supreme Court rulings we like. We're going to get Supreme Court rulings we hate. I hate today's ruling. Amy Coney Barrett, once again, has screwed the American people. What a mistake she was, huh? She joined, along with John Roberts, who's another unreliable so-called conservative. And I know it's not they're not supposed to be defined by conservative or liberal labels, but they are. He's supposed to be a conservative, she's supposed to be a conservative, and they're anything but. And Amy Coney Barrett joined the majority, a 5-4 ruling on the Supreme Court that means Election Day doesn't mean Election Day in America, which once again is going to completely continue to erode our confidence, the public's confidence in our election system. All this is going to do, if they don't get the damn Save America Act passed, is completely shatter any confidence the American people have in the way we conduct elections in this country. Amy Coney Barrett, along with John Roberts, joined the libs to protect mail-in ballots that arrive after Election Day. Election Day doesn't mean Election Day in this country. Election integrity doesn't mean anything to these justices. And once again, the pressure is on John Thune to get the Save America Act passed. This is, again, a grim reminder of the desperate need this country has to enact federal legislation that protects and preserves the integrity of our election. Because right now there's little left. There's not a lot left. There's not a whole lot of integrity remaining. That's one of the many rulings being handed down one after the other today from the U.S. Supreme Court. And again, I'm trying to be a little bit philosophical here. I don't want to get

0: congressman from Tennessee, calling out the Senate Majority Leader, John Thune, for failing in his responsibility to protect our elections in America.
1: Hey, everybody. Tim Burchett. People are asking me about what's going on with the Save America Act. Well, the Senate, of course, is dragging their feet. The House has passed it twice. I've got a sneaking suspicion that they'll probably attempt to pass it or pass it so late in the dadgum game that it can't get implemented. And then they can go home and say, oh, look, we passed it. And everybody will be celebrating, patting them on the back. And then it just cannot get implemented at the state and local level in time for it to have any effect in these elections. And ultimately, I think that's what you've got. And I'm afraid in the Senate leadership, they have such a hatred of Trump and the conservative movement. They want things to go back to the status quo, which is them being called from the golf course by the Democrats when it's time to make a vote. And they do the obligatory, oh, we don't like what they're doing. And they get their crumbs off the side of the table and for their districts, and they go home and get reelected. And I'm afraid that's exactly what they're up to. And it's disgusting. And at some point, we're going to say enough is enough. And we're going to start electing people with some guts that are going to do something, aren't just going to sit around. America's tired of hearings. They're tired of pontificating. They're tired of being talked down to. So there's an issue that's across the board, something like 80% approval, and yet you can't even get it to a vote in the Senate. I just don't buy it, folks. Anyway, let's keep fighting. Let's pray for our country. Thank y'all for sending me here.
0: Yeah, I mean, look, and his words ring truer than ever now. His words ring true because we just saw the Supreme Court in a 5-4 ruling deal yet another blow to election integrity. We'll get Professor Jonathan Turley's reaction to it all coming up as well. Today's 5-4 ruling against election integrity, five justices pretending that election day doesn't even mean election day. It could be election month, weeks of election. If Americans are going to get to a point, we're going to get to a breaking point on this Save America Act. We'll see what you think. 800-655, Mike, give me your reaction. You've already given me your reaction to the story of everything, and the reviews are in, and they are stellar. Darwin would be embarrassed if he was alive today and witness how academia tries to teach our kids that there is no God, there is no creator, we're just an accident. The movie, The Story of Everything, will give you the confidence and evidence that our friends and kids desperately need right now. 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
7: Good morning. It's 9:30 in downtown Rochester, 83. An extreme heat warning is underway. That extreme heat warning issued for Rochester comes as dangerous heat and humidity settle into the state. It remains in effect until 9 p.m. tomorrow. High temperatures are expected to climb into the 90s, with heat index values reaching up to 110 in some areas. Officials urge Minnesotans to stay hydrated, limit time outdoors during the hottest part of the day, and to check on vulnerable family members and neighbors. A man is dead and a suspect is in custody after a stabbing in Cold Spring. Police responded to the report of an assault just after 8:30 Saturday night at a home and found a man with a critical stab wound. First responders attempted life-saving measures, but the man died at the scene. A person in the residence was arrested and booked into the Stearns County Jail pending charges. His name has not been released. Authorities plan to release the victim's identity at a later time. Two people are dead after a head-on crash in northern Minnesota Sunday afternoon. The State Patrol says two vehicles collided on Highway 169 near Victory Lane just south of Grand Rapids around 12:30 p.m. The drivers, 24-year-old McKenna Christensen of Luck, Wisconsin, and 83-year-old Carol Wiss of Grand Rapids were both pronounced dead at the scene. Authorities say both women were buckled up and alcohol is not believed to have been a factor. The deadly crash is under investigation. About 3 million fewer Americans are on Affordable Health Care Act insurance plans this year as compared to a year ago, ABC's Sherry Preston reports.
8: Democrats shut the government down trying to get Republicans to approve a continuation of federal subsidies for Obamacare recipients, but it didn't work. Now the Health and Human Services Department is showing a 13% reduction in those on ACA plans in 2026 versus 2025. The decrease believed because millions of people, many of them gig workers who aren't offered insurance through an employer, are either unwilling or unable to pay the much higher premiums. Sherry Preston, ABC News.
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9: An extreme heat warning is in effect for today and tonight. Patchy fog expected to start off today, otherwise sunny and hot, high around 93. Heat index values near 107, and it will be windy. Staying windy for tonight, we'll see increasing clouds throughout the night, a low around 72, with scattered showers and storms coming in. From the Weatherology Weather Center, I'm meteorologist Regina Cole.
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1: Okay, a bunch of Supreme Court decisions being handed down, including refusing to hear President Trump's appeal of the $5 million verdict that he has, the award that he has to give that kooky E. Jean Carroll. This court is also allowing Lisa Cook to remain at the Fed, blocking President Trump from firing her while the lawsuit continues. That was a 5-4 ruling. Again, Amy Coney Barrett and John Roberts joining with the liberals to hand the Trump administration a big defeat. And

0: And then, of course, the big one so far is that the Supreme Court is refusing to protect our election integrity by claiming that ballots can continue to be counted after Election Day. Wait, keep an eye on all the Democrats that are going to hail this ruling from the Supreme Court. And incidentally, this is why it's such a joke when you hear the left rant and rave about this fascistic Supreme Court that always does Trump's bidding. This is why they've got to pack the court, because you've got a tyrant and a tyrannical Supreme Court. Look, this is not been a good day for the Trump administration from the Supreme Court. It was, we had good news last week over the ruling on temporary protection status for hundreds of thousands of people who've been here for many years. This is the way the court goes. So spare me all the angst about how this is a Supreme Court that only does Trump's bidding. Of course, the Supreme Court, the real conservatives on the Supreme Court, Alito and Thomas and Kavanaugh, are correct. But Amy Coney Barrett, what a mistake she has been. What an absolute disgrace. And I've got a theory about her. You know, she's been described as a soccer mom driving her kids around in the minivan. And these lunatics on the left, these violent, crazy leftist Democrats, have targeted the Supreme Court justices at their homes. No one can really explain why Amy Coney Barrett has had this leftward lurch over the last couple of years. But there's been reporting that suggests she is very unnerved by the Antifa types that have shown up outside her doorstep. And I think she's just afraid. I think she's afraid for her kids, afraid for her husband, afraid maybe for herself. And I believe that she just is now ruling with the liberals to try to get the violent crazies on the left off of her back. I mean, she's effectively making the argument that Election Day doesn't mean Election Day in America. The RNC is saying, look, we count ballots on Election Day, period. That's the way it should be. Like Alito said, Columbus Day is not Columbus Month. Election Day means Election Day, not according to John Roberts and Amy Coney Barrett and the trio of leftists on today's U.S. Supreme Court. An absolute disgrace. And again, the practical implication of this ruling by the court is that now there is more focus and more pressure than ever to get the Save America Act passed. This is just another reason for getting the thing across the finish line. And we know there are paths. We know there are ways. We know there are procedures. Talking filibuster, nuke the filibuster, do what it takes, because the Save America Act is everything, especially now, after this disastrous ruling from the U.S. Supreme Court. Let's get your take. 22 minutes before the hour, here's Kevin in Illinois. Hey, Kevin, welcome to the show.
1: Hi. Hey, Michael. Hi. How are you, sir?
0: I'm good. Listen,
1: I think, you know, I called because I think you're being too harsh on some of these Supreme Court justices. This is what they do. You don't have ironclad fighting as this is when voting starts, this is when voting stops. Constitution in a broad way leaves it up to the state. It's a little, I agree, it'd be very easy to say, you know what, this was wrong, they should have done this. However,
0: it is wrong. Election Day, Kevin, election day means Election Day. And these justices just urinated all over election integrity. Kevin, common sense should prevail here. Election Day is Election Day.
1: If your ballot is

0: If you're bound, this is really like any other bill that you pay where you have a due date. You're not allowed to have a month to pay a bill. If a bill is due by June 29th, if they don't receive it by June 29th, you're going to be late and they're going to come after you. Why should there be less stringent requirements over our election process, Kevin?
1: Because there are. I don't know why.
0: Just because there are.
1: I can't answer you why, but no, because there are. They haven't made it clear. But Michael,
0: it is
1: clear. Shame on President Trump right now. Shame on President Trump right now. He should immediately. He may have been waiting for this. He may have been waiting to say, okay, I should. Everyone has been crying. Hey, Article 2, Section 3, call the Senate back in. Make them get this done before it's too late. He hasn't done it. Maybe he was waiting for this.
0: We will see. The last words out of my mouth will be shame on President Trump when he's got the weight of the world on his shoulders right now and all of this being thrown at him, trying to navigate through Iran, trying to understand the lunacy of the left and the violent Democrats and their march into Marxism and communism. No, sorry. I there's no shame on President Trump that's called for right now. Shame on John Thune, a guy that he's counting on to lead. Shame on Republican leadership taking vacations. Trump isn't sending them out on vacation. They're taking the breaks because they don't want to face the music. John Thune doesn't want to face the music, and he's going to have to. He's going to have to now. I mean, look, it feels like the stars are aligning to put more pressure than ever on these reluctant, spineless, feckless Republicans who don't want to get the Save America Act passed. Tim Burchett is right. This is just due to Republicans that hate MAGA, that hate the Trump agenda. And there's a bunch of them. Go to Ohio. Now, last week, you know, we had some good news from the Supreme Court, where the court correctly ruled, in my view, the temporary means just that. Just like Election Day means Election Day, and they should have ruled correctly today, last week they correctly interpreted temporary protection status for hundreds of thousands of migrants from Haiti and Syria to mean temporary. Not to Mike DeWine, not to this Ohio governor. This is what the quiet rebel Republicans right now want the Republican Party to be like. This is Mike DeWine running over to CNN whining about the expectation now that the law will be enforced and that illegals, or rather migrants from Haiti are going to have to be returned or file all the paperwork needed to be legitimate. They've got paths. They've got options to stay here. They just don't want it. And you keep in mind that according to Senator Bernie Moreno, two-thirds of the Haitians in Ohio are on some form of welfare. Over two-thirds of the Haitians in Springfield, Ohio, and beyond, according to Senator Moreno, are on a form of government assistance. Let that stick in your brain as you hear this spineless, weak-kneed, fake Republican who last week vetoed photo ID requirements for mail-in ballots. Here's Mike DeWine at it again.
2: But the other point is, it is not in the United States' interest, certainly not in Ohio's interest, to have people who are working every single day, who are supporting a family, who are buying houses, fixing up old houses, starting businesses, and then put deep roots in this country and really are contributing and yank them.
0: Whoop. We had a video glitch there. Sorry about that. He froze up. That's, well, maybe God had heard enough. Maybe God himself said, Mike, stop playing Mike DeWine. I can't hear it anymore either. It's not just Mike DeWine. How about former Governor Kasich? Here's John Kasich deciding to, he had to make a selfie video on X pleading in the wake of this Supreme Court ruling last week for an extension to TPS.
3: The Supreme Court decision has said that Haitians are going to have to be removed from Springfield.

0: Ohio. I guess I understand that, but there is an opportunity for the Congress to extend temporary protection status because things in Haiti are just deteriorating, and sending people back there with their families to me is just crazy. I wish the Congress would extend this for the Haitians, but if not, they'll say that that's the law. And to quote somebody, a figure from a Charles Dickens novel, if that's the law, then the law is an ass.
1: Oh, is that right? You know what's an ass? Is a former governor going on social media bellyaching about a Supreme Court ruling that confirms that temporary protection status means just that, temporary. And again, they have paths. These Haitian migrants in Ohio and beyond, they have plenty of ways to stay here under a legal auspice. Here was the Secretary of Homeland Security, Mark Wayne Mullen, on CNN with Jake Tapper explaining how.
2: Either try to fill out the paperwork and be here underneath a permanent status, or we'll help you get back to your country. We'll actually give you a plane ticket plus roughly $2,100 to help you reestablish when you get there. But temporary protective status, according to the courts and in its name itself, is not permanent status.
1: Now, understand, the hardliners don't even like that. I saw Laura Ingraham reposted Mark Wayne Mullen's comments, and she said, that's not what we voted for. Well, sorry, Laura, there's got to be, this is not so easy that everything is black and white. I get that we want, that we're tired of it, and I'm with the majority of Americans who favor the mass deportation. But Mark Wayne Mullen is correct. If you're a migrant seeking asylum, and you're here under temporary protection status, well, it's temporary. You're going to have to follow paths, not sign up for welfare benefits, not put yourself ahead of the line in front of needy Americans who need welfare or who need government assistance. You can follow the paths to try to become legitimate and not temporary. If you don't, you got to go. And rhinos like Governor Mike DeWine and John Kasich don't like it. What they don't like is that they're not recognizing today's Republican Party anymore, a party that is enthusiastically behind this Trump administration agenda. Our number is 800-655-MIKE. Let's get your reaction to all of it. Great having you here. Busy breaking news Monday, June 29th, 2026. Welcome into the Mike Gallagher Show.

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Morning, June 256, 62, down 82. August down 237. August feeder cattle down 335. July lean hogs down 5. August down 32.

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1: This portion of our show sponsored by Chapter. I've been in broadcasting for almost 50 years. Kind of hard to believe. My first job was in 1978 behind the microphone at a little station in Ohio. I can honestly say I've never received more heartfelt letters and notes and reaction from my audience about just about any other company than I have about Chapter. These are Medicare experts. And Medicare is such an important issue. There's so much nervousness about the future of Medicare, and I get it. When I neared 65 last year, the government messed up, started sending me notification that I owed a fine because I hadn't signed up. I hadn't even turned 65 yet. It was a glitch on their part, and I didn't know what to do. Medicare is complicated. Chapter makes it simple. One phone call, and they made my problems vanish. And now I'm on the best healthcare plan possible, saving me the most amount of money possible. I know listeners who are saving hundreds of dollars a month who have reached out to Chapter. It's free. It's called, just call 25 Medicare. It's a dedicated phone line set up for this audience. They've already helped hundreds and hundreds of people in this audience, including me, find the perfect Medicare coverage. They have the beauty of Chapter is that they have access to just about every possible healthcare plan out there. They know Medicare like the back of their hand. Call 25 Medicare, and again, it is absolutely 100% free. No hidden costs. It's a free service. Just call 25 Medicare and let the great folks at Chapter walk you through all of your Medicare problems. Aaron's in Texas as we talk about some of these Supreme Court rulings today. Hi, Aaron. Welcome aboard. How are you?
2: Good. How are you?
1: I'm good. You had to think about it there for a minute.
2: Well, I didn't realize I was going to come up this quick. Hey, brother, I'm a truck driver. And my question is simple, I guess. Who pays the Senate and the Congress salary?
1: We do.
2: Like, where's that money come from?
1: We pay it.
2: Okay. So what would happen if everyone stopped paying it?
1: I know.
2: Like the taxes.
1: Oh, I know. Well, you'd go to jail. You'd get locked up.
2: They're not doing anything for it. Oh, yeah, I know that. I get that. That's the law. That's the big swoop, right? Because that's what the Revolutionary War was over, right? Taxation without representation.
1: Exactly.
2: So we're being taxed and we're not being represented properly. So why do the people, when the government was made by the people, right?
1: Yep, I get it. It's a great question. And I'll tell you something, Aaron. Let me be blunt here. There is an answer. And the theme, I think, of your call is, what can we do? You're not going to defy the government and refuse to pay your taxes. We're not going to walk around, leave work and make fools of ourselves and carry a sandwich board and do some of the antics that the lunatic left is doing. You see some of the demonstrations over the weekend? Whew. The assaults on police officers in Chicago and in New York City. No, we're not like that. But you know what we should all be becoming? Election warriors. Election warriors. I'll ask you, Aaron, I'll ask everybody in this audience, what are you doing to get ready for the midterm elections? How many people have you personally made sure are registered to vote? How many people in your community are registered to vote? How many people do you plan to take with you to the ballot box on election day? We all have to become warriors. If the court won't do it, if Congress doesn't do it, we got to do it. Too big to rig. Show up on election day and do everything possible to make it happen. That's what we can do. Coming up, a couple of great American voices to sort of weigh in on all of this craziness. Our friend Kurt Schlichter from townhall.com, who's going to join us on the Gulf of America cruise. If you missed my conversation with him earlier, I want to play that again for you. And the one and only Newt Gingrich. It's been a while since we've talked with the former speaker. He's going to join us as well. Stick around. There's a lot more coming up.
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2: From ABC News, I'm Sherry Preston. The Supreme Court dramatically expanding presidential power, upholding President Trump's firing of independent federal agency heads. However, when it comes to Federal Reserve Governor Lisa Cook, she will keep her job while further court battles play out. Here's ABC National Correspondent Stephen Portnoy.
3: Chief Justice John Roberts writes for a divided court that the president cannot remove a member of the Federal Reserve Board, quote, for any time, for any reason, without any notice before, and without any judicial check after. Doing so, Roberts writes, would turn for-cause protection into little more than at-will employment. It was a 5-4 decision, with conservative Brett Kavanaugh and the court's three liberal justices joining Roberts' majority opinion.
2: The high court also ruling that late-arriving mail-in ballots can be counted in an election.
4: This ruling is a loss not only for President Trump, but also his Republican allies, who have long argued that these late mail-in ballots, even if they are postmarked on Election Day, but this essential grace period should not be allowed. And of course, this all comes as the president is pushing for even tighter restrictions when it comes to mail-in voting and mail-in ballots.
2: ABC senior political correspondent Rachel Scott. The Supreme Court also today rejected a push by President Trump to throw out a jury's finding that he sexually abused writer E. Jean Carroll in a store dressing room back in the 90s. The ruling came in an unexplained order and means the president will have to pay Carroll $5 million as a part of the verdict she won. Hundreds of aftershocks rocking Venezuela, where more than 40,000 people are still unaccounted for after last week's tremors.
5: The U.S., one of at least 24 countries to send rescue teams, among them 86 specialist dog teams, even using small drones here to find survivors. But anger is growing at the government for being slow to act.
2: ABC's James Longman in Caracas, in Tennessee and Kentucky. At least five people have lost their lives in severe flooding. You're listening to ABC News.
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0: federal law. A Rochester man was suspected of having alcohol in his system during a motorcycle crash at the Highway 63 and 18th Avenue Northwest roundabout Saturday evening. The State Patrol says 42-year-old Jared Lawrence Vandal was traveling east on 63 when he lost control of his motorcycle and crashed. He was taken to St. Mary's Hospital with non-life-threatening injuries. A 29-year-old man was killed and three others injured in a collision in rural southwestern Minnesota Friday afternoon. The Cottonwood County Sheriff's Office says 29-year-old Sean Goodman of Slayton ran a stop sign as he was traveling east and entered the path of a southbound semi. A third vehicle was struck during the collision. Goodman was pronounced dead at the scene. The truck driver and driver of the other vehicle, along with a 12-year-old riding in the third vehicle, were all brought to a hospital with non-life-threatening injuries. Twins take 2 out of 3 from the Rockies, winning yesterday 3-2. They open a series on the road tonight against the Houston Astros. Coverage at 6:30 here on News Talk 1340, KROC AM and 96.9 FM. 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
2: Bright sunshine expected today with daytime highs approaching 93. South winds 10 to 20 miles per hour. Slight chance for storms. Tonight, lows dip down to about 74, partly cloudy skies. Slight chance of thunderstorms tomorrow. High of 92, a blend of clouds and sun. From the Weatherology Weather Center, I'm meteorologist Paul Frombly.

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6: Welcome to America, where Election Day doesn't mean Election Day. Maybe this appalling 5-4 ruling today with Amy Coney Barrett and John Roberts once again siding with the libs on the Supreme Court, maybe there'll be a silver lining here. Maybe, just maybe, Americans will, and Republicans who are dragging their feet on getting the Save America Act passed, will finally wake up and smell the coffee. The Supreme Court today, in a 5-4 ruling, upheld late mail-in ballot counting. I want you, by the way, the next time you have a bill that's due, somebody, you've got, you're the customer of some big company where you pay your monthly bill. Make sure you tell them that the due date doesn't really mean the due date, because the Supreme Court said that Election Day doesn't mean Election Day. They can count the ballots for weeks and weeks afterwards, like they do every time in California, like they do in all in New York, like they do in all Arizona, like they drag this crap out for weeks and weeks. And the RNC wisely said enough is enough. Let's get the Supreme Court to correctly determine that Election Day means Election Day. Your ballot needs to be received by Election Day. Nope. 5-4, Amy Coney Barrett. And she wrote the majority opinion. She wasn't content just to side with Sotomayor and Elena Kagan and Ketanji Brown Jackson. She wanted to write that. She wrote the majority. And which, of course, defies Justice Alito, who said, we got lots of phrases that invoke two words, the last of which, the second of which is day. We have Labor Day, not Labor Month. We've got Memorial Day, not Memorial Month or weeks. Justice Alito correctly said, if I have nothing more to look at than the phrase Election Day, I think this is the day in which everything is going to take place, or almost everything. But Amy Coney Barrett had other plans. Here's Jonathan Turley, the George Washington University law professor and Fox News contributor, breaking this down a little bit earlier today on Fox News Channel.
9: I think this is a significant loss for Republicans who have wanted to try to rein in the way that we do our elections. California, of course, is the nightmare where you can go for weeks without a decision. And Justice Alito really lashes out and says this undermines the integrity of the process, the faith in the process of voters. And that is a sentiment that is shared by many. But what the court is saying is that you can't use this federal law to achieve that purpose, that there is room at the elbows here for states like Mississippi to count ballots that have been postmarked before before Election Day. That means that it shifts attention back to Congress, also to the state legislators, to determine whether politically they want to go forward and say, we need to clean this process up. We need to bring back a certain degree of certainty and clarity that doesn't allow this open-ended process we see in California.
6: Mm-hmm. Well, there's a way to clean the process up. It's called passing the Save America Act. There is

0: absolutely a way to clean it up. And once again, Americans are going to have zero confidence in the way we conduct elections in the United States of America. It's discouraging, but I don't want you to be discouraged today. I want you to be a little encouraged. Yes, we've got battles going on in this country. Yes, we've got a raging debate over the temporary protection status ruling from last week's Supreme Court decision. But we've got reason to be optimistic and confident because, as CNN reports, Republicans are extraordinarily unified behind the Trump agenda. Now, when Trump says this, he talks about my polling is at an all-time historic high. His haters and his critics roll their eyes and they say, no, it's not. Republicans are turning on him. Republicans are at each other's throats. Republicans don't agree on anything. Oh, really? Well, don't just take President Trump's word for it. Perhaps you'll believe the numbers guy over at CNN, the data guru, Harry Enten.
1: Republicans love Donald Trump more than any president's own party supporters loved him at this particular point. Just take a look here. Okay, own party supporters, 21st century presidents, own party approval about at this point in the second term. Bush was at 77%. Obama was at 77%. Look at this. 86% of Republicans approve of the job that Donald Trump is doing at this point. That is higher than either Obama or Bush had within their own party at this point. Trump's magic touch has not seen the war off yet when it comes to the Republican base.
2: And what kind of approval are we talking about here?
1: Okay, so we're talking about overall approval here. How about the strongly approved, not just like, but love. Okay, we're going to look at these same presidents again. Strong approval among your own party's base. What you see here is Trump is the only one who gets a majority at this point in their presidency. Obama was at 48%. Bush was at 47%. You see here Trump at 53%. Not as high as overall approval rating, but still getting a majority of the Republican base, at least in the average of polls, to say that they still really, really, really like him.
0: When you hear that Trump is unpopular, they're lying to you. And as those numbers confirm, he's one of the most popular American presidents in the history of the country. And that's a fact. He is more popular with Republicans, admittedly, than George Bush was at this stage of his presidency, than Barack Obama was at this stage of his presidency. You know, everybody loves to talk about the cool kid. Barack Obama, he didn't have these approval levels with his own party. So don't let them deceive you, because they are lying. Trump is remarkably popular, even with what's going on. And look, I understand the Democrats not approving of him. They don't want a Republican in office. Some of them are just louder than others. But that's a very important metric to gauge how much support he continues to have. You know, I watched some of these folks. I woke up this morning and watched a colleague of mine on social media just ripping him to shreds over Iran, which is amazing to me, as if that host has more access to intel or the skills of President Trump when it comes to negotiations. There's nothing easy about Iran. We understand that. We get it. But when you see a post like that, and it kind of went viral, and I don't want to identify who it was, it doesn't matter. But when you see a post like that, you think, oh my gosh, are Republicans turning on the guy? Is he losing support even from, well, according to that report from CNN, absolutely not. 15 past the hour, welcome aboard the Relief Factor Studios. We're here for you on a Monday, June 29th, 2026. 800-655-MIKE is our number. 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
3: Bright sunshine expected today with daytime highs approaching 93. South winds 10 to 20 miles per hour. Slight chance for storms tonight. Lows dip down to about 74. Partly cloudy skies. Slight chance of thunderstorms tomorrow. High of 92. A blend of clouds and sun. From the Weatherology Weather Center, I'm meteorologist Paul Trombley.
4: It's time for a Twins Minute. I'm John Vitas. The Twins took care of the Colorado Rockies yesterday at Target Field, 3-2 the final in what was the rubber game of the three-game series. The Twins got an excellent start from rookie lefty Connor Prelip, who struck out a career-high 10 and did not walk a batter. Manager Derek Shelton says there's a ton to be excited about with Prelip.
5: It's crazy. I mean, we've talked about it. You know, I looked up at the board today and saw his numbers, and it's just really impressive. You know, and it's a credit to the kid because he has not pitched a ton, not only in the minor leagues, but college also didn't pitch very much. And, you know, the exciting thing, if I'm a Twins fan, is this guy continues to get better. And I think that's a really good sign because left-handers that could rush it up there in the mid-90s and spin the ball, like, it's a really valuable thing to have.
4: Yeah, Prelip averaged 96 miles an hour on the fastball, and he got 5 strikeouts with his curveball, which is a brand new pitch. This has been a presentation of the Treasure Island Baseball Network. This is a Twins Minute. I'm John Vitas. The Twins won the rubber game against the Colorado Rockies yesterday 3-2. The game winner, a solo home run from Ryan Kreidler in the 7th inning against hard-throwing righty Seth Halverson. Kreidler came over from the Tigers and said since making the move, he feels like a new man.
6: I tried not to come here with too many expectations, just press the issue as much as I could, and I didn't really know how it would turn out. You know, I'd been DFA'd twice, so I know that that's always on the table now, and I'm not scared of it anymore, and I think that's freeing in a way. You know, I saw that Cody came, and then Willie Castro was another guy that we came with in Detroit who ended up having success here, so I don't know if it's Minnesota in particular. I think there's something to be said for, you know, a good environment helping you play well, but just get, like Cody said, just getting an opportunity is huge.
4: Yeah, Kreidler had only 2 homers in his first 4 major league seasons. He has 5 homers already this year. This has been a presentation of the Treasure Island Baseball Network.
7: From ABC News Tech Trends. Anthropic now says Mythos has been approved once again by the U.S. government for some select businesses to use. The AI model was taken down by Anthropic after the Trump administration said foreign nationals, including Anthropic's own employees, couldn't access it. The model had raised concerns it could be used to break cybersecurity systems were it to fall into the wrong hands. China can once again say it has the world's fastest supercomputer according to the latest top 500 ranking. LineShine comes from the National Supercomputing Center in Shenzhen and takes over that top spot from El Capitan at Lawrence Livermore National Laboratory. And Australia's government now says it's doubling the fine for violating its landmark social media law. Now, if any social media companies are found to be knowingly allowing kids under 16 to access their platforms, the company could be on the hook for the equivalent of $68 million. With Tech Trends, I'm Mike Dubusky, ABC News.
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9: When there are challenging times, I like leaning into smart people. I like turning to smart people. And I've told you over the course of my decades of doing this a million times that about the smartest guy I know is the former Speaker of the House of Representatives, the architect of the Contract with America, Fox News contributor. His Newt's World podcast is doing great. It's the one and only Newt Gingrich. I thought we were way overdue for a visit with the one and only Newt Gingrich to ask about Iran, Save America, the state of the Democrat Party. Mr. Speaker, welcome back. It's been too long. Good to see you, sir. How have you been?
10: I'm doing great. I'm in Bern, Switzerland, where my wife, Calista,

0: is the ambassador to Switzerland, sure. So it's quite an experience. But I get up every morning and spend hours on the very topics you're talking about, with, you know, what's happening with Iran, what's happening with the SAFE Act, what's happening with politics. There's a lot going on, Mike, as you well.
1: Every day, it's like it's so much for show prep. I mean, we just show up and look, open up X or something, and off we go for hours. But that's why I wanted to kind of pick your brain for a few minutes on some of these tough issues of our time, because I woke up this morning and I read a fellow broadcaster, a conservative, doesn't matter who it is, but harshly critical of President Trump over Iran. He, why isn't he finishing the job? Why did he not completely take out the entire Iranian leadership? He's starting, and this is a smart person, he's starting to get criticism from our side. I think people are getting impatient, are getting a little irritable. What's the Newt Gingrich 35,000-foot view of this situation in Iran? They got the ceasefire, then they violate the ceasefire. Can we trust the mullahs? Give me your take on how this all plays out, Newt.
0: Well, I was just looking. I think we were in negotiations with the Chinese communists about Korea for 1,700 days. And one of the biggest battles of the war was fought at the very end of that time, to prove to the Chinese that we weren't going to back down. And Eisenhower ultimately threatened them with nuclear weapons to get them to say yes. We negotiated for, I think, 700 days with the Vietnamese, and ultimately bombed in Hanoi and Haiphong with B-52s for 3 weeks to get them to pay attention. So part of this is the natural process. Nobody on our side, except I think nobody, would be fair to say, really wanted us to go in with ground troops in a country which is the size of Texas, California, Montana, and Illinois combined, with about almost 100 million people. So nobody wanted to go in and win the war in a World War II defeat Nazi Germany sense. So then you have to figure out, okay, how much pressure can you bring to bear, and can you get their attention? And my personal guess, this is all a guess, but my personal guess is that there's a huge fight underway in the Iranian system between the IRGC, which is the hardline 160,000-man military force totally dedicated to the religious dictatorship, and on the other hand, a huge number of people who want this over with. And I think what you see is some mornings, the people who want a deal are doing okay. Other mornings, the IRGC gets involved. I think, for example, the most recent skirmish was started literally by having one air vehicle, just one, which hit a ship, didn't do any damage, didn't kill anybody, but could easily have been fired by somebody who was a hardliner who had no official orders to do it, but was just, you know, mad that the Americans are imposing their will. So I think you're going to see kind of a kabuki dance where, you know, you have an event, then we're not going to meet, then we're going to meet, then we get together, then you have an event, you know, and this could go on for a good while. From Trump's standpoint, the key was, to be really blunt, we had to get the price of oil down. We have an election coming up. It'll be a total disaster for this country if the kind of people who just won the Democratic primaries in New York, who are genuinely anti-American, I mean, if they get to be a majority in the House, and we are in real trouble, not just for Trump, but for the whole country. So I think President Trump understands that there's a political reality here that from now to November, we have to, if we have to rope-a-dope and chat and keep the oil flowing, which is what they did the last 3 or 4 days. I mean, you know, if you notice, all of the bombing back and forth, nobody got killed. I mean, it was like a carefully designed, you know, Broadway play, or Punch and Judy, if you will, puppet show. And I think that.

0: or up against?
1: Well, the good news is, if you've got faith in President Trump, if you trust him, if you trust his instincts as a negotiator, as a deal maker, we're in a pretty good place. You know, I shudder at the thought of Kamala Harris trying to lead our way through negotiations with Iran. So that's the upside. In the couple moments we have left, Mr. Speaker, I got to ask you about this pretty shocking, epic lurch to communism and socialism from today's Democrat Party. The Democrats are in a complete meltdown. You've got the establishment fighting with the Zohran Mamdani wing. Not much shocks me. I don't think a lot shocks you anymore. But I have to admit, I've been surprised at the way, at how quickly this has happened. And frankly, the momentum that these so-called Democrat socialists are getting in races all over the country. Does it alarm you?
0: Oh, sure. I think we finally see the really anti-American radicalism, which has been growing on our university campuses and which was really triggered by Hamas. It's amazing the impact of the pro-Palestinian anti-Israel movement on the left has been to move towards very radical people who don't want to celebrate our 250th birthday because they think we're a bad country. Now, think about that. You have people, I mean, one of the people who won the Democratic nomination had posted a couple years ago that she was in the business of destroying America and Western civilization. I think James Carville really put it correctly 2 days ago when he said, these people should not be seated as Democrats. They're not Democrats. They are. President uses the word communist. They certainly represent hardline, anti-American, I mean, no baloney, deeply committed to defeating the United States.
1: Mr. Speaker, it's an honor always to catch up with you. Please give our best to Calista. Thanks to Caleb, too, who helped us put this thing together. And safe travels, my friend. Keep fighting the good fight, Mr. Speaker.
0: Okay.
1: I do. I'd love to get you back. Yeah, we really need. Don't forget the podcast. Check that out because I know you got that thing. Newt's World is doing really well, and I know you love doing it.
0: Yep. It's great fun. And
1: thanks,
0: when we have a special series on the 250th anniversary.
1: Oh, nice, nice. Check it out. Thanks, Mr. Speaker. All the best.
0: Thank you.
1: Former Speaker, thank you, sir. He's right. I mean, it's like this is what we finally get after years of indoctrination. We shouldn't really be surprised at watching what this country is now becoming. It's a little shocking, a little scary. But hey, as the kids say, it is what it is.

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1: This is a Twins Minute. I'm John Vitas. The Twins won the rubber game against the Colorado Rockies yesterday 3-2. The game winner, a solo home run from Ryan Kreidler in the seventh inning against hard-throwing righty Seth Halverson. Kreidler came over from the Tigers and said since making the move, he feels like a new man.
2: I tried not to come here with too many expectations, just press the issue as much as I could, and I didn't really know how it would turn out. You know, I'd been DFA'd twice, so I know that that's always on the table now, and I'm not scared of it anymore, and I think that's freeing in a way. You know, I saw that Cody came, and then Willie Castro was another guy that we came with in Detroit who ended up having success here. So I don't know if it's Minnesota in particular. I think there's something to be said for, you know, a good environment helping you play well, but just getting an opportunity is huge.
1: Yeah, Kreidler had only two homers in his first four major league seasons. He has five homers already this year. This has been a presentation of the Treasure Island Baseball Network.
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0: Gallagher.
1: I was already excited about the Gulf of America cruise this November. Hundreds of you are too. You've already signed up. Scott Jennings, Jennifer Horn, Larry O'Connor, and I. And when they said that we're adding this guy to the mix, I told the team here at Salem Media, now it's a party. Now it's a party. Kurt Schlichter, author, lawyer, just an amazing, what a background. He's a retired Army infantry colonel, former stand-up comic, a little-known aspect of Colonel Kurt Schlichter, and he's got a book coming up in November. And again, he is joining us on the Gulf of America cruise. Colonel Kurt, it's great to see you, my friend. Look, you understand there are maritime laws that might impact your behavior on this on the Eurodam cruise ship. You know what I mean?
2: Well, you know, I've never represented myself as a proctor in admiralty, as a expert in such a jurisprudence is known. A proctor in admiralty, just like saying it.
1: You know, no, they've
2: proctor
1: got a,
2: in admiralty.
1: You know they've got a brig on. You know they've got a brig on the Eurodam. They've got a cell down there. They've got a holding cell somewhere, I think, on that cruise ship. So do not embarrass me. Do not get in any trouble with these wild, rambunctious passengers on the Gulf of America cruise. November 14th through the 21st, you're going to be there. Larry O'Connor, Scott Jennings, Scott's tearing it up over on CNN. Who am I missing? Larry O'Connor, Jen Horn, you, me, Jennings. We're going to have a ball.
2: It's going to be amazing. Now, it's not going to be, and it's not going to be one of these, like, National Review cruises where you have a bunch of femboys drinking Zimas on the Lido deck.

0: and everybody's watching Jonah Goldberg hog the buffet. That's not happening. All right.
1: See what I mean? See, this is going to be trouble. I'm telling you. This is the cool kids cruise for sure. Now, there's no boring lectures. We're not going to have any symposiums. We're going to have fun. We're going to have spirited debate, conversation. Every night we get on the we get together at the world stage. It's a beautiful. I've been on this ship a lot, Kurt. You're going to love this whole trip. It's going to be a beautiful.
0: I've been on a sister ship of the Eurodam, and it is pretty incredible. I'm looking forward to this. This is going to be amazing. I want to meet all the people. I like hanging out with the folks.
1: Me too. And look, and you will, because you can't go anywhere. You're on the ship. There ain't no escape.
0: There's nowhere to go unless they keel haul me, which is definitely possible.
1: All right, you know? Text the keyword. Go ahead.
0: Oh, I want to emphasize, this is, you know, again, it's not like the Bulwark cruise, okay? It's not like, you know, rum sodomy in the Lash. There will be rum.
1: There will be rum. Rum will be involved. There's other parts,
0: you know, keep, you know, I'm not going to judge.
1: Look, those other folks, they don't go. Look, let's put it this way. There's a casino on board. They don't go near the casino, I guarantee you. There's a spa. I guarantee you they don't go near the spa. They just sit around and they write white papers about how awful the Trump administration is and how MAGA has to be vanquished. That's how they do their cruises.
0: Yeah, it's the symposium, you know, you got a David French on the Christian case for submitting to Marxist tyranny.
1: No kidding. Well, and this is what I wanted to get you in on this. Let's talk about this for just a moment, because we know the Democrats are imploding. Right now, you got the Zohran Mamdani wing taking over. Poor Hakeem Jeffries, Nancy Pelosi, they don't know what hit them. They can't figure out where these socialist, communist Marxists have come from. They're winning elections. We get their problems. I want to talk about some of our headaches, because we've got a few of our own. Again, just a quick reminder, though, about this cruise, because it's going to be a blast. And as you can tell, Kurt Schlichter will add plenty of color to the itinerary. So text the keyword cruise to 94878. We'll send you back a link with all the details. It sets sail out of Fort Lauderdale November the 14th. 7 days of the beautiful blue Caribbean water and the white sandy beaches. We're going to celebrate America's 250th together. We've got a bunch of events planned for you on the ship. And a word of the wise, don't try to book around us, because, Kurt, some people try to do that. 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You won't be admitted to any of our exclusive events, because you got to have the badge. You got to be part of our group. And already almost 300 people have signed up. So just text the keyword cruise to 94878 or go to mikeonline.com to get the details on this great itinerary and the blast we're going to have. The Gulf of America cruise, the big Salem Media listener trip this year. Kurt, let's talk about Mike DeWine. Let's talk about John Kasich. I'm telling you, these globalist rhino governors and Republicans who are fretting, they're whining about the Supreme Court ruling upholding the Trump administration's position on the temporary, you know, protected status for these hundreds of thousands of Haitians. Well, can you give us your best guess as to what motivates these rhinos? They're running over on CNN. They're whining. They're moaning. They're griping. Are they being bought off? Are they being paid off? What's their problem?
0: I think they're stuck at the cutting edge of 2003. Okay. Mm-hmm. They don't know what time it is. Here's what time it is, guys. Here's what time it is. It's time to say no. It's time to take our country back. And as conservatives, let's not get taken off into a tangent. Mark Mullen yesterday correctly said, hey, there are procedures, and if they have a legal right to stay here, they can go through those procedures. Okay.
1: Thank you.
0: That's obvious. I don't know what the insanity about that is. And there's literally no one harder on immigration than I am. I want to deport some of these people from their own country. Okay.
1: Yeah, but Kurt, let me point something out. I played the Mark Wayne Mullen cut just a few minutes ago, and I'm with you. He's exactly right that he's stating the obvious to Jake Tapper. They have paths. They can do that. Laura Ingraham reposted. I don't want to pick on Laura. I love her like I love you, but she reposted Mark Wayne Mullen's clip and said, I didn't vote for this. So the hardliners don't even like that.

0: Well, look, I get being a hardliner. What he's saying is, hey, there are legal paths that exist and you can use them. Well, duh, that's all we're asking. Use legal paths. Now, if we want to close down legal paths, which I do in many cases, there's right. a procedure to do that. It's the same procedure you do if you want to increase immigration. It's called the democratic process.
1: That's right.
0: All right. You elect people and then they do things. You don't just kind of hand wave it and require the Supreme Court to say, no, the meaning of temporary is temporary. And the meaning of in the country is in the country. I mean, I was a lawyer for 30 years. I didn't realize the Supreme Court had to do basic English grammar.
1: Now, Kurt, you're gonna be back again with us before the end of the year because you got a new book coming out, American Warlord. Yes. You can already pre-order it, American Warlord. It's out November the 3rd, which is great timing for the Gulf of America cruise. Yeah. There's a rumor you're going to have like 19 trunk loads full of your book to hand out to our hundreds of passengers. Can you confirm or deny?
0: That is in flux in the moment at the moment, but I would love to do it. I mean, that would be, it's a fun
1: Why not?
0: Book, you know,
1: I'll
0: my Kelly
1: is.
0: Turnbull books, conservative yep. action.
1: Yep.
0: A lot
1: love
0: of fun.
1: Them.
0: This is a different character, different series. It's a lot of fun. See, I believe in
1: Got
0: fun.
1: It.
0: Mike.
1: That's right. We all do.
0: And it's not a painful duty.
1: And a visit with you is always fun. Pre-order American Warlord. Join us on the cruise November the 14th. You keep fighting the good fight. Colonel Kurt Schlichter joining us on a busy Monday episode of the Mike Gallagher Show. That's a wrap for a Monday, June 29th. Thank you to all the great folks pulling this show together from New York to Tampa and in between. Thank you for joining us. We'll do it again tomorrow. Have a great day. Be safe. Keep fighting the good fight. I'm Mike Gallagher. God bless America.
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1: From ABC News, I'm Mike Tabusky. Several major rulings from the Supreme Court today. The justices rejecting President Trump's attempt to fire Federal Reserve Board member Lisa Cook. She had been accused of mortgage fraud, claims she denies. However,
2: the court didn't say Fed Governor Lisa Cook can't ever be removed. Chief Justice John Roberts says at a minimum she should be afforded the chance to respond to the allegations against her before she's fired for cause. In a separate opinion, Roberts upheld the power of the president to displace a member of the Federal Trade Commission. This opinion overturns a 1935 ruling that protected FTC commissioners. Roberts writes that subordinates who exercise the president's powers are subject to removal by him.
1: ABC News national correspondent Stephen Portnoy. The president calls that second opinion a big win. In a separate decision, the court narrowly upheld certain state laws that allow the counting of mail-in ballots that arrive after Election Day, so long as they're postmarked by Election Day. Lawmakers this afternoon will receive an update on the war in Iran. ABC's Karen Travers has more.
3: Secretary of State Marco Rubio and Special Envoy Steve Witkoff will brief Congress on Iran this afternoon, according to multiple sources familiar. It will be an unclassified phone briefing for all members of the House and Senate and will be the first one for lawmakers since President Trump signed the memo of understanding between the U.S. and Iran. Sources say a separate classified briefing is expected later this week for members on relevant committees. Karen Travers, ABC News. The White House.
1: The search for survivors continues in Venezuela, where the death toll from last week's earthquakes now tops 1,400. ABC's James Longman in Caracas.
4: The U.S., one of at least 24 countries to send rescue teams, among them 86 specialist dog teams, even using small drones here to find survivors. But anger is growing at the government for being slow to act.
1: And Luigi Mangione, the man accused of killing the CEO of United Healthcare, will be in court later today after talks of a plea deal fell through. You're listening to ABC News.
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10: 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Comcast will keep its broadband and wireless businesses as they are. 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
1: ABC's Jim Ryan. About 3 million fewer Americans are on the affordable health care insurance plan this year as compared to last year.
11: Democrats shut the government down trying to get Republicans to approve a continuation of federal subsidies for Obamacare recipients, but it didn't work. Now the Health and Human Services Department is showing a 13% reduction in those on ACA plans in 2026 versus 2025. The decrease, believed because millions of people, many of them gig workers who aren't offered insurance through an employer, are either unwilling or unable to pay the much higher premiums. Sherry Preston, ABC News.
1: And if you live in California, you won't have to turn down the volume for some ads if you're streaming content. Streaming services in that state are now banned from showing ads louder than the video content itself. The new law takes effect on Wednesday, only applies to Californians for right now, but streamers may make the change more broadly. I'm Mike Dabusky, ABC News.
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4: Bright sunshine expected today with daytime highs approaching 93. South winds 10 to 20 miles per hour. Slight chance for storms tonight. Lows dip down to about 74, partly cloudy skies. Slight chance of thunderstorms tomorrow. High of 92, a blend of clouds and sun. From the Weatherology Weather Center, I'm meteorologist Paul Frombly.

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9: Sports and stuff. We've got them, Dan and John, the guys at the end of the bench. Dan, greatest cast ever with the greatest play.
10: Cast ever.
9: The stars aligned to put this group together. How did it all end? How'd the play end?
10: Fantastic. It was so much fun. It got better. It felt like it got better every show, to be honest. And that's exactly what you want to do, every performance. So, again, sold out the whole way. I don't think I've ever been in a show that was sold out the whole way through like that. It was a lot of fun. Great experience. I highly recommend it to anybody who has even thought about just playing around with the idea. Hey, should I try? You know, I haven't been on stage for a while. Should I try just to see if it's a lot, just if it's fun? It is. It's a lot of fun.
9: I think what's weird about being, those that did it early understand how cool it could be. I did it, but I haven't done it in a million years, right? But I think it's because we weirdly think about the time. If you get the lead role, how many days a week you got to be there? If you're just going to be in a smaller role, how many days? And all of a sudden, you're like, my life gets in the way. But I don't make that happen for golf. If I want to golf, you know what I'm saying? It's weird that I know I have enough time to, but then what about, you know what I'm saying? I think we find excuses not to.
10: It's a lot of time. It is a lot of time for, you know. Now, like Theater 55, you make a little bit of money, but for the rest of them, it's like, there's nothing. Oftentimes you pay them a little bit to be able to do it. So it's.
9: And John, would you suggest that people try this thing out? This acting thing?
11: There were one of the leads in the Full Monty we did. It was only the second show she had ever auditioned for. She had a tremendous voice and some good chops. I mean, you don't know. You never know, because you don't know. You may think in your head what you think the character should be, and that could be totally different from what the director's looking for. You just never know.
9: Fair enough. And my mode is you find a group of humans, however big or small the cast is, that you're all putting it on the line together, right? We're going to go out there and do this thing. If you want a team sport thing, this really is it, right?
10: This is a team sport.
9: And big time. Because you're all out there, and one person messes up, who can fix it? It's a whole thing. All right.
11: Like a mini Survivor. You don't have another team you're fighting against, but you're all working together.
9: I'd be the first one voted off the island every week. It'd be fine. Permission, because you guys, I don't want to put you guys in a bad spot. You have lives. Permission, and I don't think this is a racist remark, but I think it's very elitist. Can I start with an elitist comment today?
11: Well, you already did. So
10: you kind of did. Yeah.
9: That acting? That's okay.
10: It's your show.
9: I don't like finding out that I might not understand some stuff. So we're talking.
11: Maybe you want to change the name to the Elitist Show.
9: Bravo. I like the elitist. Elitist bit coming up next. I know that. Everything I know about the opera came from Bugs Bunny, right? I understand I'm limited in my scope of life. But when I look at the FIFA World Cup, Figaro. When I look at FIFA World Cup and you see these tens of thousands of people from whatever respective country coming here, I'm like, all right, you're from Brazil. I get it. But I'm looking at some of these, and I mean, maybe I don't know stuff. The Moroccan team, I thought Morocco was this just wasteland of dust that, you had to find the bar to get a decent glass of water in this country. And yet there are 100,000 Moroccans that can get the airline flight, the tickets to the game. And as long as we want another game, we're going to stay another week and eat breakfast, lunch, and dinner, a hotel. Third world countries aren't that bad anymore. I guess Haiti? Haiti's still this?
10: Yeah.
9: I thought Haiti was nothing left of this.

0: place, but they can bring 50,000 people. My classes showing? I get it. If America wants, America's got money to burn England. I didn't think these countries had it in them. Is that?
1: Yeah.
0: Am I waking up?
1: This is once every 4 years. And for some of these countries, I don't know, Morocco, I think, has been generally they've made the field, but they don't even make the field every time. So it's people save up for years. And I think and this is just my own theory, but that's what we do see is, yeah, there's probably half of the population in a country like Haiti, a country like Morocco,
0: Congo,
1: that lives entirely impoverished, that is, and lives in horrific. We hear that about India. India has a massive underclass of people who are just living in abject poverty. But there are plenty of people that are, that are sufficiently wealthy to save up money and go to these things,
0: this
1: I guess.
0: This isn't sufficiently wealthy. I think I do real well in a first world nation, and I don't know if this was in England. I'm spending money and the hotels. John, Bosnia Herzegovina had to combine their countries. It's like Blue Earth Area High School. We have like 65 cities to make a team. And you're telling me they can bring enough people. Maybe I'm missing something. I don't understand the third world.
2: Well, the United States is the center of professional sports in the world, right?
0: Yeah.
2: So we have all these choices that these other countries don't. They don't have football. They don't have baseball. There's basketball.
0: That is what we call a third world country, John. That's how I declare whether you're a first world country if you have football and or basketball.
2: So soccer is almost above the level of passion that we have for American football here in America. I mean, it's that big.
1: Oh yeah. Okay?
2: Because it's like some states we have where they don't have pro sports, but they have college sports, like Nebraska or Iowa. I mean, they climb onto that college football like this is the god of their,
1: Alabama.
0: I get what you're saying.
2: Morocco and Congo and these other places, this is as good as it gets. If your team is out on the world stage, they're going to do everything they can to support and be there.
0: I thought like that would be like the entire GDP of some of these countries to send these people. I just stunned by it is all I'm saying. Good for them. The third world's better off than I thought because there's at least enough people to come over here and just watch soccer, which, by the way, they can catch on cable, but I don't understand they don't have cable.
2: I've been to Morocco. I've been to Casablanca, and there's actually a McDonald's there.
0: See,
2: and the sign is in...
0: You're ruining old movies for me, John. Don't. No,
1: McDonald's.
2: Yeah, Rick's Cafe, McDonald's.
0: Wow. See, I get it's my background. Like you say, I know opera from Bugs Bunny. I don't know much about a lot of these countries except by movies. And I just didn't.
1: I mean, I know Morocco from Indiana Jones.
0: That's what I'm saying.
1: From Rick from Casablanca. From those, that's
0: just terribly hard for me to understand. All right, we got to go to break. When we come back, I want to talk a lot about the Minnesota Twins. And a quick golf note: we're gonna have to run. We got a lot of stuff today. I've got them. The guys at the end of the bench, John and Dan.
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1: It's nice to know a guy that knows a guy. Al Travis.
0: We've got him. The guy's at the end of the bench. And evidently, Morocco is not like Humphrey Bogart and the Maltese Falcon, but I'm learning, and we'll figure this thing out as we go. Real quick, just a golf note. I don't know if you guys watched it, watched some of the ender yesterday. Scottie Scheffler, who in round two at the Travelers was one putt away from shooting a 59. Everybody gets the yips, people. He's just playing great golf. He was one stroke behind Victor Hovland last yesterday before the end. Had to make an eight-footer to tie it. He did. And the reason I bring it up is as we're shooting the show, it was too late. They had an hour and a half rain delay. So they will be playing now the finals, the playoff holes this morning. So they're probably off and doing that already. So I don't know how that's going to end, but just for the golfers of among us. Now, guys, your Minnesota Twins play, of course, the Dodgers and get handed to them. One game they got it handed to them. The other two games they were there in it, which I think gave them some life. But they battled the Rockies. I watched it last night. They won the game, but they had to battle to beat the Rockies.
2: Yeah.
0: Your thoughts on that quick, and then I got a little side note about the Twins games. Your thoughts?
3: The Rockies are, we know, the Rockies are not a good team. They are a bad, bad team.
0: Yeah.
3: I mean, taking two out of three was the bare minimum. Keeping in mind, the Twins are also not a good team. They're not a bad, bad team. But
0: you're trying to remind us, Dan. We're trying to come up with something positive every day with these people. Okay.
3: By the way, the one thing we have to look, the one thing that you'd be excited about this year for the Twins would be seeing if which of the young players can get us excited about the next couple of years. And there's been so many injuries. Yeah. That it's even that's been suppressed. So it's death dirge. Yes. Okay. We can
0: should be a bottom cry line or whatever they call that. Yeah. Dan says Twins may not be good. Just put them in bottom.
3: Yeah. You know what? I don't think they're very good.
0: John, your thoughts on your Twins?
4: Well, the Twins currently have the worst bullpen ERA in all of baseball in June. And I posted on my Facebook the other day, if we had last year's bullpen, we'd be in first place in our division right now. They've cost us at least that many games because we're not that far out of first, right?
3: Look at that. Yeah. That's amazing. And, 4.5 games.
4: Yeah. The two games we lost to the Rockies were due to bullpen failures.
0: Yeah.
4: You know, we're battling, and then we put guys. And it's not like Sheldon, has a choice. I mean, he's got what he's got. And for what he's got, he's doing awfully darn good. I mean, I give the guy credit because he's finding ways, and thank goodness the offense has been holding up their end of things. But it's really, really depressing to watch a team battle and score some offense and then, see a team take it to us in the eighth and ninth inning and score three or five runs. That's unacceptable. You're just not going to get anywhere with that formula.
0: We don't
4: even have a closer. It's a committee closer.
0: You got to hate it when the local paper has to come out and talk. I know you guys seen, you go to the game. That third inning look-alike contest thing, that's the story in the paper today. What they basically do is go scan the crowd, and then somebody says, he looks like X, and then they go find a picture of that person, and they put it up in the third inning for 90 seconds. They did an entire article in the paper about that. Now, I saw that the first game. That's kind of funny. I actually enjoyed it.
3: Yeah,
0: but that's the big draw. Yeah. That's what they have to write about your Minnesota Twins. Is that third
4: the Wild
0: inning
4: does
0: thingy.
4: It too? And actually, you can actually find videos of it. Some of them are awfully darn funny.
0: They are. So anyway, that's the story today.
3: Again, is it worth the
4: is it worth the price of admission?
0: When you're trying to figure something positive to write, this is what you write about. Other things we can talk about.
4: Maybe we need to find who we look like and put those faces up for the show or something.
0: Well, we should. That would be good.
4: If anybody could tell the difference.
0: Of course, Tom Cruise comes to mind instantly. I get it. Okay. the Lynx down the wings, 85-77. I actually turned that game on in the garage. They're up by like 16, 18 points at half, so that turned over to the Twins game.

0: can we go on a side note here quickly? Who names a team the Wings? Is that scary somehow? You're the wind beneath my wings? Who decided on the Wings logo?
1: Well, you've got the Red Wings, and
0: I'm not saying that's the most fearsome mascot of all time either. Lynx, okay, it's a cat. Okay, what the heck is a wing?
2: A predator. A lynx is a predator, right?
0: Yes, so, and if you were a gopher around one, you'd be scared to death. Okay, I get it, but even gophers.
1: But do they have a mascot? Is it just something like this?
0: I don't have any idea. I go, who's scared of that? Valkyries. I even go old school creatures. Okay, I can go with that. I don't get
1: Valkyries
0: the wing.
1: That's one of the Wonder Woman thing, yeah.
2: Valkyries, I think, is one of the best names out there.
0: Old school. Oh. I don't get it. Okay, and finally, the Wolves gave Clark a 3-year, $10 million contract. I like him, but just a bench guy. And I thought, you guys are the best bench guys ever. You don't make $10 million a
2: year. Well, I mean,
1: we've been meaning to talk to you about that.
2: Yeah, Al, you weren't supposed to be talking about that with John in the room.
0: Sorry, John, we have to.
1: You want to play? You want to negotiate the contract out in the media? I guess we can do that.
0: Is he worth $10 million on the bench? $3 million a year, $4 million? I mean, is that what going sitters get?
2: Yes.
0: That's
2: sadly
0: amazing.
2: Yes. Oh, sadly yes. Yeah, that's.
0: And I wonder why my beers cost $20 at the park, right? I mean, you're going to pay some. And I'm not ripping him. I'm glad he's playing. He's a good kid. $10
1: million. Well, it's only $3 million a year.
0: Only. I know. I don't know how you'd survive on a job with a pay cut. Oh, my gosh.
2: I know.
1: Was it Sprewell who said, I got kids to feed?
0: Oh, that was $9 million. Yes. He couldn't. I got kids to feed. I'm turning that down. $9 million. The rest of the world's like, what are you
2: doing? I got a family to feed. Yeah. All come on.
0: I know we are.
2: How many kids you got? Spree?
0: I know we are going to get you guys back in before then. I believe you guys work on July 3rd. Somebody asked me, are you going to have a show on the 3rd? It's like, it's the 3rd. It's not the 4th. Are you guys doing anything for the 4th of July? And watch out for the heat this week. I'm actually going to buy some Walmart fireworks because that's all you can really buy in my neck. I'm going to blow some off on Saturday. I'm excited about the 250th. You guys got any plans?
1: I'm going to hang around home because the crowds and unruliness a little bit. It's sort of like taking a chance on New Year's Eve, I got a place at home where I can blow stuff off. And
0: there you go. Dan's a silly guy. Where are you doing, Dan?
2: There's a few places. I'm still trying to decide which one I want to go to. A few places that are doing, along with the America 250 stuff, are doing like a Declaration of Independence readings. And I think that would be kind of cool.
1: That would be
2: kind of
1: cool.
0: If it's not too hot, like an old.

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13: It is the Al Travis Show. Quick weather warning for most of Minnesota today. And we're going to talk to you with Senator Rob Kupek, who is actually a weather guy. So we'll get some professional hints here. I actually have a round of golf set up with a couple of friends of mine for this afternoon. And I just sent him a text because heat advisories in the hondos, humidity up there, even if it wasn't, it would just be hard to enjoy the day. I just gave them the out. If they don't want to play, I am fine with that. I think this is one of those, if you have an air conditioner, stay indoor. If you've got a fan, don't turn it off. We'll talk about that and much more coming up with Senator Rob Kupek on the Al Travis Show. Looking ahead to the rest of the guests, Jack Zimmer will be in. We talked about, I think it was Connor last week. How does Elon Musk think he's going to make money going to the moon or to Mars? How do you make, it can cost you a ton. How do you make money? I got a guy. He wrote a book on it. New Space Capitalism. We'll talk with him today and find out how you make money going to the moon. That and more coming up on today's Al Travis Show.
14: Minnesota News Network, I'm Jason Dinesen. Much of Minnesota is under an extreme heat warning today and tomorrow as dangerously high heat and humidity settle into the state. High temps are expected to climb into the 90s with heat index values reaching 105 to 110. The director of operations for the Corn Belt Ports says the new Northern Corn Belt Ports Initiative adds five key Mississippi River ports to the regional network. Chris Smith says
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14: The newly formed Northern Corn Belt Ports Initiative includes 11 Mississippi River counties and five ports. 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
18: Bright sunshine expected today with daytime highs approaching 93. South winds 10 to 20 miles per hour. Slight chance for storms. Tonight, lows dip down to about 74, partly cloudy skies. Slight chance of thunderstorms tomorrow. High of 92, a blend of clouds and sun. From the Weatherology Weather Center, I'm meteorologist Paul Trombley.

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19: Someone keeps eating my yogurt.
20: What kind of yogurt?
19: I was saving that for after my run, David.
20: Oh my God, I guess I was saving it for during your run then.
21: Hey, Robbie, we're not gonna bust your chops for trying to impress a girl.
22: I can't believe she's dead.
23: We've got him, Senator Rob Kupek, on the program with us today, and I love to use and abuse him. Like, hey, you're a weather guy. Let's talk weather. You brought weather. How long have you been a weather guy, or had you been a weather guy?
24: I did 20 years on television in Fargo, North Dakota, and you know, I graduated in 92. So
23: how much are you tired of guys like me saying, "Hey, what do you think of the weather?" You're like, "I'm out of my
24: mind." I absolutely still love talking about the weather. So, all right. Yeah.
23: Then give me this. So I set up a golf round with the guys on Saturday. Let's golf Monday. It'll be a little warm because we're all tough Friday. Yeah, we're going to. And then I look, 104 or 105 degrees feels like today down here with the humidity and all. Doesn't make any sense to go golfing, does it? It'd be a fool's errand.
24: No, not unless you got a course with maybe a lot of trees and it's really shady. If you're out in the open, it's gonna be, you know, it and the heat kind of creeps up on you.
23: Yeah.
24: I will say, those of us, you know, kind of the math and science meteorology school people,
23: We're
24: not big fans of the heat index.
23: Oh really?
24: Or the wind chill index.
23: Well, the wind chill, I don't really care. I get it. It feels colder, but how you guys figure that, I don't know. But on the heat thing, I think there's something to it. You know,
24: there is. There's something
23: feels hotter.
24: There's something to it, but there's also other factors that they like leave out. Kind of like the wind is not included in the heat index.
23: It will be very windy today. Is that good news or bad news? Does that blow the hot air at you faster like a convection oven? It's worse.
24: No, right. No, it will actually, I mean, because, you know, you will sweat. The wind will blow across you. It will evaporate.
23: Yeah.
24: You know,
23: which is
24: as much as it can. Obviously, the dew point will be high. Evaporation rates aren't going to be great, but that will still cool you down a little bit.
23: Okay.
24: But that does not, the wind does not get included in the heat index.
23: But it does in the cold index, right?
24: In the cold index, yeah, it does. But if they don't, but on that, even that, that's a very kind of individualized thing. And people feel heat and cold a little bit differently, but it will, you know, you got to be, I mean, you have to be careful in the heat. But it's funny because the Canadians, they have, they call theirs, I think it's the Humidex or something like that. And it's, even though, and I know it's not just because they're doing it in Celsius, but it is a slightly different calculation. They have different factors than we do in the U.S. It's fascinating.
23: Realize there's this controversy. The other thing is, like, when you see 50% chance of rain, that isn't what the rest of us think, right? That, it's a toss of the coin, 50-50. Doesn't that mean 50% of the area could see rain or something? Don't shake your head at me. It's radio. No one understands what you're saying.
24: It is not. Sorry. I'm sorry. No, it does not mean that. It means that in that actual spot you are standing in, there is a

0: 50% chance that you will see rain in that spot.
1: How do they get
0: not
1: it?
0: The area.
1: Then, okay, let's say that's true. Then how do they say, like today, 8%? Like somebody did a math equation and 92%. What's going to rain today? There's no clouds. No, is that like an error proof? You know, a margin of error?
0: Well, here's the thing. Within every day, almost every day, there is in our part of the world, there is some percent chance of rain. And I have seen those, and I never used, when I was doing the weather, I never used percent chance.
1: Okay.
0: I had some words, you know, likely.
1: Okay.
0: Or I just say it's gonna rain. Okay. Probably very small chance. But I can remember there was one day, it was the models had absolutely like nothing. No rain. And that evening, and it was west of us. It was out on Lake Sakakawea in North Dakota.
1: Oh, yeah.
0: This thunderstorm popped up over the lake. And there must have been, I was thinking, there is some boater out there that is just cursing all meteorologists at this moment. But that is the 1% chance or whatever that shows up on your, you know, that. But in, you know, who knows? And in any one spot, yes. I'm surprised. Today would be, I would think, a higher percent than 8 for you. So, I don't know.
1: I brought it up here just moments ago to get that 105 feels like. Monday. I don't know where I found the percent. I don't see it now.
0: I don't know. But there's a big blob of, like, thunderstorms.
1: You don't do the Weather Channel, right? You don't do the Weather Channel app? You had some other app.
0: I don't use any app. I just look at the model stuff from the National Weather Service.
1: Well, my Weather Channel app, somebody's mucked with it, and they now tell me how I should feel about what they told me about the weather. They give me this, hey, you can feel lucky to get out in the afternoon if you bring a jacket. And I'm like, I don't want a computer giving me that crap. You just tell me the numbers, and I'll decide.
0: I know.
1: Tomorrow I'll be lucky to stay in the sun, away from the sunshine. Like, shut up.
0: It's an AI thing, I'm sure. But there's somewhere I just saw, there was some little meme, and it's like this smooth jazz being played, and and then the thing underneath says, the music being played while the Weather Channel is telling you to take shelter from a tornado.
1: And I actually saw what are your chances, your thoughts? I just saw a sports guy, a big national sports guy, complaining that they jumped out of a live sport to talk about bad weather.
0: Yes. Those were the worst situations when you had to decide whether you were going to cut in over a live sporting event. You know, the 15th rerun of Family Feud, I did not have a problem cutting in over. But we had, when I was at the Fox affiliate, we had the All-Star game, and we had tornadoes that night. And the thing with, like, sometimes, you know, with like network programming, we know when the commercials are going to hit.
1: Mm-hmm.
0: So, you know, at 8:20, there's going to be a commercial break. I can come on during the commercial break. During a live sporting event, you do not know when the commercials are going to hit because you don't know what's going to happen in the game.
1: But people,
0: and so it was this, you know, these were legitimate tornadoes. Yeah. And so it wasn't, you know, and I'm like, do I go? Do I not go? There are also tornadoes that are not in super populated areas. So do I pull the trigger? Do I wait? Well, that was the work.
1: That happened in the NBA championship. Something was going on. I was watching the game. Bad weather hit it out there. I get it. And you could tell the news, the weather guy, and he had some power of something. He went split screen, right? So the game would be on here, but they made it smaller, and he was there, and then they had the weather map on the bottom. So you got nothing. You couldn't see what city without, you know, getting up to the TV. What city's got that? Couldn't see that. The game, you couldn't tell the score, and it's like, I get what you're trying to do, but either you jump in or you don't. Don't give me this three-way split screen because you couldn't see this numbers. It was really weird.
0: My first boss, very early in his career, cut in at the end of a Vikings game about a blizzard warning. So there was not really, I mean, that's not like a tornado didn't need to cut it at the end of the Vikings game. And people like called this, I mean, well, it was like death threats.
1: See, what's funny is you can say some really crazy stuff on a radio show no one cares about, but you do something like that, people will take the time to write letters. People will take the time to email. People will take the time to call.
0: And I've also

0: discovered there's a hierarchy of what events bring out the nastiest people.
1: Yep.
0: And you would not guess what the number, what I found the nastiest phone calls were about for interrupting.
1: I presume Vikings games.
0: Well, not a lot of severe weather in the fall. So you rarely cut into a Vikings game and would not do that.
1: Okay.
0: Ice skating.
1: All those ice skating watchers there. Really?
0: The meanest, nastiest phone calls and emails I ever got was for interrupting an ice skating.
1: I would not have gathered that. Hey, we got some real stuff to talk about. I want to talk to you about where we are with just press coverage and stuff. I want to ask if the endorsement matters anymore. That and much more coming up with Senator Rob Kupick on the Al Travis Show.
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3: 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Chicago July corn 401 down 11 and 3 quarters. September 409 and a half down 12 and a quarter. December 429 and a quarter down 12 and a quarter. July soybeans 11.09 and 3 quarters down 16 and a half. August 11.19 and 3 quarters down 16 and 3 quarters. November 11.38 and a half down 17 and 3 quarters. June live cattle down 37, August down 270. And July lean hogs up 40, August up 45. The Dow is up.
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5: 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But it's not alligator. 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
4: I love having him. He's Senator Rob Kupick. And Rob, this is red meat on the bone for you and your side, buddy. But that's okay. I don't mind because I'm honest about this. So I do believe when Royce White, who's running, you know, for senator, governor, when he's running, that after his last campaign, the newspaper did a story on the fact that he and his campaign team went to Florida to a strip club because they really enjoyed the chicken wings. I honestly think that's a story. You use campaign money. I'm not ripping. You're shaking your head as radio. I'm not way off, right? I mean,
6: yes,
4: that
6: yes,
4: has
6: sorry.
4: To do. Whether he wants to go to a strip joint for his chicken wings, I really don't care, but use his money. I think there's a story there. But I'm having a bit of a problem with the Star Trip. Today's big story, what to know about the lieutenant governor candidate at the U.S. Capitol on January 6th. Well, no, you know, everybody hates it. The endorsed candidate, Kendall Qualls' running mate, Brian Nicholson, says he doesn't regret being there. Anyway, you start reading through the story. It's a front page story. I got to figure out what's going on. And I'm reading down. And by the eighth paragraph, the Minneapolis Tribune does not have any evidence that Nicholson participated in any violence or entered the Capitol building at all. The photo and video show him outside the grounds. He said he never entered the Capitol. They put in the eighth or ninth paragraph, whatever it is, that, oh, by the way, we don't have evidence he did anything wrong or illegal. However, please continue reading on. And it's paragraph after paragraph after paragraph. This would be about the same if I said, and I'm not, but if I said, ho-ho, we know that Amy Klobuchar's running mate was in Minneapolis the day that the police station burned. Nope, no evidence that he did anything wrong or she did. You know, this is the crap kind of stuff we're getting from the media. I don't like it. Am I wrong? If they actually have a paragraph saying we don't have no proof he did anything wrong, but we'd like you to read the whole story, they could do that about everybody. Were you anywhere near Minneapolis, Mr. Kupek, any time during the riots of 2020? You know what I'm saying? That's just terrible. It's just terrible journalism.
7: No, I mean, I mean, it's I guess it's a little different if you were in Washington, D.C. I would think that is not an interesting story. Lots of reason to go to Washington, D.C. But
4: is
7: if you
4: it
7: were
4: a story to say that this guy believes Trump got screwed and whatever? I mean, whatever the whole January 6th thing was at first, unless you think everyone there was a storm the Capitol. You know, he went to a rally for Trump. Okay, he's a Trump guy.
7: Sure. Yeah. Did he go then? Yeah. I guess the story is, did he go to the Capitol? Was he just outside the Capitol? Also, if he, you know, was there a line where he said, oh, that looks like some line I did not want to cross. I went to the Capitol. I saw those people and I said, I'm not crossing that line. And I stopped. That is somewhat of a story because you're like, well, what is, you know,
4: well, how
7: it shows some judgment calls on his part of what he did.
4: But we didn't see any of that when it came to how many Democrats were anywhere near when whatever burned down, you know, the police station burned down. Well, he was there. We don't have any proof he threw a rock. We don't, you know, got it, but he was there. Same thing. Well, yeah, I saw him doing stupid stuff, so I left, which I hope most Democrats did.
7: Right.
4: But then that's not the story then. Oh, he saw stupid stuff and he left. It's bad journal, in my opinion. The story, once you write a paragraph saying we've seen nothing wrong here, but keep reading, I have a problem. I'd rather hear, tell me what he stands for. Spend that same amount of time saying, yep, he's a big Trumper guy. He thinks Trump was screwed into whatever. That's a story.
7: There is,

0: It is a competitive media environment.
1: Oh, fair.
0: This goes back into weather because there were meteorologists who was like, this is the end of the world. And they're like, this is not the end of the world. We're going to get a snowstorm.
1: Yeah,
0: but this is the upper Midwest. We get snowstorms. I would not, do I want to be out driving in open country today? No, don't do that. It's not a hide your wife, hide your kid situation.
1: Fair enough. The other big point I want to talk about you for the last 3 minutes. Is the endorsement matter anymore, and where are leaders? The other story in the paper today is you don't get Governor Walz, who's the leader of your side, saying, hey, this is who I want for Senate. He's kind of staying away from him. Even though one lieutenant governor, is running, and then there's Craig. He's staying out of it. Amy Klobuchar kind of with a wet noodle didn't endorse anybody. The same thing on the Republican side. You don't hear any of the Emmer and the rest of them endorsing anybody. Why is this? Are we not looking for our leaders to lead anymore, or what are your thoughts on that?
0: I think it's when you live in an environment where the races are very tight, people don't want to step out on that line. And I get, sometimes I understand that. So, I came out for Angie Craig almost a year ago.
1: Yeah.
0: But I'm also living, in my little immediate district here. Peggy Flanagan is super popular. Okay. And I have had questions, and sometimes it's a couple of angrily pointed questions at people who live within my district who are supporters of me, who could not understand how I could come out. And I'm fine to have that conversation, but it is it's a conversation, and I suppose I wouldn't have to have that conversation if I just said, I'm neutral. But
1: don't we want that conversation? So Senator Rob Kubik comes out for Craig. Good. He's in a big Flanagan territory. Good. And somebody comes to you and said, hey, Rob, I like you, but you don't like the same person I like for this seat. How come? If they change their opinion of you, that's just the craziest thing ever. But my point is, that's the conversation we need. Governor Walz. Because now you look at Walz, why didn't he take his best buddy, a lieutenant governor who worked for him for 7 years? Now we were all trying to figure out the inside skinny. Just tell me what you think, and as a full grown-up man, I'll do the same thing. Emmer, the rest on my side aren't jumping in either. Well, why the heck not? Get in and tell me who and why, because you'll probably have better knowledge than me, and I can learn something. So you picked the wrong horse. You picked the wrong horse. Okay, that's the worst case. Your guy lost.
0: I think there's two things. I think A, yes, you're trying to not tick off any voter. You're trying to be, stay out of those things where voters don't take out. And also, sometimes I have seen politicians who maybe hold a little bit of a grudge you backed my opponent, and now I'm not going to give you something that you might need later on. So there is that too.
1: That's exactly why I bring this up. There's always something more to it. Can we not just all have whoever you like tell me why? We'll have a discussion and we move on. No, because like you say, you have supported the other guy. You don't get your bridge or whatever. That's crap politics, sir. Be quite honest. That's just not cool.
0: It is. Yeah. No, I would. Right. I'm not gonna disagree. And I think some of it is too. I'm holding the finger up, and I'm not quite sure which way the wind is blowing yet. And I don't know which way I want to get behind the winning the winning wind.
1: Well, and Senator Rob Kubik has never said which way is the wind blowing, because he knows which way the wind blows. He's Senator Rob Kubik. Hey, thanks for coming to the program. I love having you on. Thanks.
0: Thanks a lot, Al.
1: He's Senator Rob Kubik.
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2: From ABC News Tech Trends, Anthropic now says Mythos has been approved once again by the U.S. government for some select businesses to use. The AI model was taken down by Anthropic after the Trump administration said foreign nationals, including Anthropic's own employees, couldn't access it. The model had raised concerns it could be used to break cybersecurity systems were it to fall into the wrong hands. China can once again say it has the world's fastest supercomputer.
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6: Thanks, Senator Rob Kubek, coming on the program. I think he probably showed me a little something there. He's right. The paper, it's a tough environment for them. They're going to write stories to who they think are going to buy it, and I understand it. The thing about this Nicholson guy going to January 6th, he says he's not going to apologize for being there. He wanted to hear from and show support for the greatest president of his lifetime. That's who he is. That might be the end of the story, because that'd tell you who he is, and some side's going to say, see how crazy he is. That would be the story. But to run that large a story in 8-9 paragraphs and say, but we didn't see him do anything wrong, then I think you need to do that with all the folks in. We know this person was there on whatever day, whatever. Didn't say she did anything wrong. She did anything wrong. But that's the story. You know, if you're going to be honest about it, it is what it is. And thank you to Rob Kubek for coming on the program and talking me through it. Yeah, people got to sell their papers, right? It is the Al Travis Show. Coming up in a matter of moments, I got him. Jack Zimmerman. Stick around. It's not the same if you're not here.

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1: From ABC News, Mike DeBusky. The Supreme Court siding with the Trump administration in a major case today, ruling the president can hire and fire whoever they like to run independent agencies like the FCC and the FAA. More from ABC's Devin Dwyer.
2: That means in this immediate case that the president can remove Rebecca Slaughter, a Democrat, from the FTC, and he can, in theory now, go across the board to these 28-some agencies and remove Democrats from them, pack them with Republicans, and of course future presidents can do the same thing.
1: But the court also ruled against the president's attempts to fire Fed Governor Lisa Cook. President Trump posting on social media this morning that Iran has requested peace talks begin in Qatar tomorrow, though Iran has not confirmed that. Over the weekend, the two sides traded strikes despite that memorandum of understanding signed earlier this month.
3: Just yesterday, Iran launched a series of missiles and drones at American military sites in the Middle East, from Bahrain to Kuwait. This after the U.S. struck multiple targets inside Iran. And those U.S. attacks were in response to Iran hitting an oil tanker in the Strait of Hormuz. All this risking the ongoing ceasefire.
1: ABC's Karen Hua in Washington. Later today, Secretary of State Marco Rubio and Special Envoy Steve Witkoff will hold an unclassified phone briefing about Iran for all the members of the House and Senate. A trial date has been set in the federal case against Luigi Mangione, the man accused of killing UnitedHealthcare CEO Brian Thompson. Jury selection starts January 5th of next year. Today, Mangione appeared in a Manhattan courtroom.
4: This comes after sources say that prosecutors have put a plea deal on the table and that there have been discussions between prosecutors and defense attorneys for Luigi Mangione. It's unclear how far these conversations even went towards even coming to an agreement, but we know at some point those conversations...

0: conversations went silent.
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4: Good afternoon. An extreme heat warning remains in place for Rochester and the surrounding communities until 9 p.m. tomorrow. High temperatures are expected to climb into the 90s with heat index values getting as high as 110. Officials urge Minnesotans to stay hydrated, limit time outdoors during the hottest part of the day, and to check on vulnerable family members and neighbors. Minnesota is experiencing another spike in traffic deaths as travel for the 4th of July weekend ramps up. At least six lives have been lost in crashes since Friday afternoon. The most recent fatality happened early this morning in Eagan, where an SUV exiting 35E left the off-ramp, went airborne, striking a traffic light, then catching on fire. The vehicle had two occupants, and the death toll is not yet available. Three people were killed in two separate crashes in northern Minnesota yesterday. A 64-year-old man lost his life in a rollover while fleeing law enforcement in southwestern Minnesota Saturday evening, and a 29-year-old man was killed in a crash with a semi at an intersection in southwestern Minnesota Friday afternoon. Three others, including a 12-year-old, were injured in that crash. A Rochester sex offender has entered a plea deal that calls for a 34-month prison sentence. 24-year-old Quentin Alexander Lovelady was accused of having a sexual relationship with a Rochester teenager and having sexually explicit images of the minor on his phone. The charges say law enforcement found evidence of the relationship while investigating Lovelady in a similar case in Brown County. He has admitted to a solicitation of a minor charge and possession of pornographic materials count in the Rochester case. He is scheduled to be sentenced in September. More news on the KROC News app and at KROCnews.com.
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5: Daytime highs approaching 93 this afternoon under mainly clear skies. South winds 10 to 20 miles per hour. Slight chance of thunderstorms tonight. Lows dip down to about 74. Sunshine mixed with clouds at times tomorrow. Slight chance of thunderstorms. Highs around 92. From the Weatherology Weather Center, I'm meteorologist Paul Frombly.
6: You have the eye for human weakness, but not the stomach.
7: What's this about?
8: Oh, just a feeling I have.
7: Ouch. When you get those feelings, insurance companies start to go bankrupt.
6: What kind of music do you usually have here?
9: Oh, we got both kinds. We got country and western.
10: Are you the police?
11: No, ma'am. We're musicians.
12: It is the Al Travis Show. Lucky to have him. Good friend of the program, Jack Zimmerman, on with us. Jack, how are you, my friend?
13: Good, Al. How you doing?
12: I'm good. What have you been up to this week? You go anywhere, see anything, do anything exciting?
13: Oh, man. Not too exciting this week. Pretty low-key. Just back here in Tennessee, getting ready for the 4th of July. Hotter than you know what down here.
12: Oh. Well, it is up here as well. We're going to have 103, 104, whatever they call it, humidity rating or whatever. It's going to be boiling up here today. Is that pretty normal down there, though, this time of year for you guys? You moved to that.
13: Yes, it's pretty normal. I enjoy it. The hotter it is for me, the better I feel. After getting blown up, all the my joint problems and everything else has been broken. The hotter it is, the better it is for me.
12: Yeah, but you can't use the phrase, I sweat my socks off.
13: But That's true.
12: All right, that was funnier in my head, to be quite frank, Jack. All right, 250th anniversary of good old U.S. of A. Give us an idea, Jack, if you're going to do a speech or something for some high school kids or junior high kids, what would you say when you tell them this is what you need to think about for our 250th? We won't have you on before the 4th of July. Give us your spiel on what people should or shouldn't think of the 250th.
13: I just spoke at that Freedom Rally in Minnesota Lake a couple weekends ago, and when I started out, I said, this is exactly what America is, horsepower and people parachuting in. We have more horsepower in our cars than we'd ever need. We have people parachuting in for no reason other than just to show off. I mean, but that's American exceptionalism. It's we're the ones that drove the world and ingenuity and everything else. And it's because we're willing to take chances and we're willing to take the risk and we're willing to, you know, push it harder than anybody else. And that's really what this country is all about. I mean, you have good people willing to do bad things in the middle of the night on your behalf. I mean, there's nowhere else in the world that somebody's willing to go die for you like this country, you know? And I just hope that people realize what this country was founded for and why and what it really stands for and live with those values every day.
12: See, and if I may jump on that, Jack. So I read this book, The 5,000-Year Leap, I think it's called. I'll never remember who wrote it. A friend of mine said, you got to read this thing. And basically the story was for the first 5,000 years of mankind, you get to 1775, and we're still digging up the ground with a horse or an ox and a stick in the ground, right? Mankind had been here for 5,000 years, and that's what we were doing. As soon as we dedicated America to God, and that man had certain inalienable rights that what he worked for was his, property rights and all the rest of that. We put that in 1776, and in 250 years, the stuff you're talking about, more horsepower in a car than you could ever need. You know, we can go to the moon if we care to and come back. We're going to try to get to Mars. All of this happened in 250 years after America was founded. It wasn't happening beforehand. And I think this kind of hits me. It's like, once you let men be men, pardon the sexist statement, but that's how we say it in America, men be men, and you get to keep part of what you do, guess what happens? We have a military, Jack. See, you're a young man, and you've been in the service, so you knew what was coming. The rest of the world has to be in awe of what happened in Iran. Now, it isn't over yet, I understand that, but we went in there, and for whatever, 2 weeks straight, basically decimated their Navy, decimated their Air Force, you know, without everybody putting a boot on the ground.
13: It's absolutely incredible how far we've come and everything we've done. And if you look at what it meant to come here back in, you know, the 1700s or earlier than that even, it took a lot of risk. It took putting it all on the line. It took risking your life. It took uprooting everything you knew for an opportunity, you know. And I really believe that's why this country is as great as it is. It took people that were willing to lay it all out there to come here, and that's what the offspring of that is the country we have now. I mean, it was we all come from somebody that was willing to take a risk for something greater, you know.
12: And will you be doing anything? I think the wife and I have decided we're staying home, but I'm heading to Walmart going to buy me some fire.

0: fireworks. I'm setting some fireworks off on the 4th of July in my backyard. I'll guarantee you that. But I like they have that 250th, what is it, United States, what is it, State Fair going on in Washington, D.C.? I don't remember what they're calling it.
1: Yeah.
0: You know, State Fair going on there. That's kind of cool. What are you going to be doing?
1: Well, I'm not going to be playing with explosives anymore. Those days are over with. I'm down too many fingers and toes to be playing with fireworks anymore. But I'll be definitely doing everything American that I can. You know, I'll be grilling and eating a hot dog and watching some fireworks and enjoying the 4th of July. And it's really incredible that our country's been here 250 years and everything that we have accomplished. And there's a lot to be proud of. I know there's a lot of people in this country that, you know, see us as maybe not the best people in the world, but in reality, I feel like we've done more good for the world than anything else.
0: Than bad, I'll give you that. Can we be critical for just a moment, Jack?
1: I'm
0: as pro-American as anybody. Right to free speech, all the rest of that. But I do not understand, and I do not want the hot dog to be our staple food when you think of America. Hot dog isn't it, Jack. When did that become our thing? The crappiest pita meat, put it in some pigsty and, you know, pig intestine and make that hot. And now that's our meat? We can do better than that.
1: Well, I think you have to be an American to be able to handle that, Al. That's the trick. You know what I mean? It's just, if you don't have that American, bullet, you can't handle it, you know? Definitely the hot dog is definitely one of the staples for America, right?
0: Why? Let's make it the hamburger. Oh. I like a hamburger so much more than a hot dog. Come on, tell me I'm wrong.
1: I don't know, Al. In the summer, I think you got to go hot dog.
0: How about a bratwurst then, or a full of sausage, something with some tang to it?
1: That's that same category as a hot dog.
0: Mean any wiener type food item?
1: Yeah, if you're a guy though, Al, you got to eat it from the middle.
0: Fair enough. I you know, the apple pie and all that, I could live with. I don't know why we decided on the hot dog, and I think that had to do with Chevrolet. When they came out of the commercial,
1: hot dog, apple pie, and Chevrolet. There's nothing more American than a hot dog and a Chevrolet, is there?
0: Okay, Chevrolet cars, I get it, but when did the hot dog people decide? How did we decide that? When did it become a part of America?
1: It's not something that you decide. It's something you become.
0: Yeah, well, I think we missed it on that. How about a nice T-bone steak? T-bone steak, apple pie, and Chevrolet. Ribeye would be ribs. Who doesn't love ribs? Ribs, apple pie, and Chevrolet. It's the only thing I've got to complain about America. Is that fair? That people listening to this show say that's not true, but that's what I'm going to stand. I'll stand and fight to the end on. Get rid of the hot dog.
1: Uh-huh.
0: It's kind of like, here's the example. Folks, do you know that the turkey was going to be the nation bird, the national bird?
1: Yeah.
0: Ben Franklin wanted the turkey. Doesn't mean all his ideas were good. I like the bald eagle, baby. 10 times better than the turkey.
1: 100%. I couldn't agree more. They just hadn't found the eagle yet, you know?
0: Well, I don't have a clue what was in Ben Franklin's mind other than Thanksgiving, I suppose. We got to go to break. We'll be back after this more with Jack Zimmerman on the Al Travis Show.
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8: The Al Travis Show, the last place you can go and hear all sides. Respectful, thoughtful, and grateful.
7: Grateful to have me is Jack Zimmerman with us. Jack, you any kind of a soccer guy at all? Well, football,
9: no.
7: As the rest of the world says?
9: No. Without feet, I can't really get too excited.
7: But not
9: about
7: playing it so much. Will you not even watch it? I mean, we got the Americans up again on Wednesday. They play like every 2 months.
9: I can't even be honest. I can't even lie, Al. I don't watch any soccer at all.
7: Okay.
9: Even if they got USA on there,
7: Okay.
9: Too hard for me to get into. I can't understand it. We talked about it last week, adding time, and we don't know why everything else. And clock goes the wrong way.
7: Yeah, and then all of a sudden it's 0-0 and both teams are really happy. And I'm like, you just ran around for 90 minutes. No one scored, and this is how this worked. But this is why I ask you, Jack, because you're a world traveler, right? I mean, you know what's going on in the world. And it struck me yesterday that I have no clue. My idea of what third world countries are, I guess I don't understand anymore. I would throw out to you Haiti, right? Is that a third world country? Morocco,
9: maybe second world.
7: Okay, maybe on the outside second world there. I'll give it Tanzania. I couldn't point it out on a map, but it sure sounds like third world.
9: Yeah.
7: All right.
9: For sure.
7: Here's the thing. So I'm watching some of this. Not a lot. I just like to watch the weird crowd stuff they do. But these countries are packing stadiums with their fans. If you're from Haiti, I couldn't imagine there's 40,000 of you that have enough money to fly to the U.S., buy a hotel, buy the ticket to the game, buy all the matching shirts. Oh, your team won. You get to play next week. Stick around in town. Hotels, breakfast, lunch, and dinner. A third world isn't as third worldly as I thought it was.
9: Well, maybe there's some areas. Like, even in Afghanistan, if you went up to Kabul, it was like a totally different world. It was like running water and electricity and everything. But then once you got to Kandahar and further out, it got pretty third world out there. No running water, no electricity, just dirt, you know?
7: But see, but that's you're making my point, Jack. In those countries, you can go to big cities and they have running water and electricity. Do they still have enough money to fly all the way over here? Haiti? We're sending food supply to Haiti all the time. You know what I'm saying? I'm just amazed that 30, 40,000 of them have enough money to watch, and let's be honest, it's soccer, to fly here to watch that.
9: Yeah, I guess that's a curveball. I don't even know what to say to that.
7: I didn't know that's the way it was. I honestly thought the third world countries, you know, Casablanca is, let's be honest, I watch everything. The Indiana Jones, Casablanca. That's how I learned about a lot of these places. So, I mean, I get it. But I'm thinking they're just trying to get water every day. Like you say, get some electricity turned on. But they have 40,000 of them that can just drive, fly over here and spend a week and a half.
9: Yeah, they can't be cheap either.
7: No! That's even if my favorite football team was playing, let's say, in England, and guess what? They were last year. I didn't fly there to spend a week to watch my, you know what I'm saying? You got to, that's like got to be your one lifetime dream. And every one of those 40,000 made it happen. I'm just a little stunned by my lack of knowledge of the third world.
9: I just hope that they come here and be inspired by some of the things here and they could take it back to their country and build it like ours.
7: You mean like ranch dressing? That's what they're taking back is ranch. I think a lot of them, they're the

0: stories are that they're most of these countries are quite surprised how nice Americans are. What kind of image we got out there?
1: Yeah, I guess maybe if we're on the news for bombing people all the time, that's how
0: they're known. Wow, Jack, that probably is about as true a statement as we've ever had on this. That, you know what? That, okay, I can see that. They think we all have bombs over here. That's all we do is just bomb people. All right.
1: That's all we do, yeah. Just right. Eating hot dogs and dropping bombs, you know.
0: That's so not right, Jack. All right. What else do I have in here? You watch any Twins? What are you doing now? We are in the doldrums of sport action.
1: I did see something sad, though, Al, in the sports world. Did you see they traded Randall?
0: What happened? Oh, yeah. Randall.
1: I was so sad, man. I liked that guy.
0: See, you and I are in the same boat. He really worked hard all year. He was the one mainstay for us all year long, in my opinion. But once trade rumors came out about him, you saw his production just stop. And then they say he was bad in the clubhouse. I don't know if that's true or not, but what do you think? We just got that LaMelo Ball. Aren't we a better basketball team than we were 3 weeks ago?
1: Yeah, I feel like there's one person calling the shots right now in the locker room, man. I feel like he's going to get whatever he wants right now, and I feel like he wanted some other personality on the team, I feel like, is what I'm scared of, is what they were going after in this situation.
0: I don't disagree with it, but the fact is it's win, lose, or draw right now. It is all in for the Timberwolves. Because they've given away draft picks all the way to 2033. If we don't make something happen,
1: you just watch Cat win a championship, and you just hope that we're not just going to get close forever. And every time we get close, we trade off the people we needed, you know?
0: Completely agree. Then the one last thing we got, I don't know if you saw that, Isaiah Evans, we got at 33rd. I'm not ripping the kid, but Jack, he showed up with $4 million with the diamonds on. $3 million brooch and $1 million wallet holder chain. NIL money's going to kill basketball. It's going to kill it.
1: Oh, man, I don't know, Al. This is going to be one of those things where we got to hold on and hope that he evolves into the best. Because, I mean, I love the tournament more than anything. you know, March Madness is nothing better than that, in my opinion, but I just hope it doesn't turn into, you know, the JV championship, you know?
0: Yeah. No, I don't disagree with you at all, but these kids showed up. Now, I don't even know if it was all his money. Maybe some designer said, here, wear my stuff. I want to sell it. I have no idea. But you know what? When we were kids, 19 years old, did you think about your chain you're going to put on, your brooch you're going to put on? They just think differently now.
1: I just made sure I had enough gas for my aluminum.
0: Thank you. Or if I had three buddies, if we pooled our money together, we'd get a 12-pack somewhere. Oh, my goodness, things have changed. Got to fly. Jack, you know, I love having you on the show. Let's do it again next week.
1: Thanks, Al.
0: All right, happy 250th to you and yours, Jack. Appreciate all you've given to us in the 250 years. Thank you, buddy.
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14: It's nice to know a guy that knows a guy. Al Travis.
15: Can't thank Jack enough for coming on. If you don't know Jack, he's a living legend. He lost both his legs and arm, mangled up the other arm pretty bad in Afghanistan. Wrote a couple of books on it, and they're fantastic. All about how to get through that sort of thing and hope and all the rest. He's just a gem of a human. I'm glad to have him on this program, and I thank him so much for taking the time to be here. Thank you for being here. The interesting, I guess I'll throw it out there, thing. A week ago on the Brick by Brick podcast show that we do with Connor, the finance guy, I threw out the question about this SpaceX. You know, should I have bought in SpaceX or not? And, you know, my philosophy is if I don't know how it makes money, I generally don't, you know, get into that. And I got tons of cash. But I said I didn't understand it. And in reality, I think most of us don't understand it. How do you make money by going to the moon? How do you make money by going to Mars? I mean, it seems like a big outgo, a lot of money heading out. But how do you get it coming back in? And no sooner did I say that, the next day, this guy's publisher sends me an article, a book that I should talk to Dr. Zittelman. I'll get it right when you get him on. About the capitalism of space. And I said, we got to get him on. Somebody's got to tell me how this works. We've got him. He's coming up next on the Al Travis Show. Don't go anywhere. It's just not the same if you're not here.
16: Minnesota News Network, I'm Jason Dinesen. Much of Minnesota is under an extreme heat warning today and tomorrow as dangerously high heat and humidity settle into the state. High temps are expected to climb into the 90s, with heat index values reaching 105 to 110. The Salvation Army is opening all 7 of its Twin Cities service centers as cooling sites today. The cooling centers will be open during normal business hours for anyone needing relief. During the recent U.S. Senate debate with Lieutenant Governor

0: Peggy Flanagan, Congresswoman Angie Craig, said she's been working on a Social Security bill for 3 years. MNN followed up and asked her about it.
1: It would extend the life of the trust fund by 34 years. And by the way, it would also generate over 75 years, according to the Congressional Budget Office, another $9 trillion that we could either invest or use to pay down the federal debt.
0: This is MNN.
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9: Daytime highs approaching 93 this afternoon under mainly clear skies, south winds 10 to 20 miles per hour. Slight chance of thunderstorms tonight, lows dip down to about 74. Sunshine mixed with clouds at times tomorrow. Slight chance of thunderstorms, highs around 92. From the Weatherology Weather Center, I'm meteorologist Paul Trombley.
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14: .org.
15: This is a Twins Minute. I'm John Vitas. The Twins won the rubber game against the Colorado Rockies yesterday 3-2. The game winner, a solo home run from Ryan Kreidler in the 7th inning against hard-throwing righty Seth Halverson. Kreidler came over from the Tigers and said since making the move, he feels like a new man.
16: I tried not to come here with too many expectations, just press the issue as much as I could, and I didn't really know how it would turn out. You know, I'd been DFA'd twice, so I know that that's always on the table now, and I'm not scared of it anymore, and I think that's freeing in a way. You know, I saw that Cody came, and then Willie Castro was another guy that we came with in Detroit who ended up having success here. So I don't know if it's Minnesota in particular. I think there's something to be said for, you know, a good environment helping you play well, but getting an opportunity is huge.
15: Yeah, Kreidler had only 2 homers in his first 4 major league seasons. He has 5 homers already this year. This has been a presentation of the Treasure Island Baseball Network.
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0: whomever I'm with.
1: This can't be happening, man. This isn't happening.
2: It is happening. Very excited to have our next guest on. He is Dr. Rainer Zeitelman, and I thank you so much for coming on live from Germany. 3:30 in the afternoon there. Doctor, how are you, sir?
3: I'm great. Thank you.
2: No, thank you for being here. I told the story. I'm talking with Connor. He's our finance guy. He comes in, and I asked him about SpaceX. Should a guy getting in on the, you know, initial offering of SpaceX? And I told him my problem was I don't know how you make money going to space. I can see you spending money getting to space. I can see you spending more money getting to Mars, but I'm not sure how it comes back. And literally the next day, your publicist sends me your book, the story about your book, which is named New Space Capitalism, The Entrepreneurial Path to the Stars. I said, I got to get the doctor on. Your people made it happen. I couldn't be happier to have you here, sir, but I don't want to start with work if you're okay with that. Before we got going, we were chatting a little bit, and you're a football fan, or soccer, as we like to call it here in America. You're a German fan. You're a big soccer guy. You love the game?
3: I love it, of course. As most Germans, not a big soccer fan, but if Germany is in the game, I always watch.
2: Oh, absolutely. So you guys are into the, what is it, we're in the final 32 or something. I'm trying to keep track. They made it through the first round elimination of the tournament round. You guys play Paraguay today, right?
3: Yes, and this is the decision. If we win, we stay in. If we don't win, we are out. So it's this way today. And I told you, one of my best friends, he's German, but he lives in Paraguay, so I think he wins anyway today.
2: Oh, either way, he wins. But you be my guy. I know nothing about most of soccer. I've heard of some of the big guys. Germany versus Paraguay, who wins this contest? What are the odds of your team winning in this? Do you know?
3: It's always two questions, what you hope and what you think. Of course, I hope for Germany. Yes, and I think we have a chance, but the first two games, we were very good, especially the first one. Mm-hmm. But the last game, we were very, very bad. So it's really, let's see what happens.
2: Okay, that was no betting knowledge there. I'm trying to figure out who. Then give me this, because you're the biggest soccer guy I know. United States take on Bosnia Herzegovina on Wednesday. Who should win that contest? Remember, you're on U.S. radio.
3: Don't underestimate them from Bosnia. I know them. I've been there. But, of course, I think the United States can do it. But don't underestimate them. They're dangerous.
2: I don't underestimate anybody in this whole thing, but what kills me about, and I'm going to be honest with you, sir, and your doctor, I don't know the kind of money anybody makes anywhere, but I find it remarkable how many people will travel across the ocean, you know, whatever the tickets cost from wherever you're coming from, buy a hotel, watch a game, eat breakfast, lunch, and dinner here for a week to maybe catch the second game. If you see, I am amazed at how much the world spends to watch soccer, which you can get on cable for nothing.
3: Of course. So, to be honest, I wouldn't do it. But if you're a big fan, of course, yes, then you do things like this. And I hope for all these people that they are not frustrated when they see their own team losing, for example. Yeah. I think this is frustrating. You spend a lot of money, go there, and then at the end, yes. Right. So. But let me say something, what you said about how to make money in space.
2: Yes.
3: I want to make a compliment. This seems like a simple question, but it's the most important question, and I wonder why people don't ask this question more often. Well, it's so important. Well, and you're the first one who came directly to the car. Well, and I think, you know, money makes the world go round. Without money, so, you can't do anything. And the question is how to earn money, how to make money. And my book gives answers for today and for the future. For today, it's simple. They make almost all the money with satellites and with launches.
2: Let me ask you about this, because I know a little bit about Elon. I mean, he's the first trillionaire, whatever. I'm under the impression SpaceX has, like, just dominates the throwing satellites in space. They dominate that space, right? 80-90%. If you're going to put a satellite in space, SpaceX is doing it.

0: correct?
1: Yes, I give you two numbers that are very important. Last year, we had 324 rocket launches and 165 were SpaceX worldwide. So it means if SpaceX were a country, it would be number one, far ahead of China. And so I had, to put it another way, they had more rocket launches, the single company, than all countries in the world together. And the second number is we have today 15,000 active satellites in space and more than 10,000 are Starlink. So it's really like a monopoly that they have.
0: Well, let me ask you this. Is there somebody that monitors that? I mean, can we be sending satellites into the same pattern? Is somebody monitoring all that space junk we're throwing up there so they're not running into each other or that sort of thing?
1: Yes, this is. There are authorities who look that these things don't happen, but they happen sometimes. This is what you call space debris. And but let's come back to the most important question that you asked: how to make money. So today I spoke about satellites and launches, but for the future there are different answers. First will be space tourism. Today, it's only a small niche, but I think this will be a big thing in the future, space tourism.
0: Well, before we get to that, there's one at a time. Does SpaceX make money throwing the satellites up there? A Comcast or some communications company?
1: Yes, sure. They make money with Starlink. They have, I think, 10 million people who subscribe it, and they get every month they get money from them for satellites. So this is one way how they make money, and the other way is with launches. For example, they sell their service to NASA, to the military, but most to other private companies who want to bring their satellites to space, and someone has to do it. They do it,
0: and there's a margin in that they make money. This isn't like Amazon that lost money for the first 30 years before they became huge, right? I mean, they make money every day sending a satellite up. I have no idea.
1: They make money, but on the bottom line, they lost money the last 2 years. But the reason is because they spent $15 billion to develop the greatest rocket ever built, the so-called Starship. And if they wouldn't invest in this $15 billion, they would have made profit. But this investment, they made last 2 years losses.
0: Then you move to the next phase, and then we'll do that before we go to break. The tourism thing. Are there enough people with enough money? Because even if it was all the same, the amount of gas or fuel and the price of that fuel, let alone the wear and tear in a rocket, this is ever going to be under $1 million, $2 million for a ride? You know what I'm saying? I think there's so few people that would ever be able to enjoy that.
1: Okay. Yes. There are two ways to go there. The cheap one, in speech marks, is like, for example, Blue Origin does it from Jeff Bezos. Mm-hmm. It's like $300,000 to be there for a few minutes in space. Yeah. This is the cheap one.
0: Yeah.
1: The expensive one, Elon Musk did it sometimes. You have to pay up to $40 million for one flight, for example, to spend a few days in the International Space Station. One person who did it, for example, his name is Jared Isaacman. Mm-hmm. He's a client from Elon Musk and today is the new NASA CEO. Mm-hmm. So, but of course, today is expensive. But in the early days of aviation, it was also very expensive and only for rich and super rich people. No average people could afford it. Or the same with cars. Before Henry Ford came, it was absolutely luxury car for the rich and for the super rich. So I think this will be, as it is with most of other products, in the first time, it's very expensive. Only the rich and super rich can afford it. And later on, it will become a mass product. Even the toilet, this what we have today, almost everyone. It was absolutely luxury, only for the kings and for the richest people. And today, everyone has it. So this is nothing exceptional.
0: I don't think that's a stretch. But we'll get back to my premise and we'll come back after the break. My premise was, where do I put my money? I'm close enough to retirement. I can smell it. So I put my money into SpaceX. When could that possibly ever make any money? And again, 500 years from now, when everybody's taxing up to space, I guess I can.

0: see it. I just won't be here for it. But can we talk about the next step after that then? Because I do not understand. You want to go to the moon? Go to the moon, Elon. You want to go to Mars and bring 20 people up there and put up a house so they could live there? That seems to me like only a drain. I do not know how they make money doing it. Can we talk about that on the other side, Doctor?
1: It's the best question. The best question. I'm very happy to talk with you about it.
0: Oh, I love it. Okay. Every now and again, my stupidity works. I asked the question to Dr. Rainer Seidelman right after this. He wrote the book, by the way, New Space Capitalism, The Entrepreneurial Path to the Stars. Get it today and be ahead of the rest of us.
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7: Good afternoon. It's time for the Market Minute here on the Linder Farm Network on this Monday, and a lower day today so far for corn and beans. And now July corn at $3.99, down 13 and three quarters. September down 14 and a half. December at $4.27 and a half, down 14 cents. December soybeans 11.08 and a quarter. That's July soybeans, rather, 11.08 and a quarter, down 18. August beans, 11.19, 11.18, now down 17 and a half, now at 11.19 again. And November, 11.38 and a half, down 17 and three quarters. Live cattle, August down 250. August feeder cattle down 315. July lean hogs down up 52. The Dow up.
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6: A as in alligator. L also in alligator. But it's not alligator. It's the Al Travis Show.
5: Can't believe how lucky we are to have Dr. Rainer Zeitelman on with us. Here's what Newt Gingrich says about him. He has made a major contribution towards thinking about the future of human in space. Do you know Newt personally, sir?
7: I had a conversation with him when he wrote the preface, but I had not the opportunity to meet him in person.
5: Fair enough.
7: It was moderated by a great friend of mine, Grover Norquist. Maybe you know him from Americans for Tax Reform.
5: Yes, I do. So let me put it this way. I understand that at some point, if things keep going the way they are and we become Star Wars-esque and we have credits that matter between here and between the Klingons and all the other, at some point we'll be doing all this stuff you're talking about. But doctor, tell me how in the world SpaceX, Elon Musk, even though he's got $1 trillion, can make any money going to the moon and back, or even trying to find, he says he wants to put 1 million people on Mars. I get how you could spend the money to get it, but I have no idea how that comes back.
7: Yes, it's a great question. And to be honest, I read the prospectus with almost 400 pages, and you don't find an answer for this question. You find a lot of numbers and a lot of things, but I want to give you my answer. What's the problem here? I think the first way to make money there would be real estate. It means, if the first person who goes to Mars, he should claim ownership, of course, not the whole Mars, but of a manageable area, and then bring it to the stock exchange, like a real estate investment trust. This is the only way. The problem with this is today it's prohibited for countries to claim ownership over celestial bodies, according to the Outer Space Treaty from 1967. So they said space belongs everyone, what is a real socialist idea. And socialism didn't work anywhere on Earth. And so I asked myself, why should it work on Mars when it didn't work on Earth? So I think it should happen and will happen in the same way when Americans or people from all over the world conquered the American West. There were the settlers and the squatters, and they took the land, and later it was legalized by the Homestead Act. And I think it should happen the same way. So what I mean, if SpaceX succeeds in reaching Mars and begins building permanent settlements, then ownership of land should initially go to the company and then bring it to the stock exchange. And another thing is, don't underestimate space mining. For example, in asteroids, you have a lot of platinum. There are asteroids with so much platinum and other valuable resources, it's more worth than the whole cross product of the world today. Of course, only in theory. So on asteroids, there are a lot of resources. But the problem

0: problems. And you are absolutely right. In the prospectus, from this 400 pages, maybe 10 sentences are about this. And this is not enough. And the rest you'll find in my book, because I'm not a lawyer. You know, if you write a prospectus, you're a lawyer, and they get crazy. Oh, don't tell people. It sounds like science fiction, and then maybe someone will sue us, and liability question and all this stuff. So you have to be a visionary, but prospectus is not written by visionaries, but by lawyers. But to be honest, to answer your question, when will they make a profit? I don't know. It's for me, it's a very long-time perspective, not 500 years. But maybe it's something we talk here about what will happen in the next 10, within the next 10 years. I think the first thing, and he will make a lot of money, is to build data centers in orbit. This is the first thing, data centers, because it has a lot of advantages to build them or to have them in space. There is no day and night. There are no clouds. With the solar energy, it's much more efficient in space. And these are very concrete plans. SpaceX is not the only company working on this. Google works on this. Another companies like NVIDIA, Planet Lab works on this. I think this will be a huge story, data center in space. And of course, you can make a lot of money with data centers.
1: Well, and that makes sense to me because you don't need much to cool it in space. You open up a window real quick and cool down the whole thing really easy. You don't have much for a cooling problem.
0: To be honest, I thought before that it is so easy. Later, I learned that it's more complicated. I thought the same way like you because it's so cold there. It's more complicated, but it is possible, and they work on this. And I think this will happen, the first data center in space, I think within the next 5 years, I think.
1: Wow. I get the data center thing. This thing making money in 10 years is nuts because I don't even like buying water in a bottle because we have it here. You're on Mars. You'll pay anything for a glass of water on Mars, I'll tell you right now. So we got some work to do. I got to fly, but doctor.
0: This is another thing. You have a lot of water on Mars, a lot of water on asteroids, but it's frozen. But water is important because it's much too expensive to bring it from the Earth in space. So you have to, but it's a possibility. And if you have the water, you can use it not only to drink and for rocket propulsion because you can split it in oxygen and hydrogen, and then you have rocket propulsion.
1: Fair enough, sir. Mine's much smarter than mine. I'll get this taken care of. I just got to decide whether I'm going to invest in SpaceX. Do me this, though. I do want to buy your book. Where can I get it? How does this work? Are you is German Amazon? Or you got Amazon like the rest of us?
0: Amazon United States or Barnes & Noble everywhere. Go to Amazon US. Go to Amazon. It's an American publisher, Skyhorse. It's one of the biggest publishers. They published, for example, for Melania Trump, her book. They published Woody Allen's book, and they published my book. It's Skyhorse, and you find it on Amazon or Barnes & Noble.
1: And the name of the book, New Space Capitalism, The Entrepreneurial Path to the Stars. Doctor, I can't thank you enough for coming on the program and doing this for us. I really do appreciate you. I want to call you back when Germany wins this whole thing. Fair enough?
0: Great. All right. Thank you. Have a great day.
1: Dr. Renee Zeitelman on the Altra.
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5: It's time for a Twins Minute. I'm John Vitas. The Twins took care of the Colorado Rockies yesterday at Target Field, 3-2 the final in what was the rubber game of the three-game series. The Twins got an excellent start from rookie lefty Connor Prelip, who struck out a career-high 10 and did not walk a batter. Manager Derek Shelton says there's a ton to be excited about with Prelip.
6: It's crazy. I mean, we've talked about it. You know, I looked up at the board today and saw his numbers, and it's just really impressive. You know, and it's a credit to the kid because he has not pitched a ton.

0: not only in the minor leagues, but college also didn't pitch very much. And, you know, the exciting thing, if I'm a Twins fan, is this guy continues to get better. And I think that's a really good sign. Because left-handers that could rush it up there in the mid-90s and spin the ball, like, it's a really valuable thing to have.
1: Yeah, Prelip averaged 96 miles an hour on the fastball, and he got 5 strikeouts with his curveball, which is a brand new pitch. This has been a presentation of the Treasure Island Baseball Network.
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3: From ABC News, Mike DeBusky, mail-in ballots will count so long as they're postmarked by Election Day, according to the latest ruling from the Supreme Court today.
4: This ruling is a loss not only for President Trump, but also his Republican allies, who have long argued that these late mail-in ballots, even if they are postmarked on Election Day, but this essential grace period should not be allowed.
3: ABC's Rachel Scott. The court also voted to allow the president to remove Rebecca Slaughter, a Democratic member of the Federal Trade Commission. We now have a date for the federal trial of Luigi Mangione, accused of gunning down the United Healthcare CEO in New York City a few years ago. ABC's Aaron Katursky has more.
5: Luigi Mangione seemed pretty relaxed today, actually smiling a bit, seemed to be having a nice rapport with his attorneys. He got stuck in an elevator for a few minutes with the U.S. Marshals, so the hearing was delayed. But beyond that, he learned today that he will definitely stand trial in federal court in January 2027. As you say, the judge said she wanted to start earlier, but the state case made that impossible.
3: That state case set to begin this September. In Venezuela, the death toll from last week's earthquake stands at 1,450, and now we've learned 3 Americans are among the dead. ABC's James Longman is in Venezuela with the latest.
6: Negrera, a coastal town, the worst hit. Thousands are still sleeping outside, worried more buildings might fall. Huge apartment buildings collapsed in seconds. Entire neighborhoods were wiped out. An estimated 58,000 buildings were damaged or destroyed across Venezuela. UNICEF says 1.8 million people need help, including nearly 700,000 children.
3: Officials say more than 500 aftershocks have rocked the country in recent days. And much of the eastern U.S. is bracing for some severe heat over the next few days, with triple-digit temperatures possible from Kansas all the way up through Massachusetts. In Chicago, the National Weather Service has issued an extreme heat warning already. 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
3: A woman was killed in Tennessee yesterday while attempting to rescue her son from floodwaters there. 4 other people have been killed in recent days in Kentucky following days of heavy rain and flash flooding. The Cottonwood Fire in Utah continues to burn and remains 0% contained. It's just one of several western states that's been battling fast-moving wildfires for days now. ABC's Melissa Don is in Utah with more.
9: Over the weekend, at one point, there was 12 wildfires that were burning at the same time. Utah has been able to get their hands on some of them, so those numbers are going down. But you're also looking at one wildfire that bled into Colorado, and then that one turned deadly. So it is just wildfire after fire sparking across the West.
3: Yesterday, officials held a memorial service for the 3 firefighters killed in that Colorado fire. It's happened again. A person has been attacked by an alligator in Florida. ABC's Jim Ryan says the 3rd incident in a week turned fatal.
10: A 31-year-old woman who was swimming in the Aconcagua River in Seminole County was dragged under by an alligator Sunday. She was taken to a hospital where she died of her injuries. A day earlier, a child was bitten at a fish camp in Marion County. And a week ago, a snorkeler was injured in an alligator attack in the Rainbow River near Florida's Gulf Coast.
3: And in Philadelphia, the iconic Rocky statue outside the Museum of Art is right now being replaced.

0: faced with a 12-foot bronze statue of the heavyweight boxing champion, Joe Frazier. I'm Mike Dubusky, ABC News.
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6: Daytime highs approaching 93 this afternoon under mainly clear skies. South winds 10 to 20 miles per hour. Slight chance of thunderstorms tonight. Lows dip down to about 74. Sunshine mixed with clouds at times tomorrow. Slight chance of thunderstorms. Highs around 92. From the Weatherology Weather Center, I'm meteorologist Paul Trombley.

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6: It's the Al Travis Show. And I thank you very much for being a part of it. We're going to miss out on Garrett Jacks today. But I had a couple of things to bring up. I want to say thank you very much to Cody. We'll see if he's right. So Travis' household has a bit of a war going on in its household. Well, outside its household, I should say. On the north side of my home is a vacant building. We actually, back in the day, 2007... my wife and I bought it from old man Larson, great guy, lived there the entire time. I raised his entire family there, 11 boys, I think it was. Great guy. Lived there, and the old man Larson story goes like this. Did it tell you what kind of guy he was? So my wife and I buy our house, and I don't know, once a week I try to mow the lawn, just kind of guy that I am. But I didn't notice that he was, well, I mean, I noticed he mowed his lawn too. He took care of the yard. But anyway, he comes over one day because I missed it. I want to say it was my golf course club championship weekend, right? So I didn't mow the lawn that Saturday. I waited. I had golfing to be done, and I needed to practice. Anyway, he comes over when he sees me out there mowing on the set of Saturday, like on a Wednesday. And he was mad at a hornet. Well, you can't mess up like that, Al. I said, what are you talking about? He said, I try to keep things even between you and then the house on the other side. I said, what does that mean? He'd come out and mow. I'd mow on a Saturday. He'd make sure he mowed on Sunday or Monday because he always knew the other guy and his other mowed Wednesdays. He wanted to keep the, I mean, good guy. Don't get me wrong. Love the guy. We purchased that house to fix it up when he moved out because he had lived there 50 years, some crazy number. Anyway, that's not the story. Since then, we sold it in 2009, something like that. It's been sold 2-3 times. Anyway, whoever had it last is now out. I think the bank has it, but they're not mowing the lawn. And they haven't for years now, 3-4 years. It's so sad, this house. Anyway, the yard is massive, what do you call it, Creeping Charlie. And the old man Larson told me this story about my yard, our yard, is that the house to the south of me, the guy planted it in like the 1940s or something. He planted Creeping Charlie. This stuff is hideous. Because he didn't have to mow it. It creeps along the ground. It blooms some purpley weird stuff. He didn't mind having a purple yard for a couple of weeks. But he planted it. This block is in horrible shape. Fighting this Creeping Charlie. I've been doing it for 30 years. Anyway, long story short, which is too late. I literally asked if anybody knew a way of killing it. I'm a Roundup guy. I'm not ripping Roundup. But you put Roundup down, your lawn's done, right? I mean, it's going to kill the grass too. So you can't. It's tough. I asked around because one of the gals, Grace, in my neighborhood was walking by and we were chatting after I was mowing the lawn. Said, I'm just battling this Creeping Charlie. Oh, I have a recipe. It doesn't kill the grass. I don't remember what it was, but I'll let you know. Well, she never showed back up. So I asked about a week ago if anybody knew anything. Ortho Weed Be Gone is what was told to me by a Cody. Now, I asked Cody where you listen, what radio station. He just shut me off. More than willing to share what'll kill grabgrass, but he won't share with me what radio station you listen to. I get it. It's a little creepy. Radio guy said, hey, where are you listening from, young man? Okay, but anyway, he gives me this Ortho Weed Be Gone thing. So I go and buy that, gallons of it. And got her out there, what it would have been on Saturday. And it says, you know, drives within the hour as far as being safe for kids and dogs to lick it or whatever. I don't know. Within like an hour. But I get it all out there. I put in all around my house, every place I could find this stuff, I'm spraying it. But you don't know how many sprays to spray, right? How much on each plant, and, you know, it's got to be soaked in it. So anyway, I'm kind of waiting. I hoped Sunday when my wife and I were out weeding the garden, I went and looked around, and I don't know. I guess it kind of looked like it wasn't as happy as it was, you know, before I sprayed it. But I'm not seeing death. And I will go out today and find out because, I mean, not with the heat and that sort of thing, I would imagine if it's going to kill it, it will kill it. If this isn't it, I'm talking to my farm buddy, 2D40. 240.

0: Hey, like 240D. What do you 24D is evidently something you can use. Yeah, it won't kill your grass, but don't use too much. That stuff's lethal. Wear a glove, you know, and I got scared of it, to be quite honest. 24D, that might be my next move. Unless you have a recipe, a home thing, is like vinegar, a little, you know, sodium. Or I need something to get rid of Creeping Charlie because this stuff is unbelievable, especially with the 1 yard not being mowed on any regular basis. If you ever played Risk as a kid, that's what it looks like. These leaves of the Creeping Charlie would be looking like when your brother would put 62 men of Risk on one country and go against your two guys. You knew you were done. And I don't want to be done. I'm working too hard on the yard. So if you have an in some way of helping with that, I would appreciate it a ton. Let me know your thoughts. The only other thing I want to talk about was the 250th birthday of America coming up here. I hope you celebrate. I don't care what spectrum you are as far as political with this. And yes, not a perfect nation. I would give you that. I'm not going to lie about it. We're not a perfect nation. But of all the nations of all the world in all time, we do our best. We do the best we can. When there's a problem, we try to fix it within the system, most of us. And that's what's a beautiful thing about it. Again, long story short, I don't think I have any plans with any of my kids or not, which is sad, but you know, everybody's got things. I hope you're going to go someplace, take your kids, see the fireworks, explain to them what happened in America and how we got here. I did a thing back in the day. That's how old I am. Everything's back in the day. I put a big circle of death on my driveway, just a massive circle. And I'd go out and buy just tons of the fireworks you can buy at the Walmart, right? I mean, we can't do anything really fun in America or in Minnesota, but what we could get, invite all the neighbors over. Everybody brought a little something, some to eat, a beverage or whatever. And as soon as it got dark enough, all the kids came over. My kids invited all their friends and their parents. And we sat around and lit off those fireworks. That's all you really needed. And we actually did parades and stuff. It's a whole long story. But those were the good times. My kids, as they grew up, and I want to say it was 13. It was maybe being in junior. I had to reach a certain age. I don't remember what it is anymore. But at that age, then that age group of kids could go into the circle of death and help light fireworks. We're all there, parents, you know, so it was always safe. But that was like a rite of passage in our neighborhood. And I always called it, you know, Mayberry RFD. I live there. I still live there. We did a parade. This is a true story quick. We had a friend next door, Carl, great golfing friend of mine, older gentleman. And I asked him if he'd be the grand marshal of our parade. Got the young kid next door who had an old pickup truck. So you're going to take Carl on the parade. I called the fire department and the police department each 1 year. And I said, hey, any chance you want to come run our parade? You got a permit? I said, I don't have anything. We're going to go around our city block. That's all we're going to do. Kids are going to ride their bike. They're going to get all dressed up in red, white, and blue. And the parents are going to watch. And both of them, both said, you know what? If we're not doing anything, we're not saving lives at the time, we'll wing by. And 1 year, the police there, the fire department was there, and there's old man Carl sitting in the back of this guy's truck. He threw a recliner in there, and the kids went around the block. All the parents were waving and clapping, and that's what you do in small towns. But that's the memories I have of America. I remember the bicentennial, the 200th anniversary. It was huge. I was 12 years old, and I made a pledge to myself, I'm going to live to be 112 because I want to see the tricentennial. And then for personal reasons, because I'd be like the only person that saw them both. And then like every news organization would be wanting to you know, interview me. I was a pretty cocky kid at 12. We'll be back after this. I've got him. Jay Caldwell, the voice on the Al Travis Show.
1: Hey, you.
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1: I'm talking to you. 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It's terrific and delicious because
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1: Don't take my word. 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
11: You don't need to ask him his opinion more than once. 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
10: Love having him on. He's the voice, Jay Caldwell. Jay, how are you today?
12: I'm good. How about you, Al?
10: Well, it's going to be a smoker today. I don't know what you're going to get up there, but we're looking at like 104 with that whole feels like thing.
12: Yeah, well, pretty similar, no doubt. I mean, we're looking at, I think 93 is the air temperature. And yeah, like you said, I mean, the feels like temperature is going to get close to 100. So yeah, it's one of those tough summer days.
10: Yeah, and we, you know, but this is the sort of thing, and I hate it, but it's the truth. Remember when it was 35 below and you had to blow the snow out of your driveway? This is that other side. Be thankful for this. You can stay indoors. You don't have to shovel out there. You know what I'm saying? I like this.
12: Yeah.
10: This is better.
12: Right. Now, and it is one of those things, too, that, you know, pick your poison. What do you want? I mean, do you want the really hot or the really cold? Either way, you can't be outside very much. And we don't have very many of these days in Minnesota.
10: Yeah.
12: But other places have a lot of days like this. Florida, you know, Arizona, but it's more of a dry heat.
10: Yeah.
12: But it's still hot.
10: Yeah, but here's the difference, and argue me, I guess, if you will. You hear a lot of people saying, I'm tired of Minnesota winters, I'm moving south, right? This is the thing.
12: I've heard that, yes.
10: Yeah. How many times you heard some Arizona guy saying, it is so darn nice down here, I'm heading to Minnesota for some real cruel winters?
12: Yeah, you're right. I mean,
10: no one has ever said those words.
12: You just said them.
10: Well, we're a hardy bunch. When you're from here, you put up with it, right? It's only going to last through January. By February, we'll be fine. You know, we put up with it. But you don't hear people saying, boy, I wish I was up there in that blizzard. I think 30 below would be fun. Yeah, we don't have it.
12: Yeah, that's true. Would you rather have 95 degrees or would you rather have zero? I mean, those are the choices, which one do you pick?
10: Well, then
12: there's more like 10 below.
10: If you don't have to go do anything, right? The problem with zero or 10 below, if you had nothing to do and you could stay in your house, you didn't have to go outside driving the stuff, whatever, you know, okay, fine. I'll wait it out 3-4 days.
12: Yeah.
10: I can do that with 95, right? If it rains, I don't have to go outside in it, right? I'll just stay in the office or I'll stay in my home and I'll stay cool. I'll wait this three days out. As an example, I was supposed to golf today, right? Some friends and I were going to golf. Got up this morning, saw the temperature, said, guys, are we serious about this?
12: Are you skipping it?
10: Yeah, three guys just said, now let's skip it. I'll

0: Okay. I got a nice afternoon indoors in the cool, and I'll find something to do. That's the difference with 95 and zero. If this zero and you got a shovel, giddy up.
1: So you're a fair weather golfer is what you're saying.
0: Well, yeah, actually, because I'm tired of golfing in the rain. I've golfed twice already in the rain this year just because they were tournaments and I paid and, you know, you're in. I have no time for that. If I'm going to golf, let's say 50 times in a summer, why would I do it when it's raining? There's 50 good days out there. So, yeah, I'm a fair weather golfer.
1: I'm with you, Al, too. I've got rain gear for that purpose to be able to play through some of it, but it is not fun.
0: Yeah. That's
1: fun fact. You're playing it for fun. Yeah. So when it's not fun, what are we doing?
0: Yeah, that's where I'm at. You get to an age like I don't have 4 hours to waste not enjoying my game. What are you doing for the 250th? Are you a 4th of July kind of guy? You sound like one. I bet you are.
1: I like the 4th of July, and we typically go to Ottertail County because my wife has family up there, so that's where we're heading again, at least for the 4th.
0: Okay.
1: So that'll be good. Looks like it's going to be super hot no matter where you're at in Minnesota, but should be fine.
0: And is there going to be a fireworks thing? My little local hometown doesn't like to, you know, fight against 4th of July fireworks. The weekend after next Friday will be the big day and everybody shows up to watch. It'll probably be cooler. We'll probably win out on that thing.
1: Do you like fireworks? Like, do you seek them out?
0: Not in big crowds, but I'm a pyro myself. I will buy one of those big Walmart thingies that aren't even all that exciting. I don't know why we can't be like Wisconsin, South Dakota, and just let me have fireworks. I will light them off. I do enjoy it, yes.
1: What are you more likely to do, ooh or ah?
0: Well, I'm probably an ah guy. Oh, that was fun.
1: Ooh,
0: maybe equally. I don't know. You know, I have to pay attention this year. I really don't. I guess I've not watched myself.
1: Or you mix in a little bit of each. I try to keep it fresh.
0: Keep it fresh and happening. Ooh, do you see that? Yeah, stuff like that. I don't know. I just like America, and I know we got good things, bad things, but I love America for the most. I mean, I'm so lucky to be here that I want to celebrate it, and it gives me an excuse, and I think I'm doing a brisket. I told the wife the other day, I think I'm going to start at like 4 in the morning and do a slow roast brisket till 4 in the afternoon. That's what I think I'm going to do. That's exciting. Okay. Is that
1: sounds
0: exciting?
1: Like a pretty good thing. I mean, if you do it well, I mean, I know brisket can be really good if you do it well.
0: It's got to be.
1: It's
0: slow.
1: Hard to do though.
0: Oh, I know. And it's expensive. Pete, to me, it's expensive because it's so big. I'm a little concerned, but you know, I'm going to suck it up. I'm going to give it a shot. That's what we do in America. We suck it up. We give it a shot.
1: Yep.
0: You'll stay up and watch the U.S. team play on Wednesday. It starts at 7 our time. Thank goodness for that. I'm actually going to watch the game. I'm not a soccer guy, but I'm going to watch. Yes.
1: Okay. I might watch it, but it is one of those things. I'm like you. I'm not really a soccer guy. I feel like I've taken on so many sports, and if my wife sees me watching it, she'd be like, "Really, you're adding another one?"
0: That is a problem in our life.
1: I'm in trouble for that. I'm just going to be honest.
0: Yeah, no, and you have to draw the line. You know, then you can take I guess football, baseball, basketball. You can do some hockey in there, and now you got the women's basketball teams. And all of a sudden, you're like, what? There isn't a day I can't watch a sport? Yeah, it gets tough on the marriage.
1: And there's some things that are non-negotiable. I'm not going to say, you know, football has got to be something we do.
0: Okay? Oh.
1: So that's got to be part of it. And then playoff basketball and hockey. So we need to have those things.
0: Yeah, see, and those are just a gimme, I think, in today's society. But I will say, and I've been saying this today because it hit me, like the Congo, right? They're still in it, the Congo and Morocco. And some of these, what I thought were third world, Haiti's still in this thing. Is it just me, Jay? But I'm amazed that there are 40 or 50,000, let's just go Haitians, that have the money to fly here to get a hotel, buy a ticket, and spend the week because they won. So let's do that. I guess I thought third world. I didn't. I'm a little amazed at the amount of people coming here. Moroccans? I don't know. I guess I don't mean to pick on third world countries, but I didn't know there are that many people with that kind of money.
1: There's probably some amount of wealthy people in each one of those countries.
0: Yeah. And they're all here is my point.
1: Maybe. Yeah.
0: I mean, I don't mean to be mean. Maybe I don't have a clue what third world means anymore. And again, what do I know about Morocco? Except what was that movie? Humphrey Bogart in Maltese Falcon. I mean, what do I know? I was rather stunned. But it's cool. Yeah. Can you believe the number of human beings that are in America today because of the soccer? You take the 48 teams and the number.

0: number of games and all. I'm like, wow, this is a huge moneymaker for us.
1: Right. Yeah, no, it's a big deal. And if you're selling, was it Mayo and Sam Adams? And we've talked about that before. That those Red are big dressing. Things. Yeah. We have the cottage fans around because they can't help themselves.
0: This bothers me a little bit. But there are a bunch of stories on how these people coming here are shocked with how nice Americans are. What kind of rep we got out there, Jay?
1: That we're jerks, apparently. I don't know.
0: Where'd that come from?
1: We're impatient.
0: Well, I'll give you that.
1: I think as a general rule, but maybe that's the way it is throughout the world.
0: I don't know. What do I know? I know nothing about third world countries and how much money they got. I'm not flying to, if my team's in England, I'm not flying to England to watch a football game I can watch on cable. It just amazes me.
1: A lot of fans do, though. A lot of fans do. I mean, it's maybe.

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1: Stop. 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
0: A heads up before something bad happens.
1: You should not send that text.
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4: Grateful to have all my guests on. Thank you, Jay Caldwell, coming on. We missed Garrett Jacks this week. That's all right. We'll get him back next. He's off vacationing somewhere in the heat and said he had no cell phone, really. So I appreciate him. Dr. Renee Zeidelman with the new Space Capitalism book. Great guest. Jack Zimmerman was on. Great American Senator Rob Kupek with us. And we have both the guys at the end of the bench, John and Dan. And we'll wrap this day up with Representative Kelly Fenton. Very excited to have Ron. We're asking the same stuff we talked about with Senator Kupek, except about the weather stuff. As a weatherman, I don't know that Kelly really would want to talk about that. But we'll talk about what's going on here. Is the paper fair today? We'll ask about that. Where's the leadership in both parties when it comes to endorsements? We'll talk about that and much more. She's Representative Kelly Fenton on the Al Travis Show.

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1: Good afternoon. An extreme heat warning remains in place for Rochester and the surrounding communities until 9 p.m. tomorrow. High temperatures are expected to climb into the 90s with heat index values getting as high as 110. Officials urge Minnesotans to stay hydrated, limit time outdoors during the hottest part of the day, and to check on vulnerable family members and neighbors. Minnesota is experiencing another spike in traffic deaths as travel for the 4th of July weekend ramps up. At least six lives have been lost in crashes since Friday afternoon. The most recent fatality happened early this morning in Eagan, where an SUV exiting 35E left the off-ramp, went airborne, striking a traffic light, then catching on fire. The vehicle had two occupants, and the death toll is not yet available. Three people were killed in two separate crashes in northern Minnesota yesterday. A 64-year-old man lost his life in a rollover while fleeing law enforcement in southwestern Minnesota Saturday evening, and a 29-year-old man was killed in a crash with a semi at an intersection in southwestern Minnesota Friday afternoon. Three others, including a 12-year-old, were injured in that crash. A Rochester sex offender has entered a plea deal that calls for a 34-month prison sentence. 24-year-old Quentin Alexander Lovelady was accused of having a sexual relationship with a Rochester teenager and having sexually explicit images of the minor on his phone. The charges say law enforcement found evidence of the relationship while investigating Lovelady in a similar case in Brown County. He has admitted to a solicitation of a minor charge and possession of pornographic materials count in the Rochester case. He is scheduled to be sentenced in September. More news on the KROC News app and at KROCnews.com.
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2: Daytime highs approaching 93 this afternoon under mainly clear skies, south winds 10 to 20 miles per hour. Slight chance of thunderstorms tonight, lows dip down to about 74. Sunshine mixed with clouds at times tomorrow. Slight chance of thunderstorms, highs around 92. From the Weatherology Weather Center, I'm meteorologist Paul Trombley.

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7: Hello there. 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
6: It is the Al Travis Show. We love having her on. She's Representative Kelly Fenton. Representative, how are you doing today?
11: I'm doing great. Thanks for having me on.
6: Whereabouts are you from? Where do you call home?
11: Well, I live in Woodbury, Minnesota, but I came to Minnesota via Houston, Texas, is where I grew up.
6: Oh, wow. Then this kind of heat and humidity doesn't bother you too bad.
11: Not at all. Okay. I love it. I'm freezing in inside buildings all the time, so I love going out to a hot, steamy, just for a few minutes anyways.
6: Next week is yours. The reason I asked, do you do 4th of July? Or is 4th of July one of your jams? It is mine. It is absolutely my jam holiday. I love this thing. Do you enjoy the 4th of July? Will you partake of anything?
11: Absolutely. 4th of July has been always one of the top holidays. Yeah. I mean, you're American, right?
6: See, yeah.
11: It's one of the best holidays we have.
6: So I was watching today, and I don't remember what the channel was, but they have the United States State Fair going on in Washington. Now, I was watching it in January. I don't know that I necessarily have to go back, but I thought when I'm watching the whole thing, like, okay, that's kind of cool. Every state has a booth and their show. That actually would be quite a place to go visit this weekend. I presume the fireworks are going to be off the charts. They're saying never before has more fireworks been set off in Washington. That could be a little spectacular.
11: I mean, if I didn't have other places to be this weekend, that is absolutely where I'd love to be. But how fun. How about this? Make it a national every 4th of July state fair for our nation's capital. It'd be great if they could do that every single year.
6: That would be fantastic. Does, and I don't mean to put you on the spot about Woodbury, does Woodbury do its own 4th of July things, or because you're in that Twin Cities circle, will you have fireworks in town, or do you go somewhere?
11: Woodbury's always done a great job. They have them up in the big fields near the high school, Bielenberg Park. There's a lot of great parking. I think in the years past, they've introduced food trucks as well. Yeah. But that is a great place. They do it every year. They do a phenomenal job. So it's really fun to be in Woodbury on 4th of July.
6: Yeah. Ours isn't just a quick Blue Earth. I love Blue Earth, my little town. The Blue Earth Bank, First Bank, and the cable company, Bevcom, get together and they sponsor our fireworks. And I am thrilled to death. We don't compete against the big cities. So we'll do it the next weekend. That's like our big Blue Earth Days deal. Everything will go on, and it culminates on Friday with these massive fireworks. They're always great. I can't wait to see them this year. It's my jam. So to fill the void on Saturday this year, I will be doing my own Walmart version of it in my backyard. I just love the 4th of July. I'm going to do a brisket.
11: I love the 4th of July. My home is already always decorated for it with the red and white flowers and the bunting and everything. Yeah. I love the 4th of July.
6: Fantastic. So I wish you a happy 4th. I'm going to go a little negative here, but only because it's the Star Tribune, and they can do better. They have to do better, in my opinion. They talk about, you know, losing 15% of their staff. The headline today in the Star Tribune when I got in at 5 o'clock this morning: what to know about the lieutenant governor candidate at the U.S. Capitol on January 6th. GOP-endorsed governor candidate Kendall Qualls running mate Brian Nicholson says he doesn't regret being at the January.

0: January 6th protests. I'm like, all right, let's see what's going on. And I'm reading down because I'm thinking at some point he got picked up by the mall cops or something, right? This is going to be the thing. You get to paragraph 8 or 9, whatever it is, and here's the paragraph. The Minnesota Star Tribune does not have any evidence that Nicholson participated in any violence or entered the Capitol building. The photo and video that we show shows him on the grounds, but said he never entered the Capitol. You get to the 8th paragraph and find out there's nothing here except he likes Trump and he went to the January 6th. You know what I'm saying? This is such a bad piece because the only reason I can think they did it was it shows that Kendall Quall, the Republican, his lieutenant governor, might be a Trumpophant. Oh, no. Go figure that out, Senator. Well, our representative. How is that a story? And it's a very long show. They go through all kinds of stuff. How is that even a story?
1: Well, clearly it must have been a slow day. They're looking for things. You know, that's not the first story on the lieutenant governor. And some of the other stories might have been warranted, right?
0: Yeah.
1: But this is absolute, you know, look, it's guilty by association. I thought the Democrat Party was absolutely against that. Yeah. If it's guilty by association, then how guilty is Walls? I mean, remember they called the George Floyd protests peaceful protests.
0: Yeah.
1: Right? I mean, there were a lot of peaceful protesters there that had no interest in violence at the nation's capital that day. They were just there to support an outgoing president.
0: Yeah.
1: So it's guilty by association. And the Star Tribune is obviously carries the water for the Democrat Party, but the Democrat Party is also very much against guilty by association. Yeah. Last I read.
0: See, and I'm going to liken it to Royce White. That was it 2 years ago, whatever, when he closed up his last campaign and he took his staff evidently to some strip bar in Florida and bought chicken wings. Oh, the chicken wings are fantastic. That is actually a story in my mind because he used campaign funds and you can decide whether you like the campaign. I'm not ripping right. You do you. That to me is a story. The idea that you happen to like Trump and you're on the right side, that's not a story. And like you mentioned, Walls, or even just people that were in Minneapolis when things burnt down. Not everybody burnt down the police station. Some people were probably there and walked away and said, this is getting too crazy for me. Should we paint you all that? I don't know where the lieutenant governor was at that time. Was she in Minneapolis? Can we say that she was in Minneapolis at the same time the riots happened? You know, shame. I'm like, that's not even stories. It's horrible writing.
1: Well, look, and we're seeing this more and more. It's the press is becoming, it's a manipulation of information that the people receive right now. And recently, in the last week or two, there was a major news publication, wasn't it, in Minnesota, that had to completely take down and retract a story.
0: Yeah.
1: Because they simply did not do the simple job of fact check. But are we surprised? Because our Democrat Party, the Walls administration, anybody involved with him doesn't go the distance to do simple fact checks on, is this business a legitimate business or could they be committing fraud? Yeah. A simple fact check would have saved them from having to put up a story. And now the damage is done.
0: This, and then they have to retract the story you're talking about, I believe, was the Star Trib. I'm never going to remember. It was some news anchor, somebody got in a boating accident or whatever, and they put this thing
1: out
0: there.
1: Exactly, yes.
0: And then they find out, oh, maybe somebody made that whole thing up and we didn't look into finding out if she was even ill or not. Or, you know, that was it. It's easy.
1: And they did some serious character damage to the individuals simply by putting that story out and not checking it. And yes, there's a retraction, but how many people... So I'm not surprised that the Star Tribune has printed yet another story. This may be a true story, but it's a guilty by association story. It's a guilty because I support President Trump as a business owner running my own business. Yeah. I support, you know, so you're guilty because, oh my God, you're horrible. You actually like the policies of our sitting president.
0: See, I love this because we were chatting about this with some friends who hate Nick Shirley, that kid, the kid who came with the video camera kid, right? Can't believe it. That's not journalism. We're going off. And I said, wait a minute. Let's say young kid with a camera putting crap on TikTok or whatever he landed that thing. I don't know. Isn't journalism, but everything that he brought to us, you know, now the Star

0: Scripps got to say, wait a minute, we've had reporters in this state for decades. We didn't find this. You know, Channel 5. The idea that a kid can make these papers now do their job is probably the best thing that ever happened. I don't know Nick Shirley from anybody else, but you know what? He made us look and under the rug and look what we found.
1: Well, Nick Shirley did more for the Minnesota taxpayers in the few days he was on the ground in Minnesota than the Walz administration in 8 years, and then the Dayton administration prior to that. So he did more for our taxpayers and exposing fraud and making it have to be an issue. And he knew bringing the truth, and he would get vilified. Look, yeah. The poor kid has to have security with him now. I mean, all for telling the truth. The truth matters, and people are seeing it. I love the truth that's coming out right now by all of these international travelers for the soccer tournament that are like, I love America. I can't believe, you know. And now they're reporting all over the place just by live tweeting or, you know, posting on social media platforms. And it's waking Americans up.
0: Yeah. Kelly, Representative Fenton. The sad truth about what you said about all these people coming here from all these other countries for this soccer deal is that ranch dressing is what they're taking with them back home. Of all the things that America is, does Representative Kelly Fenton think, well, where do you get our ranch dressing? How is that the thing? How third world are some of these countries that they can't get Hidden Valley Ranch?
1: Well, they have a stricter regulation on the food that they eat over there. In a lot of these countries, I visit a lot of them. Hey, look, I'm a ranch girl over blue cheese. If I'm going to order wings, I got to have ranch dressing with it. So I get it, but I don't know that I would bring it back. Look, we had an exchange student from Switzerland, and you know what he could not get enough of were Oreos.
0: Oh, the doubles, of course.
1: So they find their things here that they can't find there, and they're like, dang, I got to bring it back. I'm just sorry many of them are returning home without their ranch dressing, unfortunately.
0: This is a Hidden Valley problem, though. This, in my opinion, you find these countries are saying, oh, my gosh, this is the greatest thing ever. Why are the marketing people not selling in those countries? And you don't even have to take the liquid form. They sell it in a packet, the dry form that you add water
1: on. Yes.
0: Get on it, marketing department with Hidden Valley. This is a gold mine for you people. You know what's funny about you and ranch or blue cheese?
1: It's like the Nutella flying in these space, flying through the air in the space shuttle. You know, this is their moment now for the ranch dressing.
0: And just the ranch or blue cheese. What's interesting is I like them both. I really don't know preference on a wing for me, but I'm like the only one. You are either pro ranch or you're blue cheese. There's very few people that are in between. Very few. We draw our line on that.
1: And it absolutely, absolutely. My husband and I are opposite. He orders the ranch. So when we order wings and share them, we're getting both dressings.
0: There you go. We got to go to break. We'll be back. I want to find out if you think the endorsement process means anything anymore. And where's the leadership on both teams saying, hey, this is who I think you should vote for? More after this.
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3: A lower day today for corn and soybeans. Good afternoon. It's time for today's Market Minute with closing prices. I'm Linda Brecky. Chicago corn futures July 402 down 10 and 3 quarters, September down 11 and a half, and December 430 down 11 and a half. July beans 11.

0: 7:08 and 3/4 down 17 and a half. August 11, 19 and a quarter down 17 and a quarter. And November 11, 39, that's also down 17 and a quarter. August soybean meal down 40 with August soybean oil down 96 and September Chicago wheat down 10, July contract down 8 3/4, live cattle June down 5, August down 225, August feeder cattle down 237, July lean hogs up 90, August up.
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11: We've got Representative Kelly Fenton on with us. Representative, the endorsement process, all that we go through. The paper had an interesting article about people sitting on the sidelines as far as endorsements go. We'll get to that in a second. But there's something to it in that you go through all this work, and in the polls anyway, on all both sides, those that got endorsed are not necessarily even leading in their party. When you look at the Democrats, maybe there's some money to be had when you get that, right? I mean, they've got some money to play in the bank. On the Republican side, I don't even know if they have any money to give the people who get the nomination. And as far as I'm told, except for Klobuchar, because she's probably going to run away with it, all of them, the Craigs and the rest, and on the Republican side, aren't getting a lot of that PAC money yet until we weed out the weak here and we get to the primary. Does the endorsement mean anything right now in the state of Minnesota, on either side, really?
13: Well, look, let's just do a little bit of, go back a little bit. For the Republicans that are active, the endorsement means more than it should.
11: Oh, okay.
13: For the Democrats, look, Dayton was not allowed in his convention the first year that he ran and won, and he went straight primary and he won.
11: Yeah.
13: Walz lost the endorsement in his convention. The minute that he lost that endorsement, he and his lieutenant governor, candidate went outside and announced, we're running primary, and they won. The Democrat Party as a whole has figured out how to make their endorsement not really matter.
11: Okay.
13: Republican endorsed candidates haven't really lost, but I have a feeling that this could be the year that the endorsed candidates do lose.
11: Okay.
13: First, the first thing that should happen, I mean, I've been in all the roles of the party. I led the party as the acting chair. I was deputy chair of the party, and I served in the legislature.
11: Sure.
13: It is time that we do away with the caucus and the endorsement process model that we have. Mm-hmm. To me, it's pretty archaic right now, and we need to encourage more people. We have to quit talking to the vacuum. Yeah. We need to encourage outsiders. We need to talk to the people who may not even know that we exist with inside the party apparatus, right? And I think the endorsement process prevents it. It also makes a candidate move far to the right

0: and far to the left, doing major damage before they hit the general election. And so the endorsement process, depending on which party, matters more, but it really shouldn't. And if we can't agree to do away with the caucus, we absolutely need to move our primaries up to June at the very least, maybe even March with the when we do the presidential. That is something that was bipartisan. When I was at the party as acting chair and deputy chair, I worked with Steve Simon and Ken Martin to try to make that happen. When I was in the legislature, I carried the June primary. Bill really came close. And Steve Simon testified on behalf of that bill as Secretary of State. So at the very least, we need to move the primary up and get the infighting over with and move on.
1: But
0: we really should do away with the endorsement process altogether.
1: With the last 90 seconds, the other part of that is how come those that we do already have in, why is leadership not talking? I don't care what Taylor Swift says she's going to vote for. I don't care who my favorite sports guy says I'm going to vote for. Those people vote for you want to. I don't care. But when it comes to the governor, the you know, these people that are actively involved, I would use on the other side, the Emmers, the all the congressional guys, why is no one stepping up and saying, even Klobuchar, did this melee, I go for the ticket, but I'm not, I love Craig. How come nobody that's actually in this will tell me why and who?
0: Well, I mean, I'm going to address the elephant in the room right now with you,
1: good.
0: Al. First of all, if I'm a candidate on the Democrat side of the party, there is no way I want Walz' endorsement to begin with. I wouldn't touch that one with the 10-foot pole. He is very toxic and not popular. The other thing for the Democrats is the socialist wing of the Democrat Party has the stronghold. And as it is, Klobuchar had issues in that endorsement battle during their recent convention, right? So they're trying to tiptoe between the moderate and the socialist wing. And the same thing happens within the Republican. You've got the conservative and the middle of the road. So what we really need to be doing is adhering to the independents and the majority in the middle who are looking for a good person to vote for.
1: I love that. We are right out of time. I love having you on, Representative. We'll do it again in a couple of weeks. Fair enough?
0: Sounds great. I look forward to it.
1: She's Representative Kelly Fenton.
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11: From ABC News, I'm Mike Dubusky. The death toll in Venezuela has risen. Officials now saying more than 1,700 people have been killed after last week's devastating back-to-back earthquakes. As rescue and relief efforts there continue, ABC's James Longman reports the country is still being shaken by aftershocks.
12: When the aftershock hit, everyone just went running down this street to get away. We're being moved away from here because obviously we're still surrounded by tall buildings. Now, over this weekend, 33 people were miraculously found inside the rubble. That is spreading a sense of hope in Venezuela that other people could be found, but right now there are still 47,000 names on missing lists.
11: Some major rulings out of the Supreme Court this morning. In one decision, justices decided a president does have the power to hire and fire officials at independent government agencies, a move that significantly expands presidential power. In a separate case, the court upheld a Mississippi law that allows elections officials a grace period when tabulating mail-in ballots.
13: This was a decision based largely on federal law, where Justice Barrett saying that federal law says nothing about late arriving ballots or the counting thereof. Therefore, states have the ability to set their own policies. And that means those policies now basically will stay in place both for the midterms and likely beyond.
11: And the court rejected President Trump's attempt to overturn a defamation case against him won by E. Jean Carroll, ABC's Stephen Portnoy.
14: The high court didn't explain its decision. It simply issued an order denying President Trump's appeal of the $5 million defamation award a federal court issued to writer E. Jean Carroll in 2022. That stemming from what Trump said about an earlier case Carroll brought in which Trump was found liable for sexual assault. The president denies he committed any offense, but the high court's ruling means the defamation judgment stands, and he will have to pay.
11: And 6 people are dead in Germany after a shooting at a youth welfare facility. You're listening to ABC News.
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0: Former NBA players Malik Beasley and Ed Davis are facing federal charges pertaining to an illegal gambling operation. Prosecutors allege the players threw certain games in an effort to rake in money on online betting sites. More from ABC's Peter Haralambos.
1: Prosecutors allege that these men basically took a professional sports league and turned it into a criminal gambling operation. Specifically, Beasley and Davis got to know each other when they were playing for the Timberwolves. When Beasley went over to the Bucks, the prosecutors allege that he basically planned to overperform or underperform in certain metrics, and he passed that information over to Davis, who then shared that with folks who would place bets through either online sportsbooks or traditional gambling operations.
0: Former NFL running back Chris Johnson tells ABC News he's been diagnosed with an aggressive form of ALS. He spoke with ABC's Michael Strahan through a speech generator.
2: I know you, Chris, from just the incredible athlete that you are. How do you process it?
3: Honestly, I don't know if you ever fully process it. At first, you're in shock, then you realize you have two choices. You can give up or you can fight. I chose to fight.
0: Johnson is on a regimen of experimental treatments. And funeral services for Clive Davis taking place in New York City today. The legendary music producer is credited with discovering music greats like Janis Joplin, Barry Manilow, and Alicia Keys. He passed away earlier this month at 94. I'm Mike Dubusky, ABC News.
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12: Mainly sunny skies this afternoon with highs around 93. Winds out of the south, 10 to 20 miles per hour. Partly cloudy tonight, chance of thunderstorms. Lows dip down to about 74. Slight chance for storms tomorrow. 92, a blend of clouds and sun. From the Weatherology Weather Center, I'm meteorologist.

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3: All right, thank you, Scott Shannon. Thanks to all of you for being with us. Write down our toll-free telephone number. You want to be a part of the program. It is 800-941-SEAN if you want to join us. Linda, how long have I been saying that this is the most unpredictable midterm election year in our lifetime, and these are uncharted waters, and nobody as of today can predict with any degree of certainty what is going to happen in this midterm? The only thing I can tell those of you that want hope is that this is probably the greatest environment for a party in power, which historically tends to lose seats in the House and Senate. There have been exceptions for Republicans to gain seats in the House and the Senate, which we will go through in great specificity and detail. How long have I been saying that? I've been saying this now for the longest time. I think I've been proven correct. Have I not?
4: Yeah, it's pretty bad.
3: Okay. So you have this woman, Daria Lisa Chevalier. So we had these elections last week. Now, we have spent a lot of time on this program going over Graham Plattner in Maine and all the insane things that he has said and his Nazi tattoo. We won't regurgitate that now. We have talked about the Senate candidate in Michigan by the name of El Sayed. And El Sayed is a guy that is a radical who's been campaigning with Hassan Piker, a guy on record as saying America deserved 9/11. We have gone all through six-gender Tellerico. God is non-binary. He defends the right of trans men to have access to abortion, which I'm having a hard time understanding, but he does. He wants a welcome mat at the southern border in the state of Texas, and a guy that wants to run a vegan campaign in Texas. And for whatever reason, it is the takeover of this party, I think you can argue, after last week is now complete. Now, and there's a couple of things that are happening simultaneously that you have to pay attention to. Not only are the Democrats endorsing and electing these radicals, but people that you would think might stand up against a Nazi tattoo or stand up against a guy that blames victims of sexual assault or is not sympathetic to a young girl that wants to commit suicide or a guy that says the people that he wants to vote for him are racist and stupid, you would think that maybe some Democrats would have at least a little moral clarity and a willingness to take on that radical element that has now emerged within their party. But it's not happening. If anything, just the opposite is happening. They're embracing them. And so it got worse last week. And I would argue that the Democratic Socialists of America, the DSA, which is the Mamdani group, which really is like communists. I mean, Graham Plattner claims he's a communist. So what's happened is all of these radicals now going up against more traditional Democrats, definitely left of center, far from conservative, far from Donald Trump supporters, and they are wiping them out in pretty much every race where it's taken place. I'll give you an example. This woman, Chevalier, she pulled off this massive political upset. And she defeated a five-term incumbent in New York by the name of Representative Adriano Espalot. She's like Mamdani, a Democratic Socialist. She has said on the record, she said, quote, no more police at all ever. Well, if you don't have police,

0: policing, what do you have? If you don't have law and order, how do you have safety and security? How many times have we said on this program that it is a prerequisite towards the pursuit of happiness that first you have to have law and order? It's basic common sense. She has been, again, like many in the squad and people like Graham Plattner and others, she has been totally against the state of Israel. The rise of anti-Semitism now in the Democratic Party is through the roof, which raises a lot of questions to me about where Chuck Schumer stands on any of this. I think Chuck Schumer has become probably the biggest moral coward in Senate history at this particular point in time. This is a woman that supported the Block of Bombs Act to halt U.S. defense exports to Israel. I mean, that's how deep this runs. Now, here might be one of the worst things that this woman did. Maybe. There's a lot of them. Remember, October 7th, 2023, we had, you know, based on Israel's population and what happened that day and the murder and the rape and the torture and the kidnapping and beheadings, and a lot of it's on videotape. I've seen a lot of it. The day after, there was a pro-Palestinian rally in Times Square, New York. She was there. That's October 8th, 2023. If you look at Israel's population, a little less than 9 million, that would be the equivalent of 40,000 dead Americans in a day. We've talked about that a lot. In early 26, when asked if she would condemn Hamas, whose charter calls for the destruction of Israel, she just says, you know, that the question ignores 75 years of occupation, et cetera, et cetera. So, I mean, she is as radical a leftist as you can imagine.
1: The United States of America. We feel the Palestinian blood.
2: We feel the Palestinian blood.
1: And we stand in solidarity with Palestine. We have the historic responsibility.
2: We have the historic responsibility.
1: Of defeating.
2: Of defeating.
1: Israel colonialism.
2: Israel colonialism.
1: And U.S. imperialism.
0: So she wants that, and this is the day after October 7th. She's a woman that said, as I mentioned, no police at all, ever. When you have a city of 10 million people and you have no police, how could you possibly expect anything other than chaos and mayhem? She takes it a step further. She has advocated for the complete abolition of ICE, prison. She wants all prisons to be closed. She wants all police to be abolished. She wants all borders to be abolished. This is now, remember, we've been talking about the party of Plattner, the party of El Sayed, the party of Six Gender Tellerico. We've been talking about the party of Bernie Sanders and Pocahontas and Mamdani and AOC and the squad. And then we've been talking about the other part of the equation, which is, you know, but for one Democratic senator by the name of John Fetterman, no Democrat has been willing to take them on. This is a woman that explicitly opposes any form of deportation. Never mind the fact that we have laws and borders and sovereignty. She doesn't believe in any deportation, no punishment for crime. In 2022, she tweeted that the U.S. was involved in Ukraine because the Cold War ended and we've been bullying Russia ever since. The aggressor in that war was Russia. She, in an interview, agreed with a suggestion that if billionaires threaten to leave New York, they should go ahead and leave, which, by the way, is happening in droves. She has agreed with the suggestion on that issue, but in 2020, she actually doesn't even like members of her own party, which is a little odd to me. She publicly referred to Joe Biden as a rapist during the primary season. When Kamala Harris gave her now viral speech in 21, saying that her message to Guatemalan immigrants was "Do not come," she reposted the video with an "F Kamala Harris." Note, that was very nice of her, Linda, don't you think? Very, very thoughtful.
3: She seems like a sweet gal. Super sweet.
0: Mm-hmm. Post social, past social media posts surf

0: just showing comments where she disparaged interracial relationships with white people, referred to COVID-19 as the pandemic, as a European plague. Why did I think all this time that it originated in Wuhan in a lab that was likely, funded by the Eco Health Alliance that got money from Fauci's NIH? Why did I believe that the whole time? She maintains that all deportations are fundamentally wrong. She supports the entire Green New Deal, which is womb to tomb, cradle to grave. She supports 100% fossil fuel free economy. She wants immigrants with temporary protected status to become citizens. She supports tuition free community college, Medicare for all. She is a longtime activist and apparently was an alumni organizer for Columbia University's, quote, Gaza Solidarity back in the day. And she's only one of the three that got elected. Now, the big question all of you have to ask yourself is, how many Democrats have dared to speak out against Plattner or El Sayed, who's campaigning with Hassan Piker, or Six Gender Tellerico, or God is Non-Binary Tellerico, or, a vegan campaign in the great state of Texas Tellerico? The real shift here, what makes this, I think, the most fascinating political moment, midterm election moment, is all past precedent goes out the window. Historically, the party in power will lose seats. There are exceptions in the House and in the Senate. That's historically. But I'm arguing that all bets are off. I'm arguing there's nobody that you can talk to today that's going to give you an accurate analysis of how this is going to play out. Now, I'll even take it a step further. I'm not even sure that the events that will define the outcome of the midterm election this year, I'm not even sure those events have happened yet. One of the other winners is a woman by the name of Claire Valdez, a former union organizer, state assemblywoman in New York, won a competitive race, and another Democratic socialist. Her priority, top priority, is getting every American worker into a union. She, too, wants to abolish ICE. She wants a complete moratorium on new AI data centers due to environmental concerns and job displacement risk. She is, by the way, Linda, you would love this. How many hours do you think you work a week on this show?
1: A lot. Way more than she's ever worked in her life.
0: How many articles did I send you between last night and tonight and today?
1: Oh, my God.
0: Advocates for a federally mandated 32-hour work week. Who works 32 hours? I don't know a single person that's successful that can work 32 hours and get away with it. And where are they going to get the money to pay their mortgage, their rent, their insurance, a few, extras for their kids, et cetera? I mean, life's expensive. Her housing platform includes a push for federal universal rent control. You know what universal rent control is? Basically, you empower elected officials to steal money from landlords that paid full price for an apartment or a house or whatever they're renting, and then force them to give a discount to a stranger. And even if it means they lose money, they don't care because you're one of those evil capitalists. She has called for a cancellation of Puerto Rico's debt. She wants to nationalize the airline industry. Get this, abolish TSA pre-check.
2: My hot take is we need to abolish pre-check. I've got like a million beefs with the airline industry and the process of having to fly. We need to like nationalize the airline industry. But let's start by abolishing pre-check.
0: Okay, I don't want to get on a plane where you're not checked, Linda. Even though you get wanded a little more
1: Trust me,
0: frequently.
1: They're going to check me. They always check me.
0: Exactly. You and sweet baby James. Then you got this guy, Brad Lander. I mean, what happened to this guy, Dan Goldman, I thought was horrible when he went to that coffee shop and they put up that horrible, tweet against this guy. Anyway, he is a progressive and apparently he's a little bit more moderate in that he supports a key.

0: Jeffries. Now, Hakeem Jeffries will not speak out against any of these people. Chuck Schumer will speak out against none of these people. And they probably think their silence will buy them some goodwill among these radicals. I don't think it's by buying them any goodwill, because I think all of these radicals are going to say, time for Schumer to go. He's leader in name only, minority leader in name only, and the same with Hakeem Jeffries. He's fighting for a $15 minimum wage. It's the same thing. He wants to expand the Supreme Court to 13 members, Medicare for all, supports a wealth tax, wants to raise the capital gains tax, wants to abolish ICE, and extends solidarity to Gaza. I mean, this is now your Democratic Party. I have been saying, and I stand by this, we are in uncharted waters for a midterm election year. We've never been in this position before. Now, I go to my admonition to you. I've been saying it for some time. And that is really simple. You only have to do one thing this year, as far as I'm concerned, and just commit in your mind, heart, and soul that you are going to vote and prevent these people from ever taking power. Because if you don't, this is the country that you will hand off to your kids and grandkids. You know, if you look at health, wellness, fitness, nutrition, longevity, how many, if you're really honest with yourself, how many of you are making guesses? Maybe a friend, a neighbor, a relative told you, oh, you got to try this vitamin or this supplement, or you got to eat more kale, which is the worst thing to eat in the world. Anyway, guessing what to take. And when, you know, the truth is everybody's body is different. 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And then from there, they'll give you a personalized food supplement plan designed specifically based on your scientific
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0: 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Their courage has been tested. You know, in 1985, President Reagan delivered these remarks about America's commitment to stand with Israel. And here's what he said.
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4: $1,000
5: from ABC News Tech Trends. Anthropic now says Mythos has been approved once again by the U.S. government for some select businesses to use. The AI model was taken down by Anthropic after the Trump administration said foreign nationals, including Anthropic's own employees, couldn't access it. The model had raised concerns it could be used to break cybersecurity systems were it to fall into the wrong hands. China can once again say it has the world's fastest supercomputer, according to the latest top 500 ranking. Lineshine comes from the National Supercomputing Center in Shenzhen and takes over that top spot from El Capitan at Lawrence Livermore National Laboratory. And Australia's government now says it's doubling the fine for violating its landmark social media law. Now, if any social media companies are found to be knowingly allowing kids under 16 to access their platforms, the company could be on the hook for the equivalent of $68 million. With Tech Trends, I'm Mike Dubusky, ABC News.
6: 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We'll start with hard-headed sports, Finney and Fetty Bus. We'll get Congressman Gil Kutnick on the program, as well as Megan's News and Review. We've got Mr. Binge, TV guru, Shannon Watson with Majority in the Middle, and a brand new guest, A.K. Kamara, all on the Tuesday Al Travis Show, right here on Rochester's News Talk, KROC.
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8: We're going to get Mark Halperin's take on this. I think he's probably going to agree with me. We'll see. I don't know for sure. But I'm just telling you, these are uncharted waters. If you look at the Democratic Party of old, it's never adopted this level of crazy.
9: Minnesota News Network, I'm Jason Dinesen. Much of Minnesota is under an extreme heat warning today and tomorrow as dangerously high heat and humidity settle into the state. High temps are expected to climb into the 90s, with heat index values reaching 105 to 110. The Salvation Army is opening all seven of its Twin Cities service centers as cooling sites today. The cooling centers will be open during normal business hours for anyone needing relief. During the recent U.S. Senate debate with Lieutenant Governor Peggy Flanagan, Congresswoman Angie Craig said she's been working on a Social Security bill for 3 years. MNN followed up and asked her about it.
10: It would extend the life of the trust fund by 34 years. And by the way, it would also generate over 75 years, according to the Congressional Budget Office, another $9 trillion that we could either invest or use to pay down the federal debt.
9: This is MNN.
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0: mainly sunny skies this afternoon with highs around 93. Winds out of the south, 10 to 20 miles per hour. Partly cloudy tonight, chance of thunderstorms. Lows dip down to about 74. Slight chance for storms tomorrow. 92, a blend of clouds and sun. From the Weatherology Weather Center, I'm meteorologist Paul Frombly.
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0: ladies and gentlemen, we'd like to take a second to hear the immortal Bob Grant's thoughts about the world today.
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2: All right, it's sick, it's getting sicker. Everybody needs a personal safety and security plan for you and your family. Unfortunately, this is a very dangerous world. Now, there are some circumstances where only one option is going to do. That's a lethal option. You don't want to ever be in that position, but if you are in that position, you need to be prepared. But according to the FBI, latest year they have statistics for, that's less than 0.01% of all altercations that required that response. Now, this is where the technology of BYRNA comes in. Good news. You don't need a permit. You don't need a background check. It's legal in all 50 states. It has powerful deterrence, tear gas, pepper spray, kinetic rounds. You can hit a target 50, 60 feet away. One shot can incapacitate any attacker for up to 40 minutes. Now, when the pros adopt the technology, you should kind of pay attention. Like, if all baseball players started using a new bat, I think that would garner my attention if I was a baseball player. If over 500 government agencies, police departments, private security firms are using this technology, I think that tells you a lot. And they are. That's the good news. Anyway, bottom line is, check out this technology. Don't take my word for it. Look at their videos online. Very impressive. It is non-lethal self-defense that may save your life, the life of your family. Anyway, check it out. Make it part of your everyday personal safety security strategies. You can look at the videos online. 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All right, so let me get back to this whole idea, because this is like a full, we're now getting close to the 4th of July. By the end of this week, it's going to be the 4th of July. What's today's date, Linda? It's the June what?
3: Today is the 29th.
2: Okay, today's the 29th. So we're getting very close to July, August, September. In September, what happens? Labor Day. What happens after Labor Day? People's attention start getting drawn into elections. Again, the only thing I'm going to ask all of you in this audience is one thing. Is just commit in your mind, heart, soul, that you are not going to let this radicalized party take over our country. And we'll have nothing but never-ending investigation, impeachment, you know, nonstop pushes for new Green Dealism, socialism, climate alarmism. It will be a disaster, because now the Democratic Socialists, Communists, they pretty much run the Democratic Party. There was a Politico piece out today that they are now

0: planning to even take down the most powerful Democrat in Washington. Well, I would argue formerly most powerful, and that's Chuck Schumer. I mean, we learned a lot about Chuck Schumer when it came to Mamdani. Did he endorse Mamdani? No. Did he speak out against him, which is even worse? No. Did he speak out against his wife and post that she liked post October 7, 2023? No. Has Chuck Schumer ever taken on the squad or Graham Plattner or El Sayed or Tellerico? No. Did he stand up against any of these people that were elected in his home state of New York? No. Will he ever? No. Which is why, according to Politico, I mean, he thinks this is his way to stay in power as the Democratic minority leader, you know, with his plan. Like, for example, going when he was asked about Graham Plattner, we will defeat Susan Collins and take control of the Senate. He said the same thing five times because he doesn't have the courage to even go after a guy with a Nazi tattoo that has attacked women that are victims of sexual assault on top of every other insane thing that he has said. So anyway, what's interesting to watch are people like him. Again, leader in name only, because he doesn't dare take on the real leaders of the Democratic Party. The real leaders of the Democratic Party, the person that's winning the most in terms of endorsements for Democrats is Bernie Sanders. The next person that's winning the most is AOC. The next person that's winning the most is Pocahontas. And I don't see Chuck Schumer ever being willing, able, capable of taking on any of them. So he sits by quietly. His party becomes more radicalized. He is scared to death that AOC might challenge him for his Senate seat. If she does, it will be a massacre. She would absolutely destroy him in the state of New York. So Politico has this piece today that in New York, you know, it's like a five-alarm fire, they describe it, for Chuck Schumer. And they said the relentless march, which saw a trio of insurgents toppling establishment-backed Democrats Tuesday, is now shifting to the even bigger prize of ousting him. He's 75 years old. He's out of touch. He has no control over his party. It goes on to say Schumer has long been considered vulnerable to a left flank challenge. His stalwart support, which, by the way, has not been recent, this is years ago, for Israel, has created additional left flank exposure and criticism. And it goes on to say the rapidly shifting political dynamic is now morphing into a crisis for the entire Democratic establishment. Now, the establishment, and no one's more establishment than Chuck, you know, it should be a wake-up call. If Chuck had any moral compass or moral clarity or moral strength, he would put aside his desire for power and he would try to right the ship and lead his party to more reasonable points of view. And I'll give you an example. If I'm Chuck Schumer right now, I'm quaking in my boots. I'm scared to death, said one Democratic strategist, former advisor to Governor Kathy Hochul. You know, why is Kathy Hochul so beholden to Mamdani? Because she needs Mamdani's support if she wants to get reelected. Although in New York, I worry about the math. It's just a big problem. Jeffries now has his, Hakeem Jeffries, again, both minority leaders are from New York. And he thinks it exposes the Democratic divide. Although one of the people support him, Lander supports him. Let's put it this way. When Van Jones takes this stand, this is what he said. And this was quoted in the New York Post. He hit the panic button and warned, quote, the roof is collapsing on the Democratic Party.
1: This is a new establishment, Schumer and Hakeem Jeffries. This is a battle between the establishment and this insurgency. And the roof is collapsing on the Democratic Party establishment tonight. If Mamdani gets a hat trick, three out of three, this is a new era for the Democratic Party. And you can't write off New York City because this is the place where both, it's a power center for the establishment and the insurgency. And they're going head to head tonight. And right now, this is no longer a movement. This is a movement and a machine at the same time. And there's just no way to sugarcoat this.

0: if Mamdani pulls off a hat trick, is a new era in Democratic Party politics.
1: All right, so he was right. Mamdani pulled off the hat trick, and he's hitting the panic button that the roof is collapsing on the Democratic Party. Now, the Democratic Socialists are now planning, as I said, to topple Schumer. And, you know, if you look at other indicators, there's, for example, we've cited other polls before this one, where America's pride in our great country, the greatest country I think God gave man, among Democrats, I mean, these are record low numbers. So it's sort of like the base of the Democratic Party has been radicalized. What is that going to mean for Democrats that maybe live in Wisconsin or Pennsylvania or Georgia or North Carolina or Michigan or Nevada or Arizona? I think it's going to mean they're going to leave the Democratic Party. They're not going to want to be a part of a party of AOC and be a part of a party of Mamdani and Bernie Sanders and Pocahontas and AOC and the squad and a party that is even adopting virulent anti-Semitism in some corners. Joe Biden, by the way, appeared over the weekend. He got heckled at a Democratic Party gala, and he appeared confused which way to exit as usual. So we're going to watch this. AOC has now, she's out there going full-on socialist, calling for the breakup of big tech companies like Apple. Why would you break up Apple? I like Apple. Apple doesn't get rich because anybody's forced to buy an Apple product. Most people have an Apple phone because they want an Apple phone. Anyway, so she's putting them on. I mean, this is just the beginning of the government takeover of industry. This is what they would do. And this is where they stand now as a party. So they've got a major, hardcore, radical Democratic. It's not just the Democratic Socialists of America. It is full on, you know, statism, communism, redistributionism across the board. And it's not good for them. Now, let me play a couple of other examples. Now, when a guy like Chris Murphy, definitely hardcore liberal Democrat. But why would Senator Chris Murphy of Connecticut? Connecticut is not exactly New York, but it's pretty reliably left. You might recall that Joe Lieberman, formerly vice presidential candidate with Al Gore, lost his primary. That was kind of like the canary in the coal mine then, and then came back and won the general election, and he won as an independent. Here's Chris Murphy. Now, again, this is supposed to be a mainstream Senate Democrat, and listen to him welcoming all of these radicals and applauding them for what they're doing. Listen.
2: I want us to be a Big Ten party. I mean, I've been saying this for years. I think that it's actually a sign of a party that is alive and growing when there's a contest of ideas inside the party. So I'm not a Democratic Socialist, but I do believe that the Democratic Party has been historically way too timid in taking on corporate power. I think our party should have bigger ideas. I put one on the table last week, a $25 minimum wage. And I think we do have to have answers for the way in which corporations and billionaires are taking over and corrupting our politics. So I do think that there is somewhat of a trend that candidates who are confronting concentrated corporate power in a meaningful way are winning. And I think that that is something that the Democratic Party should pay attention to.
1: Now, what is states like California, New York, Washington State all have in common? I mean, Mamdani did that video about Ken Griffin. Ken Griffin's left New York and he's taken with him $6 billion he had planned on investing in New York City. He's taken it all with him. And by the way, thank God he's moving that money to my free state of Florida, which makes me happy because my fellow Floridians will get high paying career jobs and it will be nothing but a boom to the economy in South Florida, which has been happening, you know, more and more on a daily basis. More people from California now seem to be moving to Texas and Florida than ever before, which we'd not seen. When James Carville,

0: again, who's been losing his mind of late, sees these results and loses it, I think this is a very telling moment, because he himself kind of seemed to have fallen into the idea that they're going to embrace this radical wing of their party. Here's what he said this weekend.
1: I don't think that the congressional Democrat should seat her as a member of the Democratic Party. She actually describes herself as a Democratic Socialist. I don't have anything in common with someone that says that they're against interracial dating or doesn't want to have any incarceration for convicted felons. It's just, that's just not who I think the Democratic Party is. And they ought to let her be a Democratic Socialist, but I don't think they should. You know, you can't kick out of Congress. It was voted, but she doesn't have to be in a Democratic caucus. To this extent of this one instance, I think the Democrats need to stand up and say, this is not who we are. We do not determine who you can date or not date. That is your own business. You can date whoever you want. And when you start telling people they can't date somebody of a different race or a different gender, I don't know, whatever the hell it is, that's not my business. It's never been any of my business. It's certainly not now. And I just think that that's not why most people are Democrats. We're Democrats because we don't hate anybody.
0: So there would be three Democrats that I would listen to. One is Carville, even though I think lately he's kind of jumped the shark and he's been a little crazy. But when Van Jones is saying it, when David Axelrod is saying it, we've had on the program, we had on TV, Mark Penn. When Mark Penn is saying it, when Doug Schoen on this radio program last week said it, and all of these former mainstream, you know, Democrats that have been around the block and been part of many election cycles, and they see the damage and the danger that their party is now facing in terms of an identity crisis, you know that what I'm telling you is true, and that is that all bets are off here. It's the most unpredictable midterm election year ever. I mean, it's all up for grabs, and I think that the more the American people become aware, A, that these people are now dominating the Democratic Party, and B, no mainstream Democrat dares to correct them or challenge them or battle them or fight them. I think that's even worse than the people that take these crazy positions, because it never used to be that way. Somebody would stand up and say, okay, that's really stupid. You're going to cost us the election. Probably a good time for you to shut up and, you know, go hide in a hole somewhere. Anyway, 800-941-SHAWN is our number. 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
2: Good afternoon. It's time for the Farm Wrap-Up Report here on the Linder Farm Network. I'm Linda Brecke. There will be chances of showers and thunder showers with the hot and humid weather this week, according to John Baranek, DTN meteorologist. He says the hot weather will break over the 4th of July weekend.
3: It'll start off hot and humid, but it will break during the weekend. So we will have the system moving across the region here Saturday and Sunday. Saturday will still probably be a very hot and humid day, but we could get some really strong thunderstorms to develop with that going into the overnight hours into Sunday morning. We'll have to watch that very closely. But after that, and on Sunday, we'll get this break. So we'll get out of the threat for the 90s, but we'll have some opportunity, or we'll still stay on the warm side. It'll still feel like summer next week. So we're still going to have temperatures in the 80s, lower to mid 80s, which is pretty typical for this time of year now. Very humid conditions and chances for rain next week as well. So we'll get a break from the extreme heat, but it's still going to feel like summer afterwards.
2: John Baranek, DTN meteorologist. Corn and soybean futures were lower today ahead of tomorrow's USDA acreage and stocks reports. Rhett Montgomery, DTN lead market analyst, comments on what weighed on the markets today ahead of those reports.
4: You're set to challenge long-term chart support points this week. This comes despite forecasts calling for above average temperatures in the U.S. here over the next 10 days. The moisture situation through June and early July, however, still seen as predominantly favorable for growing corn and soybean crops throughout the U.S. On Tuesday, USDA will release two reports that do have a history as potential market movers, those being the June acreage and quarterly grain stocks reports. As for acreage, the consensus among traders and analysts is calling for slightly lower corn area and higher soybean area as compared to USDA's estimates that were released at the end of March. For grain stocks, analysts are expecting the largest June 1 corn stocks in 38 years, which is combining with record crop expectations for Brazil and Argentina, to currently paint an increasingly bearish outlook.
2: Rhett Montgomery, DTN lead market analyst. Chicago Board of Trade, July corn down 10 and three quarters. December down 11 and a half. July beans down 17 and a half. August and November down 17 and a quarter. And August live cattle down 225. August feeder cattle down 237. July lean hogs up 90. August up 70. That's a wrap up. Good afternoon. It's time for today's Closing Market Minute on the Linder Farm Network. I'm Linda Brecke. Chicago Board of Trade corn, soybeans, and wheat futures were lower today ahead of tomorrow's USDA reports. July corn 402 down 10 and three quarters. September down 11 and a half. December 430 down 11 and a half. July soybeans 1108 and three quarters down 17 and a half. August 1119 and a quarter down 17 and a quarter. November 1139 down 17 and a quarter. And July soybean meal down 230. July soybean oil down 223. August down 96. July Chicago wheat down 8 3/4. September Minneapolis down 4 1/2. And August live cattle down 225. August feeder cattle down 237. July lean hogs up 90.

0: from ABC News. I'm Mike Dubusky. President Trump weighing in on this morning's latest decisions from the Supreme Court. Among those, a major expansion of presidential powers, with the court finding presidents can hire and fire officials at independent agencies like the FAA and the FTC.
1: I don't think so. It gives me the right, and not me, it gives a president the right to do what the president should have the right to do. And it's very interesting. It's a big ruling. It's been going on for almost 100 years.
0: The Supreme Court also handed a defeat to the president, upholding a Mississippi law that gives people a grace period to have their mail-in votes counted. More from ABC's Devin Dwyer.
2: This was a decision based largely on federal law, where Justice Barrett saying that federal law says nothing about late arriving ballots or the counting thereof. Therefore, states have the ability to set their own policies. And that means those policies now basically will stay in place both for the midterms and likely beyond.
0: The housing bill, which passed through the House and the Senate with bipartisan support, is now on its way to the president's desk. It's unclear whether the president will sign the measure, though. He's got 10 days to either sign it or veto it. Otherwise, the bill becomes law without his signature. We now have a trial date for the federal case against Luigi Mangione. January 5th is when jury selection is now slated to begin. ABC News legal contributor Brian Buckmeyer says it'll come after the state case against the accused UnitedHealthcare CEO killer goes to trial in September.
3: We saw in the state case as well that they brought up the issue of a psychiatric defense. That's going to play a big part in this, even though the fact they pulled it away in the state case, because I think it's going to impact the potential jurors who are going to look at this case. And I think that's what comes down to being the biggest part of this case. Who's going to sit in that jury box to decide the fate of Luigi Mangione?
0: And officials in Venezuela have raised the death toll from last week's earthquakes. It now tops 1,700, more than 600 aftershocks. Shocks have rocked the country as well. You're listening to ABC News.
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0: The FAA's stack of reports involving drones around commercial aircrafts got a little bigger this morning, but this time, says ABC's Jim Ryan, it wasn't a near miss, but an actual hit.
6: JetBlue Flight 948 from Las Vegas was near the end of a five-hour trip and about 12 miles away from landing at New York's Kennedy Airport when the crew radioed the tower.
7: We collided with a drone back there in the turn.
8: You said you collided?
7: Yep, it hit us right above the cockpit.
6: 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The Airbus A321 landed without incident. Flying a drone above 400 feet without a waiver can bring a heavy fine or jail time. Flight 948 was at 3,000 feet. Jim Ryan, ABC News.
0: It's set to be a scorcher for much in the next few days in the eastern half of the country.
9: Heat alerts have been issued for more than 100 million Americans from Kansas to Massachusetts. But as the U.S. heats up, Western Europe is cooling down after a week of record-breaking heat. Officials in France saying at least 1,000 deaths were reported during one of the worst heat waves on record. Lionel Moyes, ABC News, New York.
0: Meanwhile, across nine western states, there are 37 large wildfires burning. The worst of it is concentrated in Utah, where the Cottonwood Fire has churned through nearly 95,000 acres so far. That fire is 0% contained. Over the weekend, three firefighters were killed while battling a blaze in Colorado. I'm Mike Dubusky, ABC News.
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6: Highs around 93 this afternoon under mainly sunny skies. Southerly winds 15 to 20 miles per hour. Partly cloudy skies tonight. Slight chance of thunderstorms. Lows dip down to about 74. Daytime highs approaching 92 tomorrow. Slight chance for storms. From the Weatherology Weather Center, I'm meteorologist Paul Trombley.

0: Does the Democratic Party actually need to embrace the moniker of socialism, lean into it?
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6: All right, thanks, Scott Shannon. 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Toll free, it is 800-941-SEAN. If you want to be a part of the program, we have a lot of news regarding Supreme Court decisions that have come down today. Some I like, some I don't like. Greg Jarrett, Fox News legal analyst and New York Times bestselling author, will join us in a minute. Court allowing Trump to fire the FTC commissioner overturns major restraint on presidential power. A lot of people looking at that as a huge win. Others not happy about the court preventing the president from firing the Fed chair governor, and justices uphold the state law allowing for late arriving mail-in ballots. Not sure why people get an extension, and you know, when it comes to getting their ballots in on time, there should be a set date. That date should be election day, and if everybody's required to have it in by that date, I don't think that is too onerous. Let's go to some analysis, then we'll get to Greg. Here's John Yoo explaining how the Supreme Court ruling in this one particular case, its most important ruling, he declares, in 91 years. Here's what he said.
7: The FTC case, Slaughter, is the culmination of a campaign by presidents going back to Ronald Reagan all the way through, all the presidents, all the way through to Trump, aided by really the Roberts Court, has been on this for 20 years now, to try to end the practice of Congress of creating these independent powers within the executive branch, which are not under the control of the president. This decision is perhaps the most important decision about the operation of the government since 1935. As you said, Bill, that case is called Humphrey's Executor. No longer will there be an FTC, SCC, FCC. All those agencies were designed by Congress to be outside the president's control. And the court says clearly that is inconsistent with the vesting by the founders of the executive power only in the president. They're all going to be directly under the control of the president now. Huh. So it almost doesn't matter whether they're in the Treasury Department or in the State Department, because the president now can, right, give them orders and fire them if they don't obey.
6: All right, let's get Greg Jarrett's reaction to all of this. Greg, I tend to agree with John Yoo on this. And his analysis, this is the Slaughter case where the dismissal of two Democratic commissioners from the FTC by President Trump and finding that their removal conflicted with statutory requirements. What is your take?
8: Well, John Yoo's right. Finally, after 91 years, the president gets to regain control of the out-of-control alphabet soup of federal agencies that mushroomed during the 20th century, the so-called administrative state that has behaved, and you and I have talked about it, Sean, as a fourth branch of government, unelected people, totally unaccountable to anyone, who wield enormous power. And today, Chief Justice John Roberts said, that's enough. And he restored common sense by saying, look, these agency officials who exercise

0: executive power are accountable to the chief executive, the president. And executive power rests solely on the president and nobody else. So he can fire them at will, because removal is a necessary component of presidential control. And the court said, by the way, Congress cannot restrict the president's control over these agency officers. So, you know, in doing this, the Supreme Court reversed itself. As John, you pointed out, the Humphreys executor decision, a horrible decision in 1935 by a different Supreme Court, obviously, that prevented presidents from firing officials at these regulatory agencies. That was a wrongheaded decision. And now, finally, it is dead and buried.
1: What did you make of the Supreme Court ruling today on counting mail-in ballots after Election Day? Jonathan Turley, our colleague, he described this as a significant loss for Republicans. It makes no sense to me, with maybe the exception of the military, if they need extra time because of the pace at which mail-in ballots can be sent from overseas, maybe with that exception. But he viewed this as a little bit more significant than I did. What is your take?
0: Well, I think this was the Supreme Court saying to the people across the street in Congress, if you really want to bring in these mail-in ballots and contain them, pass the Save America Act, which has a provision on that. This ruling wasn't about ideology. It was a specific reading of existing federal law. And the court said that the federal statute specifies when voters must vote, but it says nothing at all about when mail-in ballots must be received. And the court said it's up to Congress to pass a law, i.e. Save America Act, if it wants ballots to be received by Election Day. But until then, states have the power to manage ballot counting, which is what Mississippi did in this particular case. But this is consistent with the Constitution, which grants Congress the power to regulate federal elections, but it gives states the authority to administer elections, and that includes vote counting. However, the court said the Constitution does give Congress the power to override or modify those state rules, such as Mississippi and California and elsewhere. But until that happens, you're going to have these nightmare scenarios such as California, where you don't know the results for many days or weeks. And that only fuels distrust in the integrity of elections. I see this as the Supreme Court sort of lighting a fire under Congress that if you really want to fix elections, pass a law.
1: You know, they often go back and pretty much advise Congress to do such without such explicit language as you're using. I think the case that is going to matter the most is the issue of birthright citizenship. Over the years, we've used the term anchor babies. People come from other countries. They give birth to a child in the U.S. and automatically they are a U.S. citizen. Now, you've heard oral arguments, you've heard, different analysis of it. What's your take?
0: Well, I wrote a column immediately after the president issued his executive order when he took office on birthright citizenship. And I argued that he had a valid argument because I went back to, and you can read it online, take some time to find it, but you'll find it. The debate that took place between the sponsors and the authors of that particular provision of the 14th Amendment. And it was abundantly clear to me from the words they spoke on the floor of the U.S. Senate that they did not intend for this to include, children or anybody who's not a legal resident. I was disappointed as I listened to the oral argument that wasn't

0: emphasized enough. Now, that doesn't mean that the Supremes themselves aren't looking at that in context. But, you know, I think the odds are that the president's going to lose on birthright citizenship. If he does, I think it's a wrong decision. And, you know, it would be up to Congress to fix it. It's astonishing to me that, you know, you hear Chuck Schumer say over and over again, oh, it's Jim Crow 2.0. He apparently doesn't realize it was Democrats that created the Jim Crow laws, which were hideous and awful. And this has nothing to do about disenfranchising African-American voters. If you look at the polling data, they're among the highest, 78% or something like that, want valid voter ID. And it's silly to argue in this day and age that, you know, these people don't have ID. You have to have an ID to do anything, to pick up medicine, to travel, to go anywhere, you know, even to attend Democrat rallies. You got to have an ID. So, you know, I think they want to cheat, and they're creating the conditions to do so.
1: All right, quick break. More with our legal analysis of all the Supreme Court rulings that have come down today. More with Greg Jarrett on the other side. Mark Halperin will analyze a lot of how the Democratic Party is now shifted so solidly left. All right, we're getting ready. We're going to celebrate our 250th anniversary, this milestone. Also a great time to reflect on an enduring relationship between the U.S. and Israel. Yes, our greatest ally, the most reliable ally. Let's go back to the words of President John F. Kennedy. He once said, Israel was not created in order to disappear. Israel will endure and flourish. And those words captured the spirit of a young democracy threatened and determined to survive in spite of being surrounded by so many enemies. And, you know, you have two nations thousands of miles apart, united by a shared values of faith, freedom, resilience. And as we celebrate 250 years of independence, the International Fellowship of Christians and Jews, they are seeking as much help as they can. You know, Israel getting hammered by Hezbollah out of Lebanon. They're getting hammered by Hamas out of Gaza. The Iranians again breaking a ceasefire whenever they can. And what that means is they target densely populated human areas. And that results in a lot of people, their homes are destroyed. They need all the basic humanitarian assistance possible. And that's food and water and shelter and medicines. And you name it, they need it. They have mobile medical clinics for the elderly that can't even get out of their house. Whatever you can do during their time of need as they fight for their survival, please go to their website. They'll give you a free USA Israel flag pin when you go online and hopefully can donate generously. 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
10: Good afternoon. An extreme heat warning remains in place for Rochester and the surrounding communities until 9 p.m. tomorrow. High temperatures are expected to climb into the 90s with heat index values getting as high as 110. Officials urge Minnesotans to stay hydrated, limit time outdoors during the hottest part of the day, and to check on vulnerable family members and neighbors. Minnesota is experiencing another spike in traffic deaths as travel for the 4th of July weekend ramps up. At least six lives have been lost in crashes since Friday afternoon. The most recent fatality happened early this morning in Eagan, where an SUV exiting 35E left the off-ramp, went airborne, striking a traffic light, then catching on fire. The vehicle had two occupants, and the death toll is not yet available. Three people were killed in two separate crashes in northern Minnesota yesterday. A 64-year-old man lost his life in a rollover while fleeing law enforcement in southwestern Minnesota Saturday evening. And a 29-year-old man was killed in a crash with a semi at an intersection in southwestern Minnesota Friday afternoon. Three others, including a 12-year-old, were injured in that crash. A Rochester sex offender has entered a plea deal that calls for a 34-month prison sentence. 24-year-old Quentin Alexander Lovelady was accused of having a sexual relationship with a Rochester teenager and having sexually explicit images of the minor on his phone. The charges say law enforcement found evidence of the relationship while investigating Lovelady in a similar case in Brown County. He has admitted to a solicitation of a minor charge and possession of pornographic materials count in the Rochester case. He is scheduled to be sentenced in September. More news on the KROC News app and at KROCnews.com.
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8: Highs around 93 this afternoon under mainly sunny skies. Southerly winds 15 to 20 miles per hour. Partly cloudy skies tonight. Slight chance of thunderstorms. Lows dip down to about 74. Daytime highs approaching 92 tomorrow. Slight chance for storms. From the Weatherology Weather Center, I'm meteorologist Paul Trombley

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0: I just wanted to do a check-in. There's a guy I'm going to introduce you to in a second. His name is Brian Stern, and he's the Gray Bull Rescue Chairman and Founder. And we saw what happened. He's a veteran of more than 800 rescue evacuation missions worldwide. And Brian has helped save in the course of his life. This is his passion. This is really what he was born to do, if you ask me. He has saved more than 8,700 lives and served as a first responder, even during the 9/11 attacks. And anyway, he's bringing his expertise in terms of, a lot of the devastation that happened in Venezuela. There's a lot of outrage growing after a video surfaced appearing to show the regime's interior minister preventing members of a U.S. rescue delegation from actually assisting the people that desperately needed help, which makes no sense at all. Secretary of State Marco Rubio weighed in on this. Let's play it.
2: We're already deploying search and rescue teams from Fairfax County, Virginia, and Los Angeles. There'll be some others we'll add. That's their most immediate need right now is search and rescue efforts. They have a bunch of collapsed buildings, and so they'll need a lot of help in terms of digging through that. The airport there is badly damaged, so we'll have to rely on the Department of War to deploy assets there. And then we're also helping them with some overhead imagery, especially in coastal areas where they don't have full visibility over what the damage has been and what the impact has been. Those are the acute, like short-term needs over the next 48 to 72 hours, because in search and rescue, you're trying to get to people while you can still save their lives. They're buried under rubble. And other countries are responding as well. The Qataris have already offered assistance, as we spoke to them earlier today as well. El Salvador has stepped up, and multiple countries around the region, including Chile and others, have reached out to us to communicate and get that happening. As we move forward with that response, with the sort of the short-term phase of response recovery, the second phase, of course, will be identifying their more longer-term and acute needs. What are the things over the long-term they're going to need help with? We'll have a better assessment of that after the next 48 hours when we're on the ground, and as the Venezuelan authorities get more visibility as to the level of damage in terms of housing. Where do you put all these people that don't have anywhere to go live? What we can do to help restore or help them restore their communications, their internet, their telecom, and so forth.
0: One of the things that defines the people of this great country, and there are so many things that define its greatness, is whether it's fellow Americans in need, whether it's a tsunami, somewhere around the world somewhere, whether there's any other natural disaster, the ability of the American people, the generosity of the American people to rise to the occasion and provide the food and the water and the medicine and the supplies and the, the equipment that are needed to help people out in their worst moments is beyond inspiring. And I think there's no better, more generous country than ours. That's why it's hard to understand why some Democrats don't take pride in their country. Anyway, here to give us an update on it is Brian Stern. He's with Gray Bull Rescue. He's the chairman and founder, and he is staged and ready in the Caribbean

0: to help in these missions following these catastrophic earthquakes. And he is bringing us an update today. Brian, thanks for being on the ground. I think it's a pretty impressive record that you've helped save more than 8,700 lives in your life, but clearly that's your calling and you're great at it. How do things stand now?
1: Thanks for having us, Sean. Things are complicated. The video that that you were just referencing, where you see Diosdado Cabello kind of adversarial with a search and rescue team from America, it's fascinating because he's literally that same guy, Diosdado Cabello, is on the same exact indictment as Nicolas Maduro. And there remains a Rewards for Justice bounty on his head, still to this very day. So I bring that up just to showcase the complexity of this whole mess. Venezuela is a complicated place. It's always been a complicated place. The largest concentration of Hezbollah outside of Lebanon is in Venezuela. And you're seeing, you know, American search and rescue teams co-located with people who have literally part of the Rewards for Justice program. And
0: all right. But the report is is, and there's video to back this up, that has surfaced appearing to show that the interior minister preventing members of a U.S. rescue delegation from actually assisting the people in Venezuela. What's that all about?
1: Well, this is the challenge, right? The Minister of Interior, Diosdado Cabello, is the guy in the video. We have a warrant out for his arrest as we speak. This is not a good guy. So it is not surprising that a bad guy is getting in the way of doing good things. That's what bad guys do. So, you know, the people are suffering. The people have been suffering for quite some time. Just because there was a big earthquake does not mean that the bad guys found Jesus. That's not what that means. Here on the ground, a lot of things have been frustrated. Relief efforts, humanitarian aid, search and rescue teams, as you see in the video, all kinds of things, permitting for aircraft, all kinds of things, are frustrated by the current government of Venezuela. And we need, Delcy Rodriguez, the current president of Venezuela, her stepfather is Elias Ramirez, also known as Carlos the Jackal. That's her stepdad, the godfather of international terrorism. So,
0: well, if we have an indictment for this guy, why don't we just arrest him, get him out of the way, and then the relief efforts can continue?
1: The guy in the American in the video looked more like a law enforcement officer than a fireman to me. I think he maybe should have, done some habeas corpus on Diosdado Cabello and use that to pay for humanitarian aid and search and rescue teams to come in. I don't think that's the worst idea in the world either.
0: Let me ask you this. Are you able to get to the people in need? Because time is usually of the essence after an event like this.
1: Right now, we are absolutely in recovery phase. It hasn't been called yet, but the search and rescue part, the idea of finding people who are alive, is now we're talking about divine intervention and miracles. If somebody is found alive, it's at that level. Miracles do happen, of course, but it would be anomalous. It's 1,000 degrees outside. It's very hot. Air purity is a problem. Oxygen availability in a collapsing confined space is at a premium, plus injuries, plus heat, plus the rest. The likelihood of finding someone alive at this moment is very, very, very, very, very, very low. Therefore, this is pivoting to recovery. This is pivoting to search and recovery and also humanitarian aid. There's lots of people in Venezuela that were already displaced because of conflict and all the rest. This earthquake did not make that situation any better.
0: Brian, we appreciate all you're doing. Please update us. If there's anything we can do to help you or any message we can send on to the administration, we'll be glad to help any way we can. Godspeed. Keep up the great work. And it's phenomenal what you're doing. And I have every belief that, you know, that relief will get there eventually. It's too bad that you have to fight through this, you know, insanity right now.
1: The big thing we need, Sean, right now, GrableRescue.org. We need people to go to the website and donate. We're a 501c3, and helicopters and boats do not pay for themselves. Everything costs money out here. So we need people to listen and to please try and help people out. That's the best way people can help right now is give money to good organizations doing good work.
0: Well, we'll put that up on my website, Hannity.com. Brian, appreciate you being with us. Thank you, sir. All right, quick break. Right back to our phones this Monday, 800-941-SEAN, our number if you want to be a part of the program.
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3: Now, the Success Journal. Here's Chris Whitting.
4: Frank and his wife, Georgia, were hungry, so they stopped for a snack. The wife ordered her favorite treat, a cup of frozen yogurt. When she got her desserts, it was so good, she insisted Frank try some too, though he hated yogurt. But after one taste, Frank said with delight, "This can't be yogurt." The couple quickly found the supplier of the frozen product, then decided to open a small store dishing up the stuff. After just a year, they had 6 stores and things kept growing. Today, it's a chain of thousands. Frank Hickenbotham's words, "This can't be yogurt," gave the store its famous name, TCBY. His wife, Georgia, says it also stands for the country's best yogurt. Either way, it's worth a fortune. With the Success Journal, I'm Chris Whitting.
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0: All right, back to our busy phones. It's toll-free this Monday, 800-941-SHAWN. Joe in my free state of Florida. Joe, how are you? Glad you called.
1: Doing great. How are you, Sean?
0: I'm good, sir. What's happening?
1: I'm actually right up the road from you on Amelia Island. The only place nice in South Florida there. Hey, wanted to talk to you a little bit about Democratic Socialists in regards to, are they just a little bit ahead of their time? Believe me, I don't agree with their ideology on a lot of the things, but with AI and us having to go to universal basic income, or as Elon Musk would like to say, a high income, I'm looking at something like 3.5 million telecom jobs, just call center jobs alone, being replaced by AI. Now, if we go to a basic income, universal basic income, that effect, not only on those individuals, but also on income taxes, and how do we fund that? Do we end up going to a tariff-type system? Or how do, I mean, there's a lot of different things that we're looking at, and when the AI takes over in regards to the jobs, and I don't know if we're overly prepared for that.
0: Joe, first of all, I would argue AI is not the future. AI is now. This very question that you're asking me, I had an opportunity to ask Elon Musk. He thinks in the end it's going to be net-net, meaning, yeah, there will be some job displacement, but there will be many, many other jobs that are created. I am trying to encourage everyone that listens to this program, and if you have children or grandchildren,

0: make sure that they are well-versed in artificial intelligence and they develop the knowledge, the expertise, and the skills that are necessary, because it is the future. It's not like it is now. There's not a day that goes by I don't use Grok. Not a single day of my life. And I look everything up on Grok, everything. And you can get information at your fingertips. You can speak into it. And, you know, what's interesting, there are now schools that are developing, you know, entirely new curriculums. And what they're doing is they'll go through the basics, reading, writing, math, science, for like 2 or 3 hours a day based on what a student's grade level happens to be at any given moment. And then they spend the rest of the day on computers, learning AI, learning all aspects of AI, also finding their individual interest within it. And I'm telling you, that's going to be the next generation of millionaires, billionaires, and very wealthy people in this country. If people put their head in the sand, and I don't care how old you are, I've always been a big believer in lifelong learning. If you think that I don't need to learn it, you do. And not only are you going to learn it, you're going to have fun doing it. There's a lot of fun stuff you can experiment with, you know. And I personally like Grok, but get whatever one you want. It doesn't really matter. But to understand the power of this tool and the impact it's having currently and will have in the future, it's critical for everybody to understand this. Very, very important.
1: I agree.
0: All right, Joe. Appreciate it, man. Lance is in New Jersey. What's up, Lance? How are you? Glad you called, sir. Happy Monday.
2: Happy Monday to you. And thank you very much for what you do. And all the prayers and hopes to the people and the country of Venezuela. And I do hope our rescue effort gets there with a little bit more expediency, even though things are geared towards the Middle East. I don't know if you remember about a year ago that AI had the some people had generated the picture of the Statue of Liberty a year ago with the burqa on it. And I thought it was like comical or, you know, for foreboding or foreshadowing what could possibly happen. And lo and behold, now you have the mayor. And Mamdani is a product of generation and a half of being planted and allowing to grow and evolve. And with, like you said, the media pushing itself and pushing that ideology. I can't wait to see a makeup of how people have lost their ability to be jingoist or jingoism.
0: I contend that if you want to work hard, and I mean really hard, and you are dedicated to whatever profession you choose, I don't think you can fail in America unless you have some type of disability that would prevent you from achieving that goal. I don't think you can fail. One of the most interesting things about the World Cup to me, and I'm not a big soccer fan, is the reaction of people from around the world and how stunned they are at how great America is, because I think they have had a false perception of us, probably generated in part by government officials that are pushing and indoctrinating them into socialism. I've got to run. Appreciate the call. Here it is. We're headed towards America's 250. Want to do something meaningful, will have a lasting impact this Independence Day. When is the last time you read the Declaration of Independence, start to finish? Now, we have partnered with our friends at Americans for Prosperity. They have launched the Declaration Project. It is a nationwide effort to help Americans rediscover the principles that have made this country exceptional. Principles like dignity and freedom and opportunity and self-governance. And the Declaration, I mean, a document unlike any other, you know, where rights come from God, our creator, and that government derives their just powers from you, the consent of the governed. These truths are not just museum pieces. They are the foundation of American liberty. So as the 4th of July now approaches, I hope you'll take time and read the Declaration aloud with your family, your friends, maybe at your cookout, maybe on your porch, maybe before the fireworks. And then maybe you can talk about, you know, what those words mean to you and what it means to other family members.

0: 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Anyway, please join us. 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

0: Davis, anchor Prime streaming weeknights on ABC News Live. President Trump weighing in on several major decisions from the Supreme Court today. One of those decisions upholds a Mississippi law allowing election officials to count ballots that arrive in the mail late, so long as those ballots are postmarked by Election Day.
1: The ruling, which a lot of people were waiting for, that was a ruling that was, I think it was very detrimental to honest elections.
0: The court also rejecting the president's attempts to fire Fed Governor Lisa Cook over allegations of mortgage fraud, claims Cook denies.
2: Chief Justice John Roberts writes for a divided court that the president cannot remove a member of the Federal Reserve Board, quote, for any time, for any reason, without any notice before, and without any judicial check after. Doing so, Roberts writes, would turn for-cause protection into little more than at-will employment. It was a 5-4 decision, with conservative Brett Kavanaugh and the court's three liberal justices joining Roberts' majority opinion.
0: ABC's Stephen Portnoy. Tomorrow, the court is also expected to issue rulings on cases involving trans athletes participating in college sports and birthright citizenship. Today, House Speaker Mike Johnson sent that bipartisan housing bill, which passed the House and Senate last week, to the president's desk for his signature. Trump has 10 days to either sign it or veto the bill. Otherwise, it becomes law without his signature. Luigi Mangione will stand trial in the federal case against him next January. He's the man accused of killing UnitedHealthcare CEO Brian Thompson in 2024. ABC News legal contributor Brian Buckmeyer says his state trial comes first.
3: We have these two cases for Luigi Mangione, one in the state, one in the federal system. We know the state is primed and ready to begin their trial first. The federal case will happen sometime in the beginning of January. And so it's the idea of what are the final things that we need to put in place to make sure that once we are completed with the state case, how is the federal case going to progress?
0: And 100 million people are under heat advisors in the eastern part of the country. You're listening to ABC News.
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5: Federal charges are now being leveled against former NBA players Malik Beasley and Ed Davis. They're being accused of cooking certain games in an effort to win big online gambling platforms.
6: This all began, they allege, in January 2024. They list at least three other games where he basically planned to overperform in things like rebounds or underperform in scoring, and then made hundreds of thousands of dollars. They even cite to one text message in this indictment where Davis writes, quote, "The only way you can beat Vegas is through sports betting."
5: ABC's Peter Haralambous. A 31-year-old woman has become the latest person attacked by an alligator in Florida. ABC's Jim Ryan says it was the third such incident in just a week.
7: The victim was swimming with friends in a Seminole County river on Sunday when she was grabbed.
8: It's pretty dark, so I'm not surprised. I wouldn't be surprised if it just caught them completely off guard.
7: Leo Estupignan knows the area well.
8: It's kind of scary hearing about the alligator because I've seen a couple big ones.
7: The woman later died of her injuries. Animal control officers are trying to trap the alligator that attacked her. Jim Ryan, ABC News.
5: On the steps of the Philadelphia Art Museum, the Rocky statue is being replaced by a 12-foot bronze statue of Joe Frazier. The heavyweight boxing champion is best known for beating Muhammad Ali in what many call the fight of the century, and was one of the inspirations for the fictional character of Rocky Balboa. I'm Mike Dubusky, ABC News.
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7: Lows dip down to about 74 tonight under partly cloudy skies with a slight chance of thunderstorms. South winds 10 to 20 miles per hour. A blend of clouds and sun again tomorrow. Slight chance for storms. High of 92. Storms likely tomorrow night. Lows around 71. From the Weatherology Weather Center, I'm meteorologist Paul.

0: Does the Democratic Party actually need to embrace the moniker of socialism, lean into it?
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4: 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Coming up next, our final news roundup and information overload hour.
6: All right, news roundup and information overload hour. Here's our toll-free telephone number if you want to be a part of the program. It is 800-941-SEAN if you want to join us. I have been making the case on this program, on my TV show, that these are uncharted waters in terms of a midterm election year. Usually, historically, trends show that the party in power, in other words, the party that has the White House, more often than not, there have been a few exceptions, will lose seats in the House and usually the Senate as well. And it usually is a better off year, election year for the party out of power. I'm arguing that all bets are off and these are uncharted waters, because the Democratic Party that once existed, that we once talked about and spoke about for decades, no longer exists as it once was. For a Democratic Party to adopt, and we've gone over, you know, Graham Platner's record, you know, ad nauseum, I won't repeat it all here. And the more interesting part of it is that so-called leaders of the Democratic Party will not condemn Graham Platner. If anything, they have embraced him. You've got a guy, El Sayed, running for the Senate in Michigan, that is out there campaigning with a guy by the name of Hassan Piker, who said that America deserved 9/11. Then you got six-gender Tallarico, and God is non-binary, and all these other bizarre comments about putting a welcome mat on the border with Texas and having open borders, and he wants to run a meatless campaign down there and wants to fight for the rights of transgender men to have access to abortion. Other comments about Jesus have really raised a lot of people's eyebrows there. So if you look at this party, now you add to this what happened last week, and you've got all these Mamdani-backed radicals, Democratic socialists, I would argue communist, but let's not, you know, split hairs here. People that don't want police at all, like this woman Avila, or supporting, you know, the Block the Bombs Act to halt any U.S. defense of Israel. It's become, you know, the squad, the anti-Israel crowd has gotten louder and louder and louder. This is a woman that participated in a pro-Palestinian rally in Times Square, New York, on the day after October 7th, 2023. Now, you got all the other candidates, and their radicalism is just as bad. But then you've got, like, where is the rest of the Democratic Party that used to be more reasonable, more moderate? And but for the exception of John Fetterman, I can't think of one Democrat that has the moral courage to stand up against what is a full-on takeover of a party that used to be far more moderate. And I thought they were always kind of extreme anyway. But there's a Politico report today that the Democratic Socialists are now planning to topple Chuck Schumer. I think that's just, you know, that's going to be the canary in the coal mine for them. But, you know, their silence is deafening. Jeffries has

0: the socialism dilemma. New York victory is exposing the Democratic Party. You know, Van Jones has just hit the panic button, warning that the roof is collapsing on the Democratic Party. He says this is a new era of Democratic Party politics. And then you look at, you know, other things like polls that have just recently come out. America's pride in the U.S. and democracy is dropping dramatically, especially among Democrats. It's stayed relatively the same among Republicans. Anyway, here to analyze or help us analyze all of this, we welcome back to the program our friend Mark Halpern. He's the editor-in-chief of Two Way. Do you agree with me that these are uncharted waters? We've never seen a midterm election, you know, unfolding like this before?
1: Sean, good afternoon, good evening, good day. I agree with about 98% of what you said. I'll say we're not waiting for the canary in the coal mine. The canary has passed away and has been long buried. We've already seen in this New York race just a watershed moment, not just for the Democrats, but for the country. I've been trying to think of what would be the equivalent laundry list of right-wing positions that if a candidate took them and then they were endorsed by Speaker Johnson, how the media would react to that. Because on Saturday, after days of equivocating, Hakeem Jeffries tweeted out his support for these three radical candidates in New York. And he doesn't want to engage on their policy positions and their past social media posts. But this is an extraordinary group of people who have infiltrated the Democratic Party. They're hostile to the Democratic Party, but because they're outsiders and because they're left wing and because they oppose the status quo, they're winning races, not in every district, but in enough places that there is an existential and fundamental question for the party. Is this kind of person welcome in the Democratic Party or not? And the verdict, Fetterman's not the only one, Josh Gottheimer, the congressman from New Jersey. There's a few other examples. The rest of the party seems to be so afraid of this part of the movement that they're welcoming them in.
0: So how does this play out? Now, you can add to this a couple of other parts of this equation heading into this midterm. One, you have a Supreme Court decision on racial gerrymandering that did not go the Democrats' way. Abigail Spanberger's power grab, that didn't go Democrats' way. I think you're looking at a net 10 to 12 gerrymandered seats that will help Republicans. I argue they just basically are catching up to what the Democrats have been doing for decades. But so there's a lot of factors here, a lot of things, a lot of balls in the air that to me make this unpredictable. Now, I'll add this and then I want your thoughts. I don't think the events that will define the outcome of this election have even happened yet. We have to see how Iran plays out. We have to see if Scott Bessent is right and the economy is going to rebound in a massive way. Oil prices, by the way, went below. Price of a barrel of oil went below what it was even before the Iran conflict started. I think that's going to bring needed relief for American taxpayers. I mean, do you agree that it's too unpredictable this moment to figure out what's going to happen?
1: I'd say the two factors you cited, plus a third I'd add, the end of the war, if it happens, whether Scott Bessent's right about the economy, and then how do people feel about the president and the job he's doing? As of today, despite those factors you cited, redistricting and the Senate battleground map, which favors Republicans, despite that, as of today, the Republicans would lose both chambers. But there's time for things to improve for the Republicans. And part of that improvement could come with the Democrats welcoming Democratic Socialists into their tent. I think that's an unpredictable variable, too. It's as unpredictable as whether the economy gets better, whether the war comes to a good conclusion for the United States, because on paper this should just be a layup, slam dunk, whatever metaphor you want to use for the president and Republicans. But let's see how it gets executed, and let's see how much worse it might get. We've seen new tweets from this lady in New York, Chevalier. Let's see if there's new videos of her. I bet you there are. And Democrats are going to say, well, that she's just one person. She doesn't represent our party. Well, if she doesn't represent the party, I think the president's going to make them pay a price for not repudiating her for being a member of the party. And I think that's potentially, when you talk about this being an unpredictable year, we've never seen a party welcome in people with positions like this. Never.
0: And it's leadership not having the moral clarity, courage to take them on, with the exception of one guy, John Fetterman. Let me go to your prediction that you think, as if the election were held today, that Democrats would take the Senate. Are you saying that Graham Plattner wins Maine? Because I don't think so. Are you suggesting that they win Iowa?

0: I don't think they win Iowa. Do you think El Sayed wins Michigan? He's got a shot for sure, but so does Mike Rogers. I think Republicans, there's no way I see Tallarico winning in Texas. And that leaves Georgia and North Carolina. Ossoff advantage him definitely going into, you know, this election year. For Mike Whatley, he's got to up his game if he wants to win in North Carolina.
1: Yeah, well, you left two off, Alaska and New Hampshire. And look, today, yes.
0: Definitely. I don't think Alaska's a problem.
1: Okay. Today, I don't either, but it's on people's list. today, some of those states would go Democrat. However, obviously there's time. But if you look at internal Republican polling in those states, today, Mike Rogers would lose today. Today, Collins would lose today. But these races are not blowouts. And again, this is not a partisan position or a media analysis. This is what Republicans will tell you. Things have to get better in terms of the president's approval rating. Republicans have to do a stronger job of defining this as a choice election rather than a referendum on the president. I don't believe in the end the Republicans will lose Iowa or Maine. I just don't. But today they
0: will. And you don't think they'll lose Alaska either?
1: I don't. I don't think they'll lose Texas either. In fact, I still believe that Republicans have a better chance of picking up net one than Democrats have of taking the majority. And I haven't heard many people frame it that way, but I really do believe that Democrats are in real danger of losing Democratic held seats in Michigan and in New Hampshire and Georgia because of what happened in the governor's race in the primaries. I think Georgia is going to be more in play than people are generally thinking now. So
0: tell me why you think Georgia's Senate race will be in play more.
1: Because if you look at the two gubernatorial nominees, the Republicans nominated a billionaire who already spent tens of millions to get the nomination. I don't think he's going to close his checkbook. And he's a pretty good fit for the state. Democrats nominated the former very liberal governor, mayor of Atlanta. And while Democrats deride the Republican Senate nominee, Mr. Collins, I think he's done a good job so far of defining the terms of the race. So it's a red state. It's not a purple state or a blue state. I think Governor Kemp very much is determined to play a big role here. I think he'll be in sync for the first time in a while with the president. And so if you're looking at Ossoff, you know, maybe winning by three on a great day, and now we look at the governor's race, and I suspect a lot of straight ticket voting in Georgia. I'll be curious to see after things settle down and get to the fall what the polling is like in the governor's race. But I wouldn't be surprised to see Jackson with a substantial lead if the economy looks good. And if Jackson is going to win the governor's race by a lot, you know, you think about who's a Jackson Ossoff voter. You think there are going to be a lot of those? I don't.
0: I don't think so either. All right, quick break. More with Mark Halperin on the other side. We'll also get your calls in.
2: While the mainstream media is asleep at the wheel, Hannity Watch is on the job, bringing you the news no one else can. Sean Hannity.
0: 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Hey, Sean Hannity here. 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

0: right, we continue with Mark Halperin, editor-in-chief of Two Way, as we break down what is really an unprecedented, you know, a midterm election year, uncharted waters, as I always say. I'm sure you saw Politico today, and they're pointing out the Democratic Socialists are now planning to take down Schumer. Schumer's silence has been deafening. It was deafening on Mamdani. It's been deafening on these three people that got elected last week. It seems to me that the only thing Chuck Schumer and Hakeem Jeffries really care about at this point in time is hanging on to, you know, their quote, positions of power. And they show just, it's not even a reluctance or resistance. It is a complete unwillingness to take on these radical ideas. Does that spread across the country? Is there a nationwide effect to what they're doing?
1: Look, we had in 2016, two people run for their major party presidential nominations who weren't members of their own party. One became the nominee of his party and changed the party fundamentally and has kept control of it for 10 years, remade it in his image. The other was cheated out of the nomination by the establishment, Bernie Sanders. Had they not cheated the Democrats out of the establishment, not cheated Bernie Sanders out of the nomination, I suspect Sanders would have been in control of the Democratic Party and done the mirror image of what Donald Trump is. What's more popular within the Democratic base right now, where all the energy and activeness is, socialism or Chuck Schumer? We know that the answer to that is. So they can read polls. They hear from their advisors. They read social media. They're trying to save their lives, and they're thinking on very old-fashioned terms about power and about party and about the country. And maybe they can hang on a little bit longer, but they're making a deal with the devil here regarding the traditional views of the party. And they're really taking a risk that what they're going to end up with is nothing. They'll lose their jobs. They'll be overthrown by the socialists. And they won't have done everything they could to try to keep the party moored to something more towards the center.
0: I'd say we're 95% in agreement at this moment in time. I think, obviously, events will change things. I want to see how the economy recovers.
1: Yep.
0: I want to see how the issue with the RAND plays out. So there's a lot that will happen between now and November. It's going to be, to me, it's the most fascinating midterm I've ever seen in my lifetime. But Mark Halperin, appreciate you. Don't forget, you can find Mark. He's the editor-in-chief of Two Way. Appreciate you being with us as always. Thanks, Mark.
1: Thank you, sir.
0: 800-941-SEAN, our number. You want to be a part of the program now to mark the 25th anniversary of 9/11/01. Our friends at the Tunnel to Towers Foundation, they have now planned the most comprehensive commemoration in history. And May through September, the foundation's Steel Across America tour, they're now transporting a powerful symbol of reverence, resilience to communities all across the country. It is an authentic steel beam from the World Trade Center. Now, this in honor of the 343 members

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Anyway, throughout this historic year, the foundation is holding hundreds of runs and walks and climbs and golf outings and their iconic, you know, tower climb and their 5K events in New York City. 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
1: Good afternoon. An extreme heat warning remains in place for Rochester and the surrounding communities until 9 p.m. tomorrow. High temperatures are expected to climb into the 90s with heat index values getting as high as 110. Officials urge Minnesotans to stay hydrated, limit time outdoors during the hottest part of the day, and to check on vulnerable family members and neighbors. Minnesota is experiencing another spike in traffic deaths as travel for the 4th of July weekend ramps up. At least six lives have been lost in crashes since Friday afternoon. The most recent fatality happened early this morning in Eagan, where an SUV exiting 35E left the off-ramp, went airborne, striking a traffic light, then catching on fire. The vehicle had two occupants, and the death toll is not yet available. Three people were killed in two separate crashes in northern Minnesota yesterday. A 64-year-old man lost his life in a rollover while fleeing law enforcement in southwestern Minnesota Saturday evening. And a 29-year-old man was killed in a crash with a semi at an intersection in southwestern Minnesota Friday afternoon. Three others, including a 12-year-old, were injured in that crash. A Rochester sex offender has entered a plea deal that calls for a 34-month prison sentence. 24-year-old Quentin Alexander Lovelady was accused of having a sexual relationship with a Rochester teenager and having sexually explicit images of the minor on his phone. The charges say law enforcement found evidence of the relationship while investigating Lovelady in a similar case in Brown County. He has admitted to a solicitation of a minor charge and possession of pornographic materials count in the Rochester case. He is scheduled to be sentenced in September. More news on the KROC News app and at KROCnews.com.

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6: Lows dip down to about 74 tonight under partly cloudy skies with a slight chance of thunderstorms. South winds 10 to 20 miles per hour. A blend of clouds and sun again tomorrow. Slight chance for storms. High of 92. Storms likely tomorrow night. Lows around 71. From the Weatherology Weather Center, I'm meteorologist Paul Trombley.

0: 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Linda, did we get any more calls since I took a couple of days off to try and heal a little bit about whether I was dying or not?
1: I told them you were just playing hooky and to stop with all of the, you know, the fear and the wonder. I was like, listen, he's tired. He just needs to rest.
0: That's actually not what was going on. You want the full version or you want the half version? Know the version.
1: I know some versions.
0: Should I tell the whole version?
1: You should tell the version, probably.
0: Okay, so over the years, I was a pretty good athlete, active athlete. And over the years, in my cervical spine, I've had degeneration. And I have bulging discs like 2, 3, 4, and 5, I think is the number. And one of them got pinched and it was like the worst pain I ever had, ever. So go to the doctor like you're supposed to. I get an MRI like you're supposed to. Doctor says inflammation has to come down. And the way they take down inflammation is a medicine called prednisone, which is the worst medicine ever made that actually works. It lowers inflammation. I've taken it probably like 200 times over the course of my career. When my vocal cords get inflamed and I'm on the road and I don't have the luxury of taking off, I would take prednisone and it would lower the inflammation of my vocal cords. Linda, you've been with me when I had it. Usually get a little bit bloated. That's a known side effect of prednisone. And then I tried to get off it a little bit too quickly. My mistake, my bad, my dumb. And then it impacted my voice last week. And for most of last week, my voice was kind of struggling a little bit. And every day you were giving me a grade on my voice. How does it sound today?
1: Oh, my God. It's the best it's sounded in a week, for sure.
0: Exactly. So, you know, with that, I said, okay, I'll take off. Because all these articles are being written. Hannity looks like he's dying. Hannity looks like he's headed for the grave. Now, the funny part is when I put up on X this post explaining just that. This has happened to me so many times in my career. It is a necessary medicine. First of all, you get bloated, you get flush, you get ravenous. You're like hungry as can be. You can't sleep. That makes you irritable. And but it does take down the inflammation. Now, the good news is I am completely pain-free because the inflammation came down. It settled down. My voice is back. I still have a little bit of the bloat still there. People watch TV tonight and say, Anthony's about to die. No, I'm not. It is a natural side effect to this medicine. You have worked for me for 20 years. How many times do you recall I've taken this medicine?
1: Oh, many, many times. Many times.
0: Right, because we're on the road.
1: Yeah. I mean, it's always been your kind of, you hate it, but it's your go-to.
0: I hate it. It's a go-to. Anyway, the good news is I've been off it 6 days, but sometimes it takes about 4 to 5 weeks to totally get out of your system. So, you know, I still...
1: Well, I mean, you should probably let people know that's why you have what they call moon face, because, you know, you're on prednisone.
0: Oh, that's what they call it.
1: Yeah, so, you know.
0: I think I look better with moon face. Don't you think I look better with moon face?
1: I don't know that I think that you look better with moon face. I think that might be fake news, but that's what it is.
0: I mean, were you as surprised as I was that people actually were writing these ridiculous comments? Oh,
1: I'm not surprised. I think everybody's Dr. Google. Some of it came out of, you know, hope for you to be better. Some of them wanted you to be dead. There was a weird mix in between. I mean, but it was a lot of chatter. I'm glad you took control of the narrative.
0: Well, the problem is we took control of the narrative on this radio show probably 3 or 4 days last week. Yeah. It's not like I didn't talk about it.
1: No, and the post on X was helpful. That was helpful too.
0: When Blair put it up, I wrote him like an hour later. I said, how's the reaction?

0: He goes, well, half are wishing you well and praying for you, and the other half want you dead.
1: Yeah, that's about right. It's the same thing I saw. Exactly right.
0: Oh, is it still up there, or has it calmed down?
1: I don't know. It's up there. People are talking. I'm sure there's a lot of chatter today because you're back and you're yapping and you sound fine. So the liberals are sad. The conservatives and the Christians are fine. We'll all move along.
0: Oh, my gosh. You would think it was the worst thing on earth. It actually is not. All right. We got so much to get to. Bill Maher, I found, made the most interesting comments over the weekend. He did have J.D. Vance on. I thought it was an interesting exchange. And he told J.D., if this is where the Democratic Party is heading, meaning this hardcore, radical, anti-Semitic left, he said his vote will be in play. Let's play that.
2: This is where the Democratic Party is going. Where this democratic socialist, this obsession with Israel, with the Jew hating, with they don't believe in capitalism, no prisons. If this is where they're going, my vote is in play.
3: Okay.
2: And
3: I like to hear that.
2: It actually always has been. I just.

0: again, and he'd be a little too exciting for me anyway. So it's either going to be you or Rubio.
1: And then Marr praised Republicans. They're the ones that go on a show. And he says he can't get Democrats like Mamdani or AOC or Kamala Harris to go on a show. Now, I think this is more revealing than anything else that he's saying here.
0: I'm just glad you're talking to me. You know, I mean, I say it every time when the Republicans come here, they take their beating like a man. It's the people I vote for. They're the ones who won't talk to me. That's odd, isn't it?
2: It is very odd.
0: I mean, and I probably
2: like this new woman who was elected in New York. Do you think she'll come on the show?
0: Oh, I know you want. No, I can't get AOC. I can't get Mamdani. I can't couldn't get Kamala Harris. You know, took me 8 years to get Obama.
2: Mm-hmm.
0: Anyway, let's not talk about my problems. And I promise this is going to be a lot easier than talking to the Iranians.
2: Or
0: even more, The View.
2: The question is whether it's harder than The View. That's right.
1: Now, here's the interesting part to me, and I want to know if it's interesting to you. He was saying that this midterm election is a lock. Now we have El Sayed. Now we have Graham Plattner. Now we have Tallarico. Now you have Chuck Schumer and Hakeem Jeffries afraid to dare ever take on the radicals in their party. And so this now is a midterm election year that is the most unpredictable we've ever seen in our lifetime. Because I think as the country begins to see that the whole party is radicalized and is now the party of Mamdani and AOC and Bernie and Pocahontas and El Sayed and Tallarico, do mainstream Democrats, is there any way they win those votes over?
3: Absolutely not. Let me tell you something right now. The DSA has one thing that neither the Republicans nor the Democrats have. They are unified in their hatred of America, and they've got more funding than God. Between Neville Singham and Soros and everybody else that's giving them money, these are a bunch of really dumb people who have never had jobs ever. Literally, including Mamdani, they have never had a real job. And suddenly, they're soaring to the top of the polls as we try to get the SAVE Act passed because there's nobody watching who's doing what. It is beyond the pale. And I'm telling you right now, if we don't get our act together and the Republicans don't start sticking together, because we don't even need enemies. We have each other. We'll just kill each other. And the Democrats, the regular Democrats, are just trying to figure out, you know, which way's up. Schumer doesn't matter. Pelosi doesn't matter. AOC doesn't know what day it is.
1: Schumer's done. So is Hakeem Jeffries. Their days are numbered.
3: I don't know that Hakeem is done, but he basically has two options. He either has to get in line or it's over. Like, that's what they're telling him.
1: Well, he showed every indication this weekend that he's going to get behind the radicals that were elected last week in New York.
3: I agree. I agree with you 100%. I think he's capitulating because he's trying to save his own ass. He doesn't care about the country. They don't care about the country. They want the country to fail. They have no love of America. The irony of that is not lost on any of us that are looking at the end of this week in July 4th.
1: This is where they want to fundamentally change America. This is why all of these polls keep coming out that show that the Democrats are not proud of their country, will not fly an American flag this 4th of July. And there is such a dramatic difference between how Republicans, conservatives view the country, are proud of the country, are grateful for the country, and Democrats are not. Scott in Illinois. Scott, you're on the Sean Hannity Show. Hi.
4: Hi, Sean. Glad to hear you're feeling better. That's awesome.
1: Thank you.
4: With the Save America Act, really would push us toward fraudless or less fraudulent elections. Why are 4 to 5 of our Senate Republicans against it? I just don't understand it, particularly going into the midterms, because we really got to get the Save America Act passed to put our odds in much better standing for passing the midterms. And that will give us an ability to carry out the Trump agenda for the last 2 years. What are your thoughts on it?
1: It's frustrating to me. This is an 85% issue, and you would think that on an 85-15 issue, Republicans would stay united. They can't get the votes. John Thune is not going to push aside the filibuster. I don't know how they could possibly put it in a reconciliation bill. So, you know, we're basically held hostage until some Republicans get a loud enough message from their constituents that this is what people want. I mean, you were talking about the most basic.

0: basic fundamental integrity issues involving elections. You're talking about proof of citizenship and voter ID. Why would anybody not want that? How about we ask that question?
1: Yes, you know, it's interesting. In regard to last week's victories by the socialists, you would think that would push these 4 to 5 Republicans who are against it off the docket here and get behind the Save America Act. They know what's coming down the line. And, you know, I office in Lake Geneva, and our great Senator Ron Johnson here in Wisconsin, he's gone as far as advocating for nuking the filibuster.
0: Well, a lot of Republicans now, I don't think Donald Trump is wrong. I think this new radicalized Democratic socialist, really communist party, if they ever get back in power, which is what makes this the single most important midterm election in your lifetime and our lifetime, I believe they'll nuke the filibuster. I believe they'll pack the courts. I believe that Puerto Rico, D.C., statehood, that's only the tip of the iceberg. I think any election integrity measures will be removed, never mind strengthened. They're going to be removed. And at that point, they will push for their, you know, socialist, radical redistribution, you know, utopia, new Green Deal utopia, and God help the country. Now, the worst part is there'll also be, you know, endless investigations into all things Donald Trump, and we'll go right back to where we were between 2020 and 2024.
1: Yeah, not only will the Trump agenda be stopped, which has been probably the most successful agenda covered in such a quick time in American history, but this passing the Save America Act, Sean, will protect and save our constitutional republic.
0: Well, I think so. I mean, the values that made this country great, they remain constant. You know, the idea that we, you know, Americans don't want to embrace, not every American wants to embrace freedom. You know, there is an argument to be made that is appealing to many, and that is the false security that government will take care of your every need. But I ask you, what does government do well? How are government schools doing? How is Social Security and Medicare doing? How's Obamacare doing? What does government do that great that you would put in their hands the ability to steal from one group of people, to give it to you, to empower them to take care of your every need? Socialism, Marxism, statism, communism, whatever it is, it always ends the same. You have broken promises, more poverty than when you started, and then you calculate how much freedom you gave up in the name of that false security. That's how it ends. And nobody can point to a single example where it didn't end that way. 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
7: Scared of it anymore, and I think that's freeing in a way. You know, I saw that Cody came, and then Willie Castro was another guy that we came with in Detroit who ended up having success here. 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I think there's something to be said for, you know, a good environment helping you play well, but getting an opportunity is huge.
8: Yeah, Kreidler had only 2 homers in his first 4 major league seasons. He has 5 homers already this year. 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

All right, that's going to wrap things up for today. Hannity tonight, 9 Eastern on the Fox News Channel. Stephen A. Smith and I will discuss his party, the Democratic Party, and its total turn to the, well, radicalized socialist communist left. Brianna Lyman takes to the streets and talks to people. Nancy Grace will join us. Ari Fleischer, Charlie Hurt, Emily Campagno, 9 Eastern, set your DVR, Hannity on Fox. See you tonight. Back here tomorrow. Thank you for making this show possible.

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0: expected on cases involving birthright citizenship and trans athletes in college sports. Today, the justices voted to uphold a Mississippi law allowing mail-in ballots that arrive late to be counted.
1: A number of voting advocates I had talked to were particularly concerned that if the ruling went the other way, it could disenfranchise voters in rural areas, disabled voters, those sorts of things. But this now means that those policies will stay in place unless Congress takes some action in the near future to change them and put some limits on what states can do.
0: ABC's Devin Dwyer. President Donald Trump now has 10 days to either sign or veto the bipartisan housing bill, which passed the House and Senate last week. But in the Oval Office, the president told reporters he'd rather see election reform.
2: Here's what I would like to sign. Much more than a bill, a big deal. It's a yawn. Some people say it's wonderful. To me, compared to the Save America Act, just about everything is a big yawn.
0: Speaker Mike Johnson responding.
3: The only way to get that to the president's desk, we've been shown many times, is to put it on a reconciliation bill. So that is in process. We have a plan to do that and tie it to reconciling the budget.
0: Today we learned Luigi Mangione, the accused killer of UnitedHealthcare CEO Brian Thompson, will stand trial in Manhattan federal court in January 2027. ABC's Aaron Katursky.
4: These dates now seem pretty firm, and the only question is which juries will hear that, and the jury selection is going to be fairly elaborate. Hundreds of people, beginning in just a few months, will begin filling out questionnaires. And the whole idea is to weed out any biases, get a fair and impartial jury of 12 with 6 alternates.
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0: A collision today between a drone and a JetBlue flight as the plane was making its final descent into JFK Airport in New York today. The plane landed safely and the FAA says it's investigating. Speaking of drones, federal authorities now say they've brought down around 500 drones around World Cup match sites and parties across the country. We now know the date of the retrial of former South Carolina attorney Alex Murdaugh. He's facing murder charges in the deaths of his wife and son. Murdaugh will now stand trial in April after the South Carolina Supreme Court threw out his conviction earlier.
7: He guided the...
8: For the first time since South Carolina's highest court overturned the double murder convictions of his son, Paul, and wife, Maggie, Alex Murdaugh back in court, appearing for a hearing on a retrial. Judge Deborah McCaslin setting a new trial date.
9: I'm thinking April the 5th.
8: Murdaugh appearing in court shackled and wearing an orange jumpsuit, his legal team requesting he be allowed unshackled and in plain clothes.
0: ABC's Michelle Franzen. And funeral services were held today for Clive Davis, that legendary music producer credited with discovering music greats, including Janis Joplin, Whitney Houston, and Bruce Springsteen, who spoke at the service in New York City.
7: He guided the listening public towards so much powerful and inspiring music. And he not only loved music, Clive actually loved the people who made the music.
0: Davis passed away at 94. I'm Mike Dubusky, ABC News.
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3: Lows dip down to about 74 tonight under partly cloudy skies with a slight chance of thunderstorms. South winds 10 to 20 miles per hour. A blend of clouds and sun again tomorrow. Slight chance for storms. High of 92. Storms likely tomorrow night. Lows around 71. From the Weatherology Weather Center, I'm meteorologist Paul Trombley.
4: Hey, Ramsey, your host, Rachel Cruz, Ramsey Personality. My daughter is my co-host today. Brock is in Manhattan, Kansas. Hey, Brock, what's up?
5: Hey, guys, how you guys doing?
4: Better than we deserve. How can we help?
5: So I got married a few months ago, and a few weeks ago we found out my wife is also pregnant.
4: Yay!
5: Yeah, I know. We're very, very excited. And we have a little bit of a debt problem. So she had a car payment that she paid off all on her own, and then after we got married, I helped pay off the credit card, which wasn't too much. It was about $2,000. But she also has about $177,000 in student loan debt, and I was wondering how we should attack that.
4: Is she a doctor or a lawyer?
5: I wish I could say either one, but she is neither. She is a at-home daycare, or she's a freelance nanny, basically.
4: A freelance what?
6: What was her degree in, nanny?
5: She actually never finished college. I know.
6: Oh, no.
4: She got a degree in what?
6: She didn't finish.
5: She didn't get a degree.
6: Oh, was it a private school?
5: And
6: private?
5: It was a D1 state school.
6: Oh, so out of state, probably.
5: Yeah. And this is a bad situation.
6: Oh, man.
4: Bad's probably not the word. Dumb might be the word. Wow. How close did she come to finishing?
5: She had a little bit left. It wasn't a ton, but it was enough where it was like, we can't afford to keep going.
4: The degree is in what? What was she studying?
5: Like a bachelor's. She started out in education. She wanted to be a teacher. And then she decided that she changed her mind and wanted to be, she was doing business marketing, what I'm doing now. But thankfully, the Army pays for mine, so we don't have to worry about that.
4: What do you make?
5: I make about $54,000 a year, and she makes about $36,000.
4: Okay.
5: And then I also have about, I do have some savings, thankfully. I have about $35,470. In a mutual fund that just basically mimics the S&P. And then I also have just under $30,000 in a money market.
6: Okay.
4: And you have how much owed on her car still?
5: None. That's all paid off.
4: And the credit card's paid off as well. So the only debt left is $175,000.
5: Yes, sir.
4: How old are you guys?
5: I'm 20 and she's 23.
4: And you graduated from college as well?
5: I am about 65% through mine. I'm doing it online while I'm in the Army.
4: You're in the Army?
5: Yes, sir.
4: I thought you were in marketing.
5: No, that's what I'm getting my degree in.
4: Oh.
6: And is your school being paid for?
5: Yes, ma'am.
4: So your $54,000 is your Army service, your military service?
5: Yes, sir. Yes, sir.
4: And she makes $36,000 as a nanny.
5: Yes.
4: Okay. And you have $70,000. You have $30,000 and $35,000, $65,000 laying around. Okay.
5: Yes, sir.
4: All right. So, yeah, what I would do is I would continue to stack cash until the baby comes. And when the baby comes and everyone's healthy, I have bad news. Your wife is not going to be a stay-at-home mom. She's going to be working. She has $175,000 worth of debt she signed up for, and so she's going to be working for a while. So we need to get used to that idea. And because when you have your first baby, particularly, there's a tremendous draw to want to be home with the child unless someone has a tremendous professional draw into the marketplace. And so you guys need the $85,000. So let's pretend that you stack another $10,000 worth of cash. That's $75,000. And when the baby comes home and is healthy from the hospital and mommy's healthy and mommy goes back to work, we write a check for $75,000 and put it on the student loan. And you have $1,000 in your account, and you attack the $100,000with a vengeance, and you guys work extra. You do everything you can. You sell everything in sight. When are you going to re-up with the military?
5: I wasn't planning on it, but...
4: When will you leave the military?
5: I have 2.5 years left.
4: Okay. With a degree?
5: With a degree, I will leave with a degree.
4: Yeah, okay.
5: And then I will also make more as I stay.
4: I would hope you're...

0: income will go up substantially at
1: that
0: point.
1: It's going to be a 3 or 4 year.
0: Yeah, you're going to be a while to get through this $100,000 that's still remaining after the baby comes.
2: Yes, sir.
0: But you guys are going to get used to working a lot, both of you, to clean up this mess.
1: Well, and it's a good thing that she is, and what she does, because she can be watching her baby along with another baby or two.
0: Assuming the people that she's nannying for are good with that. Yeah.
1: Yep, that's right. But so there's some flexibility in that, because if not, she's going to be paying for childcare. And it's going to be eaten into that. You know what I mean? Like, it's not going to be that great of a situation.
0: I kind of sighed and facepalmed because I feel so bad for this baby and this young married couple.
1: Oh, it's terrible.
0: That they have been screwed by student loans and by the whole lie that Congress has put out by continuing to issue student loans. Congress has screwed Americans. With the student loans.
1: This generation, millennials and Gen Zs, yeah.
0: They're screwed. And you're sitting there, and who loans somebody $175,000 to get an almost degree?
1: An 18-year-old.
0: Yeah, only the U.S. Congress would do that. There's only one organization that's that screwed up, and it's the U.S. Congress. And they can, there's a student loan crisis. It's awful. We should forgive the student loans, Biden said. Well, yeah, but you keep making them, you bunch of bozos. So why do we need to forgive them if you're going to keep making them? You keep making these loans over and over and over, and some poor young girl goes across the state line and goes to another state to get a degree, and, oh, wait, she didn't. Did you know that 54% of the people that start four-year degrees finish them? That, by definition, means half don't. And you get where she is, and she married a young man serving his country. Thank you, sir, for serving your country. And now they've got a beautiful baby on the way. What an awesome start to life. But they got this cloud hanging over their head full of knives that Congress set up. And we Americans have allowed this because we keep electing the morons that keep this stuff on the books. They're called congressmen and congresswomen. Yeah. They're morons because they keep doing this over and over and over and over again. And then they talk about it like a politician. It's awful. This sort of shit. Well, you caused it. You can't talk about it being awful and you sit there and cause it. And moms and dads, you ought to have your butt kicked up around your neck and wear it like a collar if you let your kid do this. You really should. I mean, what kind of parent says, oh, honey, go live your dream. Go get a degree in left-handed puppetry and go $175,000 in debt. You parents ought to be smacked into next week for your lack of backbone to stand up to your own teenager. No, you're not doing that. That's stupid. That's a parental answer.
1: Welcome to a Ramsey Family Meeting.

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3: Today's question comes from Sam in North Dakota. My wife and I are 29 with no debt and are currently saving for our kids' college. When the rainy day comes and you have to dig into your 3 to 6 months emergency fund, do you pause investing and saving for college to focus on replenishing your emergency fund? I would say it depends on how much you have to dip into it. Hopefully you don't have to go through all the paperwork to pause all that, especially retirement, having to go into HR and pausing it to refill it. But if it's a significant amount, yes, you probably would. But in a perfect world, you would just cash flow some extra money and get it filled back up in the next month or two.
2: But again, it would depend. It kind of feels like this is a hypothetical.
3: Yes.
2: Because if you have a situation where, let's say you got $15,000 in your emergency fund and you take 12 out, you're probably going to stop everything for a little bit and rebuild that. And you wouldn't even ask the question. But most of the time, what has happened in reality with people we're coaching and in Dave and Sharon's house and Rachel and Winston's house is, you have a little bit of an emergency or some kind hit, and you cash flow the emergency without even touching the emergency fund a lot of times. If not, your emergency fund takes a little hit, a $3,000 or $4,000, $5,000 hit or something like that, and you just cash flow the replenishing like you were saying.
3: Yeah.
2: But if it takes a major hit, most people don't even ask. They kind of know, I got to get that rebuilt.
3: Yeah, like if you lose a job, for instance, I mean, everything kind of goes on pause until we get the income back, you know. So that would just happen naturally.
2: Exactly. So, your 401k certainly would have been stopped. But you stop your 529s, you stop the other spouse's 401k, that kind of stuff. You stop all investing while we, you know, get straightened around. And but again, that, You're diminishing your expenses or your money going out in order to not have to touch the emergency fund in that case. Elizabeth is with us. That is in Salt Lake City. Hi, Elizabeth. How are you?
4: Hi, good. How are you doing?
2: Better than I deserve. What's up?
4: So I fear that my husband and I have gotten ourselves into a bad situation. We just moved into a new house before selling our old house. And then we also have some rental properties that are not currently rented. So we are basically drowning in mortgage debt, and the house that we're in now, we've been in for about a month, and we're almost considering listing this house too and just seeing which one sells first, just to get one sold. And so I just wanted to see, I guess, what you would do in our situation.
2: So the other two are on the market.
4: So one is not on the market. We're trying to get it rented. It's a duplex. It's a house with a basement.
2: Oh, no. Sell it.
4: Okay.
2: You're broke. You don't need a duplex.
4: We could bring in. Okay. We just don't know that we could sell it. We could make probably $1,000 a month on it. We just don't. I guess we haven't listed it, but we don't know that we could sell it to make enough money. But I mean,
2: I want you to sell it anyway.
4: It.
2: It's not an asset. Okay. It's a liability because it's not renting for enough to screw with. If you think you got $12,000 gross cash flow, you know what that means? That means annually you're probably losing money when you incorporate vacancy and repairs and legal fees for evictions and so on. Yeah, you're not making money.
4: Okay.
2: That duplex has zero fun in it.
4: So list that and then just keep our other one.
2: I'd get them both listed. I'd get them both listed aggressively so I don't have to sell my new house.
4: Okay. The house that we moved out of, we have had it listed for 4 months and we've had almost no interest.
2: Drop the price.
4: We've dropped it $25,000.
2: Drop it again.
4: A week ago. Okay. Just keep dropping it until.
2: Yeah. And when you lose your butt on this, learn your lesson.
4: Yeah.
2: You should never have done this deal.
4: Yeah.
2: You turned yourself into a motivated seller.
4: Yeah. Okay.
2: Yep. And I hope you don't have to sell your house.

0: may have to sell your house, though.
1: How much short are you guys a month, Elizabeth?
2: Well, I don't really know. My husband does construction. He has a construction company, so he some months makes no money, some months will make $50,000. Mm-hmm. But we have about $100,000 in our savings, and we are feeling like for the next few months, if we keep all these properties, we're going to be taking out of our savings, yeah. And then we have some credit card debt too.
0: Yeah, how much credit card debt?
2: $30,000.
0: Okay. Yeah, my hope is that you can get these two properties sold really fast without having to dip into the 100 too much, mm-hmm. and then you can write a check when that's done and get rid of the credit card debt. And you guys need to you guys need to quit living hand to mouth. The construction business
2: is. I
0: grew up in the real estate and construction business, and too many people in our world think we can out earn our bad decisions and chaos. And I tried for a long time, and I couldn't do it. And I don't think you guys can either.
2: The problem with dropping the price on the house we moved out of is that right now, if we sold at the price it's at now, we would make about $175,000. His dad loaned us the down payment for this house, which was $150,000. So the deal was that he would loan us that until we sold the house, and then we would use that money to pay him back. So would it be worth it then to just keep dropping the price?
0: Yeah, and then you may have to write his data check out of your $100,000.
1: Yep.
2: Okay.
0: You've become that. It's that or sell the house you're in. I mean, I don't care. But you called me and said you're drowning. I'm trying to keep you from drowning.
2: Yeah.
0: And you have to get precise, very clear, and sharpen your machete to keep from drowning. And quit trying to hold on to all these different things with, I've got to hold on to this, and the problem with this, and I got to hold, and it makes $1,000, and it's a stupid duplex, and my daddy-in-law, and, you know, you're going to have to go, something's going to give here, we better decide what it is, or it's going to decide for us.
2: Yeah, I think one of the bigger problems is my husband really wants to, we have a few other rental properties that don't, I mean, make maybe a few hundred a month, but he wants to have eventually a bunch of rental properties that
0: you're going to go broke.
1: You guys can't make this.
0: You guys are going to lose everything.
1: Elizabeth, I wish I could just wave a wand and just create peace in your life. You guys are just running and running and running, and it's not worth the stress.
0: He has bought off on this idea that if you buy real estate, it'll make you rich. Real estate will cause you to go bankrupt if you're highly leveraged in it and you have no money. I know I did it. I'm an expert on that. I have a PhD in that. And so, man.
1: Did you guys have, what's the $30,000 in credit card debt? Was that just to keep?
0: Something else.
1: Is that lifestyle or was that a specific part?
2: No, that's my husband. For his business, he will like run up his credit card for a job that he's doing. Right. And then when he gets paid for that job.
1: Y'all are all living backwards.
0: If you guys don't get your business organized and you don't sell off all this rental property, and you're probably not going to, you're going to go broke. You're going to lose everything. It's going to come crashing down around your head. I've done this for 30 years. You have all the symptoms of somebody who's going to be bankrupt in 36 months. You're not going to make it. If you don't get your freaking business act together and get your business acumen going where you actually know what you're making and quit running a dadgum construction company of this size out of your hip pocket with a credit card, that's just completely primitive. You're going to have to add to your sophistication level to stay open, and you're going to have to quit borrowing money up your eyeballs on all these real estate deals and acting like there's no tomorrow.
1: And have to go to dad.
0: I mean, you bought a duplex, you bought properties that are cash flowing $100. Translation, they're losing money every year. You're losing money on all of that. And then you bought a house without having the other one sold, and you're handcuffed to your father-in-law. I mean, you guys have done like a whole laundry list of everything that's going to cause people to go broke. And if you guys don't rush and undo that laundry list, you're going to go broke. Yes, I hope I'm scaring you. I hope I'm terrifying you enough that you go in and put for sale signs on everything. And you hire a freaking accountant and get somebody in there to straighten this construction company up and make sure it's actually making a profit. I'm not even sure it is. We may just be swapping dollars the way we do things over there. You guys got to stop this, Elizabeth. You're scaring me to death.
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1: This is Minnesota News Network. I'm John Anderson. XL Energy is monitoring the high heat and potential for severe storms this week across Minnesota. Crews say they will be ready to safely restore power if outages occur. XL asks customers that they report all power outages as soon as they can. The director of operations for the Corn Belt Port says the new Northern Corn Belt Ports initiative adds 5 key Mississippi River ports to the regional network. Chris Smith says
2: it helps get our rural areas on the federal scoreboards. By coming together, it supports a laser-focused support for our ag groups, which is tremendously important.
1: The newly formed Northern Corn Belt Ports Initiative includes 11 Mississippi River counties and 5 ports. This is MNN.
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4: Lows dip down to about 74 tonight under partly cloudy skies with a slight chance of thunderstorms. South winds 10 to 20 miles per hour. A blend of clouds and sun again tomorrow. Slight chance for storms. High of 92. Storms likely tomorrow night. Lows around 71. From the Weatherology Weather Center, I'm meteorologist Paul Frombly.
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1: Hey, Dave, thanks for taking my call.
0: Sure, what's up?
1: Well, I thought maybe I could get Dave Ramsey to tell me it's okay to buy a new vehicle.
0: Nope.
1: That's a short answer, huh?
0: Do you have a net worth of $1 million or greater?
1: Not exactly.
0: Well, it's either a yes or a no. There's a not exactly. I mean, it's a math thing.
1: It's a no.
0: Okay. All right. A no. All right. Then if you're buying a new car, you're losing too much in value. I mean, it's very simple. You can do whatever you want to do, dude. But I don't find millionaires that ask this question. People that become millionaires don't ask this question. They don't say, how close to the edge of being dumb can I get and still become wealthy? They don't ask it that way. They go, I want to stay way away from the edge. I'm going to drive an old used car and build up money because cars go down in value like a rock. That's where Chevy gets that.
1: Yep.
2: All right. Yep. But what's
0: the car?
2: Yeah. Well, I want to hear the numbers.
1: Yeah. Well, we kind of have our heart set on a Toyota Sienna. We're in Wisconsin, so the all-wheel drive is nice. This one can tow, which would be really handy for us. Got a couple small kids. We want to be able to have a little bit of extra room for toting people around. Mm-hmm. So that's the one we kind of settled on. And the trouble is, I would be very happy. My wife and I have talked about it. We'd be very happy to buy a used model for a few years old or maybe even a little bit older that has reasonable miles for a big drop down in cost. But the problem is with this one, man, you look at ones that are 2 or 3 years old and they're still going for virtually the same price as the new one. You got to get to 100,000 miles or better and, 6, 7, 8 years old before you really see the prices coming down. In our case, we'd be buying cash, we're not financing it. Mm-hmm. And even with paying the cash, we still have our emergency funds stocked.
0: What's your household income?
1: About 180.
0: Mm-hmm. And this is what, an $80,000 car?
1: 55.
0: Okay. All
2: right. And brand new, they're going for what? Close to that?
1: Yeah, well, that would be a brand new price. Tax title and all that would probably be a little bit more, but 57, 58, somewhere in that ballpark.
2: Mm-hmm. And what other car do you guys have?
1: Yeah, well, my wife just got into a car accident, so we're kind of under the gun. I have a Tesla Model Y that's also paid off.
2: Okay. And worth what?
1: Probably about 30.
2: Okay.

0: trying to make sure you're within
1: that. I got a 2024 Toyota Sienna. I'll sell you for $43,000 because I can buy it right now for $42,000.
2: Anywhere near me?
1: I don't care if it's near you or not. For $10,000, you can figure it out.
2: Yeah.
1: I just looked it up online. It took me about a half a second while I was talking to you.
2: Okay.
1: In other words, your whole price scenario is absolute BS. You've completely convinced yourself that the new one is the same price. It's not.
2: Here's another
1: one for 45 and another one for 45.
2: 2024s?
1: Oh, yeah, well, 2024s.
2: I should have. Yeah, I'm sorry. I should have specified. I think if you filter out the, if you're only looking at the all-wheel drive and with a tow, the ability to tow, I think that's going to change a little bit.
1: Okay, what are you towing?
2: We have a pop-up camper and a trailer.
1: Uh-huh. Okay. And what's your other car?
0: Tesla.
2: A Tesla Model Y.
1: Oh, yeah, you said that. I'm sorry. I missed that while I was looking up the Toyota. Okay. All right, you can do whatever you want, but the thing that the overarching decision-making paradigm is what you have to fight against. And number one thing that you violated is, I mean, I haven't looked up. I honestly just typed in 2024 Toyota Sienna just to see what they're doing. Mm-hmm. And they're all in the 45, 41, 42, 43. There's like seven of them on the first page. It came up 30 seconds later, and I haven't even searched yet. Okay.
2: Yeah.
1: So I don't know about the towing part or the all-wheel drive part. And she totaled her car. And
2: yeah.
1: Her car was what?
2: Right. It was a Nissan Rogue, and we were kind of the funny thing is we were leaving the dealership from talking about getting the new vehicle when she got rear-ended. So
1: okay.
2: It's
1: all right. So problem number one is, and we all do this. So I'm not going to pick on you too harshly. I'm not going to mess with you because you're asking the question in a proper tone, and I appreciate that, and thank you. I'll be nice. But so when I do the thing that you're doing, it's just I'm rationalizing, and I'm trying to figure out a way to get what I want. And you can probably afford it, and it's not going to bankrupt you, okay? So you do whatever you want to do, but I'm not going to tell you to do it because you can buy this car $10,000 cheaper than new. For sure, 100% chance you can. And you just hadn't found it yet. You haven't looked yet. You just
0: and
1: hadn't poked around yet.
0: And the urgency to replace
1: And you're moving up, for God's sakes, from a Rogue, which is a completely different vehicle. It's in a different class. This Sienna is a bazillion times a better car than the Rogue. Right?
2: Yeah.
1: I'm really glad she's going to be
0: a minivan.
1: I mean, and you know,
0: we love a minivan.
1: Yeah, it's a great car. Maybe there's another class of minivan that's the same. They'll give you the same stuff. You know, the Honda Odyssey or something, right? What's the one you got?
0: Mm-hmm.
1: Is that what you got?
0: The Odyssey.
1: Yeah.
0: It's a good car. It's the queen jewel of the minivans.
1: Is it more? It's probably more.
0: I don't know. Probably
1: okay.
0: Similar.
1: I got no idea, but it's a good car though, and I don't know about towing, and I don't know about all wheel drive, and both those things are okay. But the second thing is this. You've got to adopt everyone, including you, Adam, and including me, the mindset of saying, okay, the rich get richer and the poor get poorer because the rich people keep doing rich people stuff and poor people keep doing poor people stuff. And middle class people keep taking out car payments on new cars that they can't really afford to pull a pop-up camper.
0: But he said he's going to pay
1: cash. He's not taking out payments, but that's what middle class people do. And you're going to lose $10,000 when you drive it across the – when you go across the curb and it goes blump, blump, that was the sound of $10,000. That's what that sounded like. Blump, blump, that's exactly what it sounded like. And so you've got to get out of that mindset that that's okay until you have enough money to waste that much money. Now, I waste that much money. I buy new cars. But I've got several hundred million dollars in net worth. And so I can afford the blump, blump sound. It's not that big a deal. The building I'm sitting in, $600 million. So, you know, you just, that, it's okay. But I want you to get there. I want you to be where you have millions of dollars.
0: Well, whatever. You just threw out, like, insane numbers. Okay.
1: No, I didn't.
0: But to all of us just talking, you...
1: The point is you build wealth by not buying things that go down in value.
0: Yours is
1: as
0: in a
1: your
0: unique situation
1: primary purchaser.
0: With your income. Like, you have a unique situation.
1: I do, but I got there by doing this stuff.
0: Yes, and also you make a great income. I mean, like,

0: Yes, but for the people that we talk to that are doing this, that are baby steps millionaires. Wait a minute.
1: The people we talk to are different. They're not different. We're not better than them.
0: Not that we're better. What?
1: No.
0: You just said you are sitting in a $600 million building. That's not normal. That's okay. We're normalizing life, everyone. Okay. The average person who makes $64,000.
1: Average millionaire.
0: Can I finish?
1: Doesn't
0: can
1: buy
0: I
1: a new
0: finish?
1: Car.
0: The 100%, but they don't have to sit in a $600 million building to do that. The average income in America is $64,000. The baby steps millionaires that we talk to do very simple things. They live on less than they make. They invest into their Roth IRAs and their 401ks. They don't send $1,200 car payments to car companies. They pay themselves that money.
1: And they don't buy new cars.
0: All of that. Yes.
1: They don't buy new cars.
0: So all that to say, yes, you do not have...
1: That's how they became millionaires.
0: It is. That is how they became millionaires.
1: That's the same point. It's exactly the same
0: point. Are you serious?
1: I'm dead serious.
0: Okay, the average person isn't going to go and build a $600 million.
1: No, that's not the point.
0: And you said,
1: the point is, I didn't want to be a hypocrite and say, don't buy new cars when I do.
0: Yes,
1: without
0: but
1: explaining
0: if you have a
1: why.
0: Net worth
1: I can afford
0: of
1: to.
0: $1 million, anybody. Yes, if you have a net worth of $1 million,
1: can
0: you can buy a new
1: it.
0: Car.
1: I can afford it.
0: Sorry, America.
1: I want you to be able to afford it.
0: We're doing this.
1: I want you to be able to afford it. That's
0: 100%.
1: And so, yeah, Adam, we were harder on each other than we were you. That's great.

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5: Our scripture of the day, Isaiah 43, 18 and 19. 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Okay, there's some backstory and history that's worth going into to make sure that we settle that last little interchange, exchange. So, number one, the bottom line is that wealthy people that we have studied, 10,000 millionaires in our research, do not buy new cars. Even after they get their first $1 to $5 million, they're driving the typical is out. He was looking at a Toyota, is honestly a 2-year-old Toyota. When I'm interviewing millionaires, I ask them all the time what they're driving, and they drive a 10
6: Ford,
5: they
6: either Chevy,
5: drive, or they drive a Toyota. Piece of crap old car. And I tell them to upgrade their car because they're still being too big a tightwad.
6: Mm-hmm.
5: They've gone too far. But that's the millionaires. People who want to drive new cars typically land and stay in the middle class most of the time with high car payments. That's what our data says. So we're not going to tell you to buy a new car until you have $1 million and you can afford to take the loss. Then let's talk about me saying I've got sitting in a $600 million building or whatever, and Rachel not liking that because it's not relatable.
6: Other
5: people don't understand, and they just blow me off because they don't want to listen to that. So the history is this. I've got several brand new cars that I bought, and I don't want to be a hypocrite. The first time on the Dave Ramsey show, it was called back in those days because it was
6: I honor my elders. Thank you.
5: Because it was me. No, I'm not. That's not the point. I said back in the day when the dinosaurs roamed the earth, I was driving I can't remember the number on the thing. The little Mercedes
6: blue.
5: Coupe.
6: It was a blue.
5: Little blue Mercedes coupe, and it had 230,000 miles on it. I bought it for $7,000. It overheated on the way to a live event in Chattanooga. I was driving from Nashville to Chattanooga. The vice president of live events was in the car with me. We're on the side of the road, and I'm pouring water over the water heater, trying to get it to cool off and get water back in it to get to the live event. And the car is worth probably at that point $3,000. I had driven it in the ground. And he's like, this is ridiculous. You're a millionaire. You need to buy a good car. And I said, I can't drive a good car and be on the radio telling people to drive junky cars so they can get out of debt. And he goes, yeah, you can. You need to be the proof that it works on the other side.
6: Yeah, absolutely.
5: And I
6: live like no one else. So later you get
5: with
6: to live.
5: Great. I was so worried that Twitter was going to attack me.
6: That was before Twitter.
5: It was. I was so worried that the people were going to hate me.
6: The family at
5: because
6: O'Charlie's,
5: I was inconsistent and I was a hypocrite. And I bought a 2-year-old Jaguar, which was a very nice car at the time, and upgraded considerably from like $3,000 to $20,000 in those days or whatever it was. But I went through this great angst that it was okay for me to buy something nice when I had the freaking money.
6: I had to overcome that,
5: and instead I'm going
6: to
5: be the poster child that goes, you can go do this if you go do this.
6: Yeah.
5: And so that's why I still don't want to come on the air and say, I buy a new car, I bought several new cars, and I can afford

0: to lose that money.
1: Yeah, so you're justifying saying, here's what I have so that I can afford it. But
0: I wasn't talking down.
1: No, okay. No, I don't think you were talking down at all. I was just saying you don't have to justify. I think majority of people that listen, they know.
0: Well, no, some of them don't. And you'll read it in the comments later after this argument. But
1: actually, it'll be a good
0: you read the comments
1: segments.
0: And I don't. But yeah.
1: Every now and then I will.
0: James is in Chicago. Hey, James, how are you?
2: Hey, guys, I'm good. How are you?
0: Better than we deserve, for sure. What's up?
2: So my mother-in-law's got a house that recently went under contract to sell for $335. And then so a couple weeks later, it appraised for $360. They haven't closed on the house, and they won't for another 2 or 3 weeks. Is there any recourse to close that gap at all?
0: Okay, somebody missed it. The real estate agent?
2: I believe so. And you know, I hear all your commercials about the trusted real estate agents, and I think that was certainly the case. But
0: wait a minute, was that one of our agents?
2: No.
0: Oh.
2: I'm saying
1: it wasn't a great agent.
0: You think the agent screwed up in the original pricing and convinced your mother-in-law to sell her house too cheap?
2: I believe so.
0: Do you think the appraisal is actually accurate?
2: Yes, I do, because the house is... I was surprised when she said we should list at $335. And then she went and sold it before it even listed. It was just kind of a, you know, friend of a friend situation.
0: I bet. Everybody jumped on it. So it's $35,000 underpriced, or about 10%.
1: And there's already somebody...
0: It's bought. It's under contract. It's supposed to close any minute. Well, I'm... The first thing that pops into my head, James, and I'm just going to off the cuff, is, well, she sold her house too cheap. That's sad, because she's given her word. She signed a contract, and I don't want her to get sued for specific performance under this contract. And then the second thing that pops into my head is I'm going to kick the incompetent real estate agent's butt. But I don't ethically, I can't tell her to break that contract.
2: Right.
0: I wish she had done a better job and listened to you. I wish she'd done a better job at selecting her agent. And I bet I'm going to hear that this lady needs this money bad, doesn't she?
2: Something like that.
0: Yeah. Gosh.
2: It would help if she had it, to put it that way.
0: Well, it always would help, yeah.
2: Right. Yeah.
0: Is there anything else going on in the deal? Is the contract contingent upon a... whatever, like
1: a home
0: inspection. Has the home inspection report come back?
2: The home inspection came back clear. There's nothing pending there. The only thing I can think of is if their loan falls through last minute.
0: Yeah.
2: I mean, I'm trying to think, 3 weeks until closing.
0: Yeah.
2: So I don't know if their loan is approved. I have no idea, but if that falls through, we can relist, and then, you know, we solve that problem. But
0: Exactly.
2: You know, and
0: get a new real estate agent. Yeah.
2: Certainly.
0: Yeah, I mean, unless there's something sideways in the contract deal that she can use to ethically get out. Like, I knew a guy who had his house on the market, and the radon inspection came back and found radon, and they wanted him to spend $500 to fix the radon. And he said, no, contract's over, and canceled the whole thing because he wanted out of the deal, and he used that to get out of the deal. But he had a legal, ethical out because he refused to fix the radon, and he had the right to do that in the contract. So, you know, that's the kind of thing, or like if they came back with something in the home inspection, you say, well, I'm not going to do that.
1: Mm-hmm.
0: You can do that. That's part of the home inspection process. And then they would go, well, you know, okay, we'll take it anyway. No, we're not going to fix it, and we're not, based on this home inspection, we're not selling the house. You could just, I mean, there'd be a way to walk out of it then legally and ethically, but I don't think there is here. You know, I'm not an attorney in Illinois. You might ask one to be sure.
1: Just to see. I know, but would you
0: competent
1: feel...
0: Competent real estate agents are important.
1: I know, and I would feel bad for that family on the other end who's in contract for something, and you kind of go back on your word.
0: Yeah.
1: Just from like I mean, it's worth it. Like, or it's worth the, when I'm saying, like, the new price is what the house is worth. I get it.
0: We think it is,
1: but that still feels
0: wrong.
1: Off.
0: Yeah, you gave your word. You sold the house.
1: Yeah.
0: And people walk away from contracts like they walk away from everything in this society today too much. You should honor your word. And so I hate

0: it. I don't like it. I've signed up for things I wished I didn't sign up for, but.
1: And also, too, it's a, you know, the to sell a house today is harder than it was a few years ago. So she may have even if it was at 360, had to negotiate down some anyways, right? So it, you may not have gotten the full 60 anyways. You would never know, but. Sorry,
0: so James. You should get a high-octane, high-protein Ramsey-trusted real estate agent, or you shouldn't get one at all. This is what you get. You make a mistake, it's a $30,000 mistake. It's huge. That puts this hour of the Ramsey Show in the books. We'll be back with you before you know it. In the meantime, remember, there's ultimately only one way to financial peace, and that's to walk daily on the with the Prince of Peace, Christ Jesus.
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5: From ABC News, I'm Stephanie Officer. Today, the U.S. Supreme Court sided with President Trump and ruled the president can hire and fire people who they deem fit to independent government agencies like the FCC, FAA, and others. It stems from a case where FTC official Rebecca Slaughter was let go. But in a 6-3 decision, the conservative justices ruled the president could fire officials at these agencies because they're engaging in executive functions. ABC's Devin Dwyer.
6: Congress, since the 1930s, has created dozens of agencies, from the NTSB to the Federal Trade Commission, Federal Election Commission, Securities and Exchange Commission. They touch all aspects of American life, setting regulations, doing enforcement of those regulations, and they are helmed by Republicans and Democrats in many cases. They were designed to be independent, protected from presidential interference. But what Chief Justice John Roberts said today in this opinion is that the president does have the power under the Constitution to stick his fingers in there and design those agencies as he wants.
5: Meanwhile, Trump today confirmed a team of negotiators is headed to Doha for talks with Iran, though Iranian state media reports there would be no such negotiations between the U.S. and Iran.
7: There'll be a meeting on that tomorrow in Doha, and they're going to Qatar. I think they've already left, or they're just about getting ready to leave. So we'll see how that goes. But we're doing very well on that front. But the meeting in Doha is going to be perhaps important, perhaps not. We're going to find out.
5: President added the war with Iran is, quote, almost won militarily. Authorities have identified 28-year-old Irving Mauricio as the victim of a vicious crocodile attack in Puerto Vallarta, Mexico. Officials say he was staying at the Marriott when he was allegedly attacked and dragged out to sea Friday evening. You're listening to ABC News.
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1: Inside a South Carolina courtroom, we've learned new details regarding the retrial of Alex Murdaugh. ABC's Michelle Franzen.
2: For the first time since South Carolina's highest court overturned the double murder convictions of his son, Paul, and wife, Maggie, Alex Murdaugh back in court, appearing for a hearing on a retrial. Judge Deborah McCaslin setting a new trial date.
3: I'm thinking April the 5th.
2: Murdaugh appearing in court shackled and wearing an orange jumpsuit, his legal team requesting he be allowed unshackled and in plain clothes.
1: A Marine who went missing while at sea last week has been declared dead.
4: Lance Corporal Armando Ortiz Canseco was taking part in a training operation aboard the USS Anchorage off the coast of Southern California last week. The 21-year-old was reported missing from the amphibious transport dock ship last Thursday. There was a large-scale search and rescue effort, but he was not found. Now the U.S. Marines are declaring Canseco deceased and are releasing his identity. Canseco enlisted in the Marine Corps in 2023. Alex Stone, ABC News, Los Angeles.
1: In New York, friends and loved ones gathered to remember executive Clive Davis, including Bruce Springsteen, who was signed by Davis to Columbia Records back in 1972.
5: He guided the listening public towards so much powerful and inspiring music. And he not only loved music, Clive actually loved the people who made the music.
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11: Lows dip down to about 74 tonight under partly cloudy skies with a slight chance of thunderstorms. South winds 10 to 20 miles per hour. A blend of clouds and sun again tomorrow. Slight chance for storms. High of 92. Storms likely tomorrow night. Lows around 71. From the Weatherology Weather Center, I'm meteorologist Paul Trombley.

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1: Great radio stations all over the place. From San Antonio, it's the Joe Pags Show. Glad to have you along for the ride, along with Sam and Polo. I am Joe. Glad to have you. Big rulings today at the Supreme Court. I'm not really sure why they made the rulings that they made, but they did make big rulings. Some of them don't make any sense. Some of them make sense. Amy Coney Barrett, turns out, she's not very conservative. You thought that she was, but this whole mail-in balloting case and the fact that you can't have an election day is kind of weird. I find that to be very odd. We've got a truth update on that. I don't know if we call it a truth alert or not, but we've got a truth update on that. So make sure that we bring you that. We also have the news story from the Supreme Court. This is from SCOTUS blog. You got to love the SCOTUS blog. SCOTUS means Supreme Court of the United States. Justices uphold law allowing for late arriving mail-in ballots, written by Amy Howe. Updated today, 2:30 p.m., just over 4 months before the 2026 midterm elections, the Supreme Court on Monday today upheld a Mississippi law that allows mail-in ballots to be counted as long as they're postmarked by and received within 5 days of Election Day. By a vote of 5-4, the justices in Watson v. Republican National Committee rejected an argument made by political parties and others challenging the law that federal law requires mail-in ballots to be received by Election Day. Writing for the majority, Justice Amy Coney Barrett concluded that the Election Day statutes require that the electorate's choice to be made on Election Day. That occurs so long as Election Day is the deadline for individuals to vote. It is in Mississippi. But the Election Day statutes do not set a deadline for ballot receipt, as they do not prevent Mississippi from counting ballots postmarked before Election Day, yet received afterward. Chief Justice John Roberts and Justice Sonia Sotomayor, Elena Kagan, and Ketanji Brown Jackson joined Barrett's opinion for the court. The dissenting opinion, Justice Samuel Alito, argued that from this nation's founding until the last few decades of the 20th century, a period that spans the enactment of all three Election Day statutes, having an election on a particular day meant completing ballot collection on that day. Justices Clarence Thomas and Neil Gorsuch joined Alito's opinion, while Justice Brett Kavanaugh joined most of the opinion. Mississippi passed the law at the center of the dispute in 2020 in response to the COVID-19 pandemic. 4 years later, the Republican National Committee and the Mississippi Republican Party, along with Mississippi voter and county election officials, went to federal court in Gulfport, Mississippi, to challenge the post-election ballot deadline, the Liberation Party, blah, blah, blah. Who cares? Okay. Here's the long and short of it. The Supreme Court today decided that there can't be an election day. That's what they said. There may not be an election day. You can call it election day, but you can receive ballots up to 5 days after election day. Therefore, counting ballots on election day is not a thing in Mississippi. And it won't be a thing in any state now that wants to do this. It means that you can say that Tuesday, whatever date, is election day, and then 5 days after that date, we will receive your ballot, provided that it's postmarked on that day or before election day, whatever that is. We will still count it, and we won't ask any questions. Amy Coney Barrett, along with John Roberts, but John Roberts is reliably unreliable. Amy Coney Barrett shows that she should not have been chosen for the Supreme Court because she literally has said now there really isn't an election day. There's an election period of time. There's an election period from that date we said would be election day for 5 more days. Now, you might say, well, what's the big deal? What's the big deal? The election happens. If you get it postmarked by that day or before, the ballot's good. I'm not here to say anybody would do this, but let's say somebody at the post office doesn't like whoever might be leading in the polls. And let's say they postmark it on that day, even if they received it after that day. Do you think they have the physical ability to do that? I'm going to say they do. And if they do that, that would be illegal and bad, but they could do it.

0: I'm not here to say postal workers would do something like that. There might be a stray one here and there who really doesn't want somebody to win, let's say Donald Trump, and they might accept ballots or post-date ballots or postmarked ballots where it would be appropriate under the law now, since Amy Coney Barrett, John Roberts, and the three idiot liberals on the court have now said there really isn't an election day. Without getting into it any more than I just said, do you agree that this basically says there is no such thing as election day? There's an election period of time. I mean, I think that that's pretty cut and dried now. I think that's exactly what was decided. And I don't think it's a really big argument against what I'm saying. President Trump, of course, took the Truth Social because he can. Paul, I haven't heard it in a while. We might as well just do it. We've got a truth alert. Truth alert. Exactly right. The president wrote today, in light of the tremendous loss in the Supreme Court today concerning voters' rights and the fact that people's votes are allowed to be counted long after an election is over, it is more important than ever to pass the Save America Act, which is, number one, all voters must show photo ID identification. Number two, all voters must show proof of citizenship. Number three, no mail-in ballots except for illness, disability, military deployment, or travel. There is no excuse for a politician or otherwise to be against the above three requirements. There is only one reason to oppose: cheating. The House of Representatives has approved this vital act three times. The United States Senate seems unable to do so. In a time where there is a powerful communist movement taking place in our country, one more dangerous than World War I, World War II, Pearl Harbor, or September 11th, all Democrats, he wrote, and our five Republican Senate holdouts, Lisa Murkowski, Susan Collins, Tom Tillis, Bill Cassidy, and Mitch McConnell must vote to save our country. There can be no more excuses. Thank you for your attention to this matter, President Donald J. Trump. The president was asked about it today as well.
1: Well, because of the mail-in ballot ruling, which was a little bit surprising, gives people more time to vote illegally, let's say. But the SAVE Act is even more important, and that's the right. You have to be a citizen of our country. Okay, you have to show you're a citizen of our country, called citizenship. Voter ID by photo voter ID, and no mail-in ballots. Unless you're in the military, disabled, you're ill, or you're away, or even on a vacation, we're being very open about it. It's pretty easy. And we'll have honest elections. But the ruling, which a lot of people were waiting for, that was a ruling that was, I think it was very detrimental to honest elections. But it is what it is. Basically, they're keeping it a little bit the way it is now. They may have a little bit of a restriction on based on the word. And then you have the very important one, the Slaughter case, which we'll talk about if you ask that question.
0: The question was something about firing the parliamentarian. And again, the parliamentarian isn't holding this up. John Thune needs to get 50 votes and have the tiebreaker done by J.D. Vance. So blaming the parliamentarian, that's a dumb question. You've got an opportunity to talk to the president. You should talk to the president. The Slaughter case that he's talking about, I'll explain that in a minute. It does expand presidential powers. But in this case, getting the Save America Act done is very, very important because you might say, well, what would Save America Act do? Supreme Court just said you can accept ballots up to 5 days after the election. Well, if there is a law or an act that's in place that says no more mail-in ballots unless you are unable to go to the actual polling place or if you're in the military, well, that would change that. Then this ruling doesn't mean anything.
1: But the parliamentarian, what were you asking about?
2: Yeah, have you talked with Thune about?
1: I have. No, I can't imagine why you'd keep a woman that was put there by Harry Reid and Barack Hussein Obama. I cannot understand it. The leader has the right to fire the person at will and put somebody else there. That would be, because we get so many negative rulings from her, the parliamentarian. She's been there for years. And she was put there by Harry Reid and Barack Hussein Obama. Harry Reid was a bad guy, and he was the leader, and he put her. And the speaker has the right to immediately fire her and put somebody else there. And like, it's not even believable that she's still there. She's obviously a good politician or something.
0: I mean, so there you go. The parliamentarian who we talked about the other day, Elizabeth McDonough, this is somebody who's been there since 2012. Harry Reid put her in there. He was the Senate Majority Leader. The Senate Majority Leader has the right to fire the parliamentarian and put somebody in there. Why is that so important right now? It's important because the parliamentarian is the one who gets to say whether something can or can't.

0: can't be attached to a budget item. And now we've got moves by members of the House of Representatives tying the Save America Act to the housing bill, tie the Save America Act to the NDAA, the National Defense Authorization Act. I mean, there's a lot going on there where you can get the Save America Act done. It's got to get done now. The left has done exactly what I said it would do. The left is dragging its feet in the hopes that, well, we're going to make it to the midterms now. Because you hear the recent argument, right? The recent argument is, we're too close to the election now. They've been talking about the SAVE Act, the original SAVE Act that was proposed by Chip Roy for, what, a year and a half, 2 years? Chip Roy proposed that a long time ago, and it's passed in the House of Representatives like three times, four times. Now calling it the Save America Act, we've got a situation where you got to get it done in the Senate, get it to the president's desk, and let him sign it. Now, all the BS is going to be, you're too close to an election now. You can't do it now. This was all the drag in the feet was. Remember, they have said no to over 70% of all of Americans who believe in the Save America Act. They've said no to 80-some-odd percent of the Republicans, 70-some-odd percent of the Democrats. They've said no to everybody who's wanted this. And the only way they got away with it is because John Thune is weak and the Senate Republicans are weak. The only reason they got it, they played this game and they won the game. Trust me when I say Thune and McConnell and Collins and Murkowski and Tillis, they do not want to make sure that our voting is pristine and that nobody's franchise is stolen. So this ruling today, very, very stupid, but getting the Save America Act can counteract this. And it sounds like you're going to have to do that. All the complaints about packing the court. Why do they have to pack the court? The left still gets the decisions that they want. And it's a ridiculous decision. 833-JOE-PAGS, 833-563-7247, joepags.com. 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
1: 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Remember, you can listen live anywhere with the KROC News app. Hi, great to have you. We will have Lucy Biggers on this program. Lucy Biggers is a former climate activist who woke up. She realized she was dead wrong about that. And now she's out there. She's telling the truth and being canceled left and right. But we had to talk about the fact that some deputy mayor or somebody in Paris, France, has come out to say that the United States having air condition, we're the reason why they have a heat wave there. I had to have Lucy on today to talk about that. Make sure you stick around for that. We also have Kay Hill. We're going to break down the floundering and failing legacy media and all the people complaining about what it is that's happening with Barry Weiss coming in and running things. CNN and MS Now and Fox and others are not doing very well in the ratings. They just aren't. So we're going to talk about that. Why is that happening? We'll do that as well. Let me go to the phone lines. AJ?
2: It's time, Motown, Joe Pags.
1: Talk to me, brother. Hey, what's going on?
2: I want to wish everybody a happy 250, you know, and
1: yes.
2: God bless America.
1: Absolutely.
2: Hey, Motown.
1: Yes,
2: sir. Quick, I want to ask you one quick question.
1: Yeah.
2: Whatever happened to the looking into Obama's chef that supposedly died in 4 feet of water?
1: I think it was four feet of water, and the guy was a very good swimmer. I have no idea. We are not going to get anything that we want to get. I mean, trust me when I say I've been around long enough, so have you, that they keep on telling us stuff we want to hear, but nobody's doing anything. I think Trump's trying to, but they're not getting it done.
2: They're not getting it done, Motown, because that's something that they're not looking into what we want them to look into. And it seems like with the Democrats, they drag their foot on everything. And then, what was that, Omar and them? Oh, they not telling the truth about nothing. Omar, you fraudster. You doggone fraudster. I'm going to call her a fraudster.
1: Okay.
2: Because she's not telling the truth about nothing. Nothing. And I'm talking about, come on, Motown. But, hey, you know what? This week, it's going to be a fabulous week for America, and dunk on everybody. Get out and enjoy yourselves, and then we'll get back to these idiots later. You know what I mean, Motown? Let's have a great 4th of July.
1: People need to get out there. People need to get out there and love the country, celebrate the 250, stop hating it. Look at what all these people watching soccer came over here and said. Man, this is a great country. We had no idea. We thought it was a horrible country because of what the media says. Yeah, the people need to understand how great we have it.
2: And plus, the media is in sync with them idiots, the left freaking stream media.
1: Watch
2: I almost
1: it.
2: Said, so
1: Watch
2: I
1: it.
2: Better be nice.
1: Watch it.
2: Motown, you know, we need to be at a bar. That's all
1: it's
2: I
1: been
2: got
1: a while.
2: To say,
1: it's been a while, my friend.
2: Say. I know. I love you, man.
1: All right,
2: and y'all
1: brother.
2: Help family have a great 4th, all right?
1: Absolutely. Happy Independence Day, my brother. It's AJ from Houston. Go follow him over on X. We love that he calls in every Monday at least, if not more than that. Back to the phones. Mike, Minnesota, about mail-in ballots. Talk to me.
3: Hey, Joe. So every year during the Christmas season on the news, they remind us, you know, you got 4 days, you got 3 days to mail your Christmas cards for
1: yes.
3: them to get there on time. Why couldn't we just do that for mail-in balloting? And have everything show up on election day.
1: Because then
3: no,
1: the
3: but
1: cheat,
3: I'm with you.
1: The cheat would be over. That's why they would never allow that. That's crazy.
3: Right. I'm with you. We need to have an election day. And then my question was, I suspect the answer is no. But is there anything in the SAVE Act where if they pass that, that it'll be challenged day one based on the ruling that came out today?
1: No, it will absolutely be challenged, but it won't matter because now it'll be a matter of law. The problem is it's not a matter of federal law now, so the federal government doesn't have the right to tell a state legislature what it can and can't do. It will be challenged day one because in the Constitution it says that it's up to the state legislators what to do. But at the end of the day, if it is a statute or an act and it's in law, it's much harder to overturn than somebody challenging.

0: like a state law.
1: Sure. Well, let's do it.
0: All right, brother. Appreciate you, Mike. Thanks. Open line now. 833-JOE-PAGS, 833-563-7247, joepags.com. Mark, Minnesota, what's up?
2: Hey, I was just, I used to play professional hockey, and every time I traveled, I would, anywhere that I was at playing, I would always get an absentee ballot. And even when I was coaching in different states and so forth, I would get an absentee ballot, and I was there on time. It was always verified by a witness, a citizen of the United States. And it's proof in California what happened to Spencer Pratt, what's going on with these mail-in ballots and why they continue to want to be able to cheat. And it's just a fact, and you've seen it, and it's still with the Hilton and the Becerra thing out in California. Same thing. And if states are willing to do that, that's why they'll never change and never get better.
0: Yeah,
2: and the red states don't have an issue with that.
0: I couldn't agree with you more. I mean, even more prescient, you know, is to take a look at 2020. And we know that when we went to bed that night, five states all had Trump leading. The next morning, those five had him losing. It doesn't make any sense. It's not common sense. It's not rational. It's not logical. But for some reason, even with a 6-3 majority, the Supreme Court couldn't do the right thing.
2: Well, and the same thing in Pennsylvania. 292,000 votes, Biden was behind. They seemed to find 300 ballots.
0: Right, that's one of the five states. Exactly.
2: I mean, again, yeah, absolutely. And it's sad and sickening that that's what's happening here. And again, I appreciate your show. Have a great 4th of July. Appreciate it.
0: Thank you, brother. You too. Thanks, Mark. We've got to ask Mark if he played like in the NHL or what next time, Sam. We got to find out where he played.
3: I know.
0: People
3: that's
0: now
3: exciting.
0: Listening and go, well, where did he play? Mark who? 833 Joe Pags. 833 563

0: This is Minnesota News Network. I'm John Anderson. XL Energy is monitoring the high heat and potential for severe storms this week across Minnesota. Crews say they will be ready to safely restore power if outages occur. Temperatures are expected to reach the 90s with heat indices pushing 100 to 105 degrees. Weather forecasts also anticipate the threat of severe storms, including strong winds, hail, heavy rain, and possibly tornadoes. A Redwood Falls man is dead after a crash following a brief police pursuit near Bellevue. The Redwood County Sheriff's Office says deputies attempted to stop a vehicle for traffic violations, but the driver took off. After a pursuit of about 3 miles, the vehicle lost control, rolled over, and the driver was ejected. 64-year-old Francis Rolick was pronounced dead at the scene. Minnesota State Patrol is still investigating. This is MNN.
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5: Lows dip down to about 74 tonight under partly cloudy skies with a slight chance of thunderstorms. South winds 10 to 20 miles per hour. A blend of clouds and sun again tomorrow. Slight chance for storms. High of 92. Storms likely tomorrow night. Lows around 71. From the Weatherology Weather Center, I'm meteorologist Paul Trombley.
6: Her favorite treat, a cup of frozen yogurt. When she got her desserts, it was so good, she insisted Frank try some too, though he hated yogurt. But after one taste, Frank said with delight, "This can't be yogurt." The couple quickly found the supplier of the frozen product, then decided to open a small store dishing up the stuff. After just a year, they had 6 stores, and things kept growing. Today, it's a chain of thousands. Frank Hickenbotham's words, "This can't be yogurt," gave the store its famous name, TCBY. His wife, Georgia, says it also stands for the country's best yogurt. Either way, it's worth a fortune. With the Success Journal, I'm Chris Whitting.
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4: 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Hi, great to have you. Thanks. I appreciate you stopping by. More rulings by the Supreme Court today. I guess, Sam, what did they do? They ended up not looking at the E. Jean Carroll case. They decided not to even look at it. Is that what happened?
5: I believe so. I think they were just like, yeah, this isn't worth our time.
4: I think you sent me some kind of blog on that. We'll see what the blog says. I mean, when the BBC reports something, I'm not always clear on exactly whether they have it right or not. They actually buried the most important story, which was the mail-in ballots one. Now, Trump thinks that the most important story is presidential power. There's a couple other stories where he can't fire somebody or something. We're going to get into all that and then some. But here's a big win for President Trump, but he lost quite a bit today at the Supreme Court. I mean, we're just going to report it like it's being reported. Well, look at that. Didn't make any sense. Let's do this. I mean, it says that it's showing that, or I can show my phone. Give me a second here. Let's see what we're doing, because we want the people watching to see it as I read along, because people love it when I read along and they get to watch it. You know what I'm saying, Sam? I think you do. Boom.
5: Oh, I definitely do.
4: Okay. Trump hails high court win on executive power. Trump hails high court win on executive power. You're like, well, what does that mean? Well, we've explained it a million different times. We know that President Trump is not trying to have more power than was originally expected to be given to the executive. Article 2 says what the executive powers are. For some reason, over the years, the Congress has become more powerful, but more importantly, the court system has become more powerful, and it wasn't supposed to be. The executive has certain abilities to hire, fire, pick a cabinet, run the actual armed forces, being the commander-in-chief, and so on. Today, there's been a challenge to executive power. What can he and can't he do? And the Supreme Court actually agreed that he has the power that he says. Now, I think that he's calling it something that makes me the most powerful president since somebody or something. But let's go through exactly what it is. From our friends at Newsmax, although it's from the Newsmax wire, so it could be slanted. President Donald Trump on Monday, today, celebrated what he called a landmark Supreme Court victory after the justices expanded presidential authority to remove leaders of independent federal agencies. Big win. Just moments ago at the Supreme Court in the Slaughter case, confirming presidential power in our country to remove executive branch officers and agency appointees or representatives under Article 2. Trump wrote on Truth Social. President called the 6-3 ruling historic and unprecedented, adding that it was one of the most important ever given with respect to presidential powers. Quote, it is such an honor to be the sitting president who won this historic and unprecedented ruling, Trump wrote. Thank you for your attention to this matter. The Supreme Court ruled that Trump lawfully fired Democrat Federal Trade Commission Commissioner Rebecca Slaughter, overturning the court's landmark 1935 decision in Humphrey's Executor v. United States, which had limited a president's ability to remove leaders of certain independent agencies without cause. According to Reuters, the ruling invalidates statutory tenure protections for FTC commissioners enacted by Congress more than a century ago and significantly broadens presidential authority over executive branch officials. I'm confused as to whether this wasn't always a thing. Sam, who's the executive on the Joe Pags show?
5: You.
4: Can I hire and fire as I please?
5: Yes.
4: Are you fired? No, I'm kidding. I'm kidding. I wouldn't do that.
5: Okay. Wow.
4: The fact is, the president is the boss of the executive branch. Why was this ever a question? Because FDR did something in 1935? What are you talking about? You can't fire somebody? Of course you can. And why does anybody in government have tenure? Tenure, for those who don't know, means after a certain amount of time in a job, it is much harder to get rid of you. I don't know why that exists. Been here a long time. I've got tenure. Why? I mean, if the company doesn't want you anymore, if the boss doesn't want you anymore, he or she or they should be able to get rid of you. And by they, I mean the company. They should be able to get rid of you. Look, we've referred to this a few times. I was with the company for 21 years, and for absolutely no reason, they decided I wasn't going to be anymore. Really, really stupid decision. But they had every right to make it. Every single right to make it.

ended up at a wonderful company after that. So as unhappy as you might be to lose your job, you can now go and find another one. You have no right to have a job in government. The fact that there's anything called tenure involved in a government job where you collect a taxpayer's dollar, a taxpayer's paycheck, is stupid. It doesn't make any sense. The story continues. The case stemmed from Trump's March 2025 dismissal of Slaughter, whom he removed over policy differences. Lower federal courts had blocked the firing, relying on the 1935 precedent that allowed Congress to shield certain independent agency officials from removal except for reasons such as neglect of duty or malfeasance. The Supreme Court reversed those decisions, concluding that Article 2 of the Constitution gives the president greater authority to supervise and remove executive branch officers. The ruling represents a majority victory for advocates of the unitary executive theory, a conditional doctrine embraced by the Trump administration. It holds the president, holds that the president possesses broad authority over the executive branch and should be able to remove agency officials who exercise executive power. Reuters noted the court emphasized that its decision should not be interpreted as affecting the independence of the Federal Reserve, which the justices described as having a unique historical status. The FTC is one of the more than two dozen independent federal agencies whose leaders have traditionally enjoyed statutory protection from removal without cause. The decision could have broad implications for agencies including the National Labor Relations Board, the Merit Systems Protection Board, and more, I guess. Dumb. He's the chief executive. He has the ability. Just as Obama had the ability and Biden had the ability, or whoever was running the Biden administration wasn't Biden, it's kind of dumb to suggest that they don't have the ability. So, yes, sweeping presidential authority over independent regulators who work in the executive branch, therefore they are answerable to the president of the United States. Liberal justices find conservative allies, much to Trump's dismay. This is a subheadline over on the BBC. While the Supreme Court on Monday gave presidents broad powers over supposedly independent regulators, a different grouping of justices drew the line when it came to Trump's efforts to remove a member of the powerful Federal Reserve Board of Governors. In a narrow 5-4 ruling, two conservatives, Chief Justice John Roberts and Brett Kavanaugh, joined the three liberals in blocking Trump's attempts to remove Lisa Cook from the central bank's board. He has alleged that she committed mortgage fraud, but hanging over the particulars of this dispute, were Trump's larger disagreements with recent decisions by the Fed, including Cook, not to lower U.S. interest rates. Writing for the majority, Roberts said that Cook deserved a chance to challenge her removal and rebut Trump's accusations, which would have to be further substantiated. Roberts warned of the calamities that could arise if presidents were able to impose their will on the Federal Reserve. If that ruling wasn't enough or weren't enough of a setback for the president, another court decision on Monday whether federal law prohibits states from counting mail-in ballots postmarked by Election Day but received after broke against the president. So we've already talked about that one. Let's start with the Federal Reserve decision here. The Federal Reserve is an organization created by bankers, I think, in 1918. They all joined together on Jekyll Island and decided, let's just make our own group to protect our banks and our money and our families and our stuff. For some reason, it now has the ability to loan or not loan money to us, to make or not make money by just printing it, to decide what is and what isn't the interest rate, and nobody on the planet can tell me why it's necessary. Other than it protects the bankers. That's it. Now, the president or the executive can, in fact, choose who the chair is of the Federal Reserve, but then he can't fire the chairman of the Federal Reserve. It's the dumbest thing I've ever seen. The Federal Reserve just exists. And if you question it, you look at it like you're an idiot. Most people watching and listening don't give two thoughts about the Federal Reserve, and I don't blame you. You probably shouldn't, except inflation is regulated by it. Deflation, if there's ever any, regulated by it. The printing of money that's backed by nothing is just paper or material. That's a decision they make. Let's make the interest rate go up. Let's make it go down. So how much you pay to buy that car or that house or that thing you're going to finance is all decided by some independent board that's selected by the president or by the executive that can't then be fired, but they can make themselves a $3 billion estate to go and do their work from. Not making it up, it's just true. I'm here to tell you, something's got to be done. I mean, think about it. That's kind of crazy. So

0: the Federal Reserve has this board of governors, and the president can't fire them. Now, I think the president should have just fired her for no reason. Just goodbye. And then made that the challenge. Because in the actual decision, you've got Roberts saying something stupid like, well, he hasn't proven his allegations. If he did prove it, I guess he could have fired her. He's saying mortgage fraud, but didn't, I guess, show the evidence. He should have just done what he did when it came to the other firings, the Slaughter case. He does have that ability. He might also have that ability in the Federal Reserve, but because he made allegations of malfeasance, he now has to prove that. I think that has a lot to do with this decision. I say the Supreme Court today did a pretty bad job when it comes to voting, protecting your franchise and mine, when it comes to whether the executive can get rid of somebody because he wants to. Half of the ruling, one ruling was good, the other ruling not so good. They also, they focused on the defamation appeal. You know, the E. Jean Carroll case, where she can't really remember when it happened or where it happened. She kind of remembers where it happened, but did it really happen? Then she called rape sexy on CNN with Anderson Cooper. She got a $5 million judgment, and then she got an $83 million judgment, but that's on hold, but it's not. This case was in the Supreme Court today as well. If Trump's Truth Social account is any indication, the biggest source of ire on Monday today was buried in 28 pages of court orders released on Monday morning, this morning. Listed among dozens of cases the justice chose not to weigh in on was Trump, president of the U.S. v. Carroll E. Jean. With no further explanation provided, the court declined to review the $5 million civil judgment against Trump that was the result of the 2023 jury finding that Trump had defamed Carroll, a former magazine writer who accused Trump of sexually assaulting her in a department store dressing room in the 1990s. Quote, I will continue the fight against this weaponization and lawfare case against me, including the ridiculous claim of defamation, with all my power and strength, he said. He wrote on his social media website, Truth Social. This injustice cannot be allowed to stand, he said. Although Trump plans to appeal a separate $83.3 million finding of damages won by Carroll in a second case, this is likely the end of the line for Trump's efforts to block the $5 million judgment. When it comes to interpretations of the law, Supreme Court rulings are final, a point that was vividly illustrated for Trump, both to his joy and disappointment on Monday. It's not final, really, because you can always go back, like in the Dobbs decision. You can always overturn something that was really bad and not really focused on case law. So as much as this BBC writer thinks that he or she got it right, who is it? Anthony Zurcher? Anthony, you ain't so right. You're not as right as you think you are. So your thoughts about these cases coming up. Should the executive have the power to get rid of somebody in the executive branch? Should we, we'll circle back to the mail-in voting as well. Should mail-in ballots really be allowed as long as they're post-dated on or before Election Day? Up to 5 days after Election Day? That's just a slippery slope, man. I think that they shouldn't be. They should be allowed up until Election Day. Hey, we got all the mail-in ballots that we can collect on Election Day. Now let's move on. I mean, that's going to be challenged again, or the Save America Act has got to be done. And are you good with this ruling about this defamation case, $5 million case? I think the Supreme Court should have made a ruling. Don't just put it aside and decide not to take it up. If it's on your desk, on the docket, and it has to do with the President of the United States, no matter who that is, you should take it up. 833-JOE-PAGS, 833-563-7247, or joepags.com. 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
7: The vote you want.
6: They do that every time. They do that every time. Again, every single time there's a different president, that president's party is the one that runs the FCC. What, you know, are you not hearing me? They didn't put the fairness doctrine back in during Biden.
7: You can't do it constantly. You can't vote.
6: They do it every single time. They've done it every single time.
7: But you can do it every day now. You can simply, the president can keep removing members until he gets the 5 votes that he wants.
6: Steph, I love you like a brother, but you're just not listening. There is not a time where a president recently in modern times has had an FCC that wasn't in his favor. They did not add the fairness doctrine back in when Biden had it for 4 years and the chairman was a Democrat. And they had the votes. They had it 3-2. They didn't do it. So your fear is not my fear. I'm not worried about that.
7: It sets a bad precedent.
6: All right, brother. Appreciate you. Let me go back at it. It's going to be Jim in Knoxville, Tennessee. Jim, what's going on? Hi.
8: Hey, Joe. There, love your show there, brother.
6: Thank you, brother.
8: What I'm thinking is that the court system is slowly diminishing the power of the president. You know, he's going to end up to be just a figurehead. And then now with the ruling here that they can still count votes 5 days, well, what about April 15th. Could I just send my stuff in then the 20th and it still be okay? I think our court system. I think our court system with every one of them up in there, House, Senate, every one of them are what? They're rich, lawyers. They can like, you know, Bill Clinton did. Well, that's what the meaning of the word is.
6: Yeah.
8: You know, it's just double talk games. And I think our court systems are trying to diminish everything to where they're the only superpower in our country.
6: Jim, I hear you and I appreciate that. Not everybody's a lawyer. There are a lot of lawyers in the U.S. House and the U.S. Senate, without a doubt. And yes, they're all making way too much money. It doesn't make any sense. I mean, in fact, Lucy Biggers next hour does talk about Al Gore, who was worth $2 million when he left the office of the vice president. Now he's worth $200 or $300 million. How did that happen? It's all very, very sketchy. That's for sure. 833-JOE-PAGS. 833-563-7247. JoePags.com. Go to JoePags.com/YouTube. 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We're back after this.
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10: 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But unless you're young and healthy, you got to call Big Lou because he's like you, older, heavier, and on meds, too. 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
11: Only in the forest can you see this. And this. And this. But nothing beats the moment you see that.
12: Cool!
11: That's your child's eyes opening up to a world of possibilities.
12: I didn't know it could do that!
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13: 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Find yours at discovertheforest.org. Learn about forests near you and discover cool things to do when you go, like hiking, canoeing, fishing, or